0: highway shootings in the Kansas City area. ABC's Olivia Rubin.
1: The FBI offering a $25,000 reward for any information leading to the arrest of 22-year-old Oscar Sanchez Munoz. Police saying they tracked Sanchez Munoz to two homes where they thought he could be. One caught fire. At the other, spent shells visible from the ammunition police used to get inside. Several windows shattered. A search ending with no sign of the suspect. Authorities warning that the suspect is armed and dangerous, telling anyone who sees him to call 911 immediately.
0: President Trump said that the U.S. Park Police have arrested multiple people for, quote, vandalizing the Lincoln Memorial reflecting pool and pledged that work would begin immediately to repair the peeling lining. One of the men who has been seen on video being arrested said he didn't vandalize anything and, quote, said, by the time I realized what was going on, I was being put in handcuffs. Dave Packer, ABC.
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What's going on? I'm Rich DeMiro, and this is Rich on Tech. This is the show where I talk about the tech stuff I think you should know about. It's also the place where I answer your questions about technology. I believe that tech should be interesting, useful, and fun. Let's open up those phone lines at 888-RICH-101. That's 888-742-4101. Give me a call if you have a question about technology or need some tech advice. Email is also open. Just go to the website, richontech.tv, and hit contact. We've got some great guests this week. Brian Bishop, creator of the Hooray for Baldywood newsletter, is going to talk about Toy Story 5. I know everyone's trying to get tickets this weekend. There is a tech angle there. He will explain. Later, we've got Rick Brodia. He is the senior tech writer at Yahoo. He's going to share some smart ways to save money on tech. And later, TJ Marlin of Guardrail Technologies will explain this whole Anthropic AI shutdown. Yeah, they've got this model that's so powerful, they had to pull it back in. So he'll explain all about that. Well, I hope you're having a fantastic weekend. We are halfway through the year, if you can believe it. Just making sure, looking at the date again. Yes. I figured it'd be nice to give you an update on the apps that I am using. So I know everyone always wonders, like, what are you using, Rich? What are you using on your phone? So first, the ground rules. If you've listened to me at all, you know that I like cross-platform apps. What does that mean? It means they work on both iPhone and Android. Why? Because the world is constantly changing, and I like to switch between platforms when I want to. And once you get locked into a particular platform, the tougher it gets to get out of it.

0: AI is the latest twist in all of this. Now, ChatGPT and Claude let you connect data from various services, but Gemini and Apple's Siri AI are a little trickier. Both are natively connected to Google and Apple services, so it's getting tougher not to pick a side. And I will tell you, as I've played with the new Siri AI this whole week, it is good. It is really good. People are going to be very excited to get that into their hands. Now, as for phones, it's funny. I was on the plane and the flight attendant came up to me and she said, okay, I want to know which phone you're actually using right now. I was like, okay, here you go. It was the iPhone 17 Pro Max. That's the phone that I typically have. But I'll be honest, I really do enjoy Android. I love the open nature of it. I love the how customizable it is. Less clicks to do just about everything. But the iPhone is compelling because it has so much going for it. It's got great apps. It's got great accessories. So many users. Plus the best videos and photos on a smartphone. Yes, I said it. So I always have two phones in my bag. An iPhone and whatever Android I'm liking at the moment, which right now is the Samsung S26 Ultra. All right, so without further ado, now that you know kind of where I'm coming from, here are the apps that I am using. When it comes to the basics, I am Google all the way. Gmail app, because it syncs perfectly with the website. Google Maps, because I still think it's the best overall mapping service. And I love the new Ask Maps feature. This uses AI to answer even the most specific questions about places. Used it all last week during vacation. And it's such a great way to find little places to go, no matter what you're looking for. Then, of course, there's Google Photos, which houses, 230,000 of my photos from over the years. Yes, I did finally get a backup of those. And my favorite feature right now is twofold. Number one, how it stacks similar photos. So if you take a whole bunch of photos of something, it will stack them all up and pick the best one, and then you can throw out the rest of them if you want. And then I can find any photo in seconds with search. I really like that. Oh, I also recently switched over to Google Tasks, mostly because it integrates with Gmail and Gemini, although I don't love it. I still think Microsoft To-Do is way better. As for AI, ChatGPT, still my overall preferred AI chatbot. I think it nails a lot of different things easily, especially follow-ups and getting to know you over time. But I am using Gemini more and more, I will tell you that. One new addition to my home screen is an old favorite that I tried to get away from, Evernote. I ditched this app a few years ago because it's become so expensive. But after trying every other note-taking app in the world, including Obsidian, which is the nerd favorite, I did switch back to Evernote. It just does what I need it to do and perfectly. I also, against my better judgment, put the Apple Notes app on my home screen. Nothing against Apple Notes. It's just it only works on Apple stuff. It does break my rules. But the neat thing is that anything you put in there is now indexed by Siri AI. So you can basically search all of your notes quickly and easily. Rounding out my home screen is Apple News, which I like because not only do I pay for it, it's got great puzzles. I like the premium news and the magazines and all that stuff. This one you may not have heard of, but it's a great app. It's called 11 Reader. This lets you listen to pretty much anything. You can feed it a news article, PDF, text, an ebook, and it will read it out loud. They just added premium ebooks as well. I also love knowing my next calendar event at all times. So I added a widget recently from an app called In Your Face. All it does is show you your next event, and it also sounds your iPhone alarm so you don't miss it, which is kind of tricky for me because typically I'm in a studio, which you don't want your phone to be buzzing, but I've been testing that and I kind of like it. Other apps, AccuWeather, I really like the forecast, especially up to 90 days if you pay for it, 45 days standard. Tomorrow.io, this is one not a lot of people know about, but it's excellent for storm tracking. Then I've got Buffer. I'm pretty sure I'm grandfathered into a great plan with this app, but what this does is it lets me post once and it sends it to like different social media platforms. So I've got X, Threads, and Blue Sky all at the same time. But you can add whatever networks you want. That's probably not for the average person, but if you're doing anything social media related, it's pretty useful. Similarly, Detail is a new app I learned about at WWDC. If you're trying to make it on social media, download this app. It lets you make videos for social media easier than ever. It's got like all the tools built into one place, like a teleprompter, green screen, all that good stuff, reaction videos. It's all there. It's called Detail. Google Health is now my go-to health app. I started using it when I started testing the Fitbit Air. Now I just sync the data from my Apple Watch. I get the insights. I love the AI coach feature. It's always nagging me about my sleep and all that good stuff. Now, for movie apps, I used to use an app called Just Watch, which is great, and it's fine if you're using that. But I recently switched to a combination of Rotten Tomatoes, they've got a great app now, and Real Good, R-E-E-L-G-O-O-D. I think it's a better designed app, but I think Just Watch helps you find stuff easier. Now, keep in mind, I'm not mentioning all of the apps I use, some of the common ones like Threads or WhatsApp, but I'm trying to give you ones that I've selected thoughtfully because of certain reasons, like Bitwarden. This I really like for a password manager because it works on all devices, doesn't cost anything, and it just does the trick. Same goes for Proton Authenticator. This is an excellent two-factor authentication app. It's free, it's cross-platform, it works everywhere. If you're trying to free up storage on your iPhone, Clever Cleaner is still my favorite for doing that. It's completely free and there are no ads. Oh, another pair of apps I love is called Email Me. I have one on my Android, one on my iPhone. Basically, they're from different makers, but they do the same thing. You can email yourself stuff. I'm always sending myself little links, little notes, and that means it is waiting in my inbox when I get back. Raindrop.io is a great app for keeping bookmarks of anything you come across on the web. I consider this my memory bank for all the cool apps and websites, pretty much that I mentioned here. Surfshark, I know they sponsor my newsletter, but I love this VPN because you get the privacy aspect. You can use it when you're traveling to connect to a US server and all your browsing stays the same as it would here in the US. Plus, it's got the clean web feature that I love that blocks ads and malware as you surf. So I went from just using a VPN sometimes when I travel to now just keeping it on all day long. Google Voice for my second phone number. I use that instead of giving out my real phone number to things like loyalty programs and random signups, strangers. If you meet me as a new friend, sometimes you'll get my Google Voice number first, and I have to make the awkward transition to actually give you my real number. VoiceNotes.com is a great app that's kind of like a digital notepad. 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Whisper Memos, you've probably heard me talk about this. I use it on my Apple Watch face. Also, note-taking app instantly transcribes what you say and emails it to yourself. Whisper Flow, W-I-S-P-R, is my favorite AI voice-to-text app. It nails what you say perfectly every time. Although I will say, in the next version of iOS and Android, a similar feature is built in. So dictation in general is about to get a whole lot better. Blip is an app like AirDrop, but for all of your devices, except you do need an internet connection. 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I love that. And I've got plenty more. Monarch Money, Arlo, Upside, Flighty, Libby, Moonlit, AllTrails, and a couple of special ones just for Android. Caffeine keeps your screen on. On Samsung, I like Glimpse Notifications. 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And then for duplicate photos on the Android side, there's an app that's kind of a weird name. It's called Sisdem, C-I-S-D-E-M, Duplicate Finder. 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
8: A federal judge is putting pressure on the Trump administration to restore at least 51 exhibits from 37 national park sites that were removed because they, quote, inappropriately disparage Americans past or living. After ruling those changes were unlawful and accusing the Trump administration of, quote, rewriting the nation's history with a whiteout pen, federal judge Angel Kelly ordered the exhibits be restored in time for the 4th of July and denied a request from the Trump administration to further delay the changes. Peter Haralambos, ABC News.

Welcome back to Rich on Tech. Rich DeMuro here, hanging out with you, talking technology at 888-RICH-101, 888-742-4101. I'd be lying if I didn't say I had a Mai Tai or two in the last week. Took the family to Hawaii. It was our big summer trip, and we had a great time. Got back right before the show, so I wrote the monologue on the show. And I got to give credit where credit's due, actually. We were on a flight, brand new plane. I love Flighty, by the way. I mention it as one of my apps because it tells you how old your plane is. So our plane on the way out there was like 6 years old. Our plane on the way back was a year old. And it had not Starlink, but it had Viasat, but it had a newer version of it. And I'm not kidding. I worked the entire time. It was a very short flight, but I worked the entire time checking email. My kid was streaming on Netflix all through this connection for $8. And I was very, very impressed. It was Viasat. And so I will say, you know, I know Starlink is getting all the headlines, but it seems like maybe some other providers do have systems that can provide similar quality and speed. And the other hack, you got to know about this. It only works on Android, but, you know, you can share your mobile data. You can share a Wi-Fi connection on Samsung. So if you turn off your cellular and basically toggle on the hotspot, it will take whatever Wi-Fi you're getting and it will fling that back out as a hotspot. So I was able to share my hotspot. I only paid once and I was able to share it with my kids.

0: it. Same thing goes, you know, if you're at a hotspot in like a hotel room or something, your Android phone acts as sort of a mini router. So it only works on Android, doesn't work on iPhone, but it's just a nice way of, you know, just being able to use the internet that you're paying for across all your gadgets. Like, I had my phone connected, I had my computer connected. Anyway, it was great. Hawaii, if you've never been, went to the Big Island this time. It is just a magical place. It really, between the people, the food, the feeling you get there, I don't know what it is, but it really is. I know for East Coast folks, it's very far away, but if you can ever make it there at least once, just it really is a different place. And it's just a great way to kind of reset, relax, and enjoy. We did a lot of driving. We saw a volcano. It erupted right before we got there. We drove the whole island, and it was just way, way bigger than I thought. Let's go to Chris in Orange County. Chris, what's up?
1: Hey, Rich, how you doing today?
0: Doing well. Welcome to the show. What can I help you with?
1: Yeah, you know, I do a lot of streaming outdoors. I do athletics, sports events, et cetera, and most of my work is all shot via Wi-Fi with a few cameras, a couple of iPads to do scoring overlays, et cetera. But I'm using a Nighthawk hotspot. You know, yeah, I've got an isolated system. No one can jump on it. But I'm pinging the same towers as mom and dad and everybody else with their iPhone. So if there's a lot of traffic, you know, I might be cutting in front of line, but I'm not really oftentimes getting the upload speeds that I need. I need really about 10 to 12 meg minimum upload speeds before the packets start breaking apart and, you know, I start getting all sorts of bit rate, you know, information saying, hey, you got to lower your rates, et cetera. And I've thought about cellular bonding. I just don't know which way to go. Starlink, you know, they've got that portable system. You know, I could bond possibly both things together and get a fail-safe system in place. I've looked into LiveU Solo, which is the independent package, but it's very expensive. Just wonder what your thoughts were on, you know, how do we get better connectivity with heavy traffic and heavy utilization? You know, how do we deal with that?
0: Well, it really comes down to what, you know, what you mentioned. This is much more for professionals, but I think the advice appeals, or I guess kind of applies to everyone. So basically, when you're in a sports stadium, you probably noticed, or anytime you're with a bunch of people, that your data could slow down dramatically. And so there's two things that carriers really do. Number one, there's deprioritized data, which means you are not the priority because the particular plan that you are on is not really the highest level plan, right? Like, they're like, okay, you're paying $10 a month, so you're going to get data and you may have unlimited data, but we're going to put all these other people that are paying more in front of you. So that's number one. And then there's throttling. And that means when you hit like a whole bunch of data in a month, they may slow you down as well. So those are two things. Are you on a good data plan, like a super high-end data plan, or are you on just like a run-of-the-mill?
1: Yeah, I'm on the highest consumer plan available with the networks that I subscribe to. And so unlimited data. So, I mean, I don't really notice the throttling because I'm not abusing my data or going over my allotment, you know, well, it's unlimited. So, but it struggles because sometimes, you know, I don't, you know, like I said, if it's AT&T or whoever the provider might be, I'm pinging that tower, but everybody else is. And what I need to know is, you know, what your opinion is on one cellular bonding, if you think that's a better methodology, because now you have fail safe in place where you
0: That's going to be your best bet. So, I mean, if you can get, now, obviously, you know, for TV, we use cellular bonding when we go live. I mean, it used to be we used live trucks, right? And we still do that.
1: Right. Sure.
0: But now it's 99% these backpack systems, and they take a bunch of SIM cards. And when you talk about cellular bonding, you know, you take a bunch of SIM cards. There's only three networks, really. You take those three SIM cards, you pop them into this router, and it takes that signal, it bonds it together. So you're always getting a good signal. Let's say T-Mobile's really good in one area. Okay, we'll rely on that more, and AT&T will pick up the slack, and then AT&T's better. So it just kind of merges those signals together. If you're doing this for professional reasons or making money off of it, I'd say it's worth the investment to get some sort of hotspot or, you know, streaming encoder that does cellular bonding. And I'm just looking at B&H Video. They've got a whole bunch of these systems on there, you know, ranging from under $1,000 to, you know, tens of thousands of dollars. So that's probably your best bet. I think that Starlink, if you can get the upload speeds you need, that might be an easier and cheaper solution. It's just probably going to take a little bit more setup every time because you would have to set up the little satellite receiver, but I don't think that's that big of a deal. But I would say if you're making money, if this is your livelihood, you got to go with cellular bonding, or you have to get the Starlink. And I think Starlink is more of a fail-safe no matter where you go. Thanks for the call today, Chris. Do appreciate it. 888-RICH-101. We'll talk Toy Story 5 coming up next.
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13: ABC News, I'm Dave Packer. Vice President J.D. Vance traveling to Switzerland today to continue talks with the Iranians. It comes as Iran says it shut down the Strait of Hormuz because of Israel's actions in Lebanon. ABC News CNews contributor and former Deputy Assistant Secretary of Defense for the Middle East, Mick Mulroy, saying that Tehran may be delaying negotiations.
14: They can wait us out and hope that they get another administration in the future that's more aligned with what they're willing to agree to, if anything. Because they haven't even agreed to give up their enrichment program.
13: An investigation underway north of London after two trains collided, killing a train driver, injuring dozens of others. Mississippi under a state of emergency right now after the remnants of Tropical Storm Arthur unleashed torrential rain. Thousands remain without power. Meanwhile, in San Antonio, Texas, first responders carrying out multiple water rescues. Waterways there are overflowing. This is ABC News.
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0: song for Toy Story 5. I knew it. I knew you. Bobo said this doesn't sound like a Toy Story song. I say it does because, number one, they're playing it like 10,000 times. And so once you hear it the 10,000th time, you realize. My wife first turned me on to it, and I listened to it while I took my run in the morning. And for sure, it sounds like a movie song. It really does. Anyway, Toy Story 5 opening this weekend. Already doing good numbers, apparently. I know my kids are very excited to see it. I will see it in the theater, even though I would like to get the value out of my Disney Plus. So if it was up to me, I'd wait the 90 days or whatever it's going to take for it to hit Disney Plus. I did it with Hoppers. Anyway, here to talk about the movie, because there is a tech connection, is my old roommate, Bald Brian. Brian Bishop, welcome to the show.
1: Hey, buddy.
0: Hey, and I'm not just bringing him on because he's my old roommate. Brian, many years with Adam Carolla on his show, has a film podcast, The Film Vault, and recently started his own newsletter, baldywood.com, talks about streaming movies and movies in general. So, Brian, you saw Toy Story 5.
1: I did.
0: Can you give us the, without any spoilers, what is the tech connection here? Like, why is there such a large tech connection?
1: Sure. So it's very timely. I'm the parent of a 9-year-old girl, and the main human character in this movie is an 8-year-old girl, Bonnie, from the last movie. And it's a sort of existential crisis for the toys of the movie, the Buzz Lightyear and the Woody and everybody. Bonnie loves her toys. She plays with them. She plays them every day. But then her parents are like, oh, well, you know, we don't want Bonnie's a shy kid. So we don't want Bonnie to, like, you know, fall behind socially or, like, you know, get ignored or feel left out. So we're going to get her one of these, like, kids starter tablets. And it's never quite, I don't think they ever actually say the words AI, but it's very clearly a very advanced tablet. And it becomes this sort of, like I said, existential crisis for the toys, who are like, oh my God, the era of toys is over. All these kids want to do is play with their tablets. And we see her friends, like, you know, when she goes over for a sleepover, they're all just sort of locked into their tablets individually, and they're not really playing with each other. And it becomes this sort of, you know, tug of war between the toy world and the tech world.
0: No, so they didn't have to look very far for this storyline.
1: No, it's very timely. I will say, to its credit, Toy Story movies are smart movies, right? They're Pixar movies. And as such, they're going to have some dimension to them. So it's not this very top level tech versus toys thing throughout. There is some nuance. And the thing I like that Toy Story does with their villains, at least certainly as of, you know, the last couple of movies, they're not just evil toys or whatever. Like, they have been wronged in some way, or they have been slighted, and they are sort of, you know, making up for that. So it's an interesting twist.
0: Now, what's your, you know, you've got Tessa, your 9-year-old, what's your relationship with the iPad with her? What's she allowed to do?
1: She has way too much iPad access. She will occasionally grab our phones and, like, you know, just scroll Instagram for, you know, kid stuff. But she does occasionally comment as me on like here's a 47-year-old guy commenting on these two, like, teenage girls making cookies, and like, I'm like, Tessa, you can't do that. You can't comment as me.
0: That's funny. Okay, back to the Toy Story. Mm-hmm. Obviously, people are scrambling to see this in theaters because, you know, it's been a long time coming. People like the franchise. You know, my kids are excited. So is this worth seeing in the movie theater? And, you know, I don't know, like, it's everything streaming nowadays, but, like, we do have some movies that are worth going into the theater for.
1: You're absolutely right. One of the things I try to do on my Baldywood newsletter is, when there is a movie that's worth seeing in the theater, to tell people, because people are busy. People, you know, it's expensive to go to the theater. It's a pain in the butt sometimes. But for the right movie, it's worth it. Toy Story 5 is very good. I think it's probably the third best Pixar sequel. which is really saying something. I think it's going to be huge. I mean, this could be a $1 billion movie. The last Pixar sequel that came out, Inside Out 2, was their highest earning movie ever. So this, I don't know if this gets there, but it's very good. It's worth seeing in the theater, especially, I mean, Disney knows what they're doing, it turns out. So by putting the movie out on Father's Day weekend is going to get, you know, even more people into the theater.
0: And what if we don't see it in the theater, how long are we going to be waiting for Disney Plus? Is it typically?
1: I don't know the answer to that. I know that there's sometimes a 90-day window until movies become available, but I also know that Pixar and Disney wait a while longer for some of their movies, especially the bigger ones. Like this movie could be selling tickets into August. You know what I mean? Like yeah. People, you know how it is with kids. They want to see the same movies over and over again. So, you know, it's not unlikely that, you know, there are families out there with little kids who are like, I want to see Toy Story again. And honestly, you can do worse. This is a very good movie.
0: Tell me about the newsletter. It's Hooray for Baldywood, baldywood.com. Mm-hmm. You started it on Substack. You basically send out once a week top picks. Explain the newsletter.
1: I was inspired by one Mr. Rich Namiro to start a newsletter because I said to myself, if that guy can do it, anyone can do it.
0: Sure, of course. Yeah, sure. So, a lot of people have been inspired.
1: Yeah, exactly. I'm just one of many. So the idea, I think the real value there, it's free, by the way. So hop on over, subscribe, and take a look. The real value, like you alluded to, you like to, you know, wait for streaming. I try and give you under the radar, less obvious, but really good streaming picks every week. Because, listen, any idiot can tell you to go see The Godfather or, you know, Pulp Fiction or whatever. These are all, you know, movies everyone's aware of and has probably seen. But I'm going to try and give you movies that maybe you never heard of. Maybe you've heard of, but you were like, oh, yeah, I kind of want to see that. But I'll guide you and tell you, for the right occasion, if you want, you know, want a movie for your, with your kids, or you want a movie for your date night, or you want like a fun action movie, I'm going to try and curate a list for you.
0: Well, I love the pick this week. I'm not going to give it away, but when I read that these actors opened an authentic Italian restaurant in 1950s New Jersey, I mean,
1: you know, I thought of you more than once, believe it or not, this week, because this week is a Father's Day streaming guide. There's the movies you can watch with your dad. They're in all different genres. Your dad is a New Jersey blue collar dude. I imagine he would like the movie you're talking about, which is Big Night. But I also thought of you because I don't know if there's another movie in there. I don't know if you even heard of this movie called Upgrade.
0: I have not, no.
1: Upgrade is, okay, I will give you a disclaimer. It is very violent, but it's sort of that fun action violence where, so there's, it's set in the near future. There's this blue-collar guy. He loves wrenching on his old cars, like a 65 Mustang or something. And but everything is technology. This is the near future. So everything's voice-activated, driverless cars, et cetera, et cetera. And his wife got into a horrible car accident in their driverless car. He's left paralyzed and he can't move and he's depressed.
0: Oh wow, sounds like a real uplifting movie, Brian.
1: Hold on. And they insert an AI microchip into his brainstem that can control his body for him and starts, and wouldn't you know, this AI assistant that's implanted inside of him can take over his body and make it do things like fight bad guys. It's like John Wick meets like future tech. It's really wild.
0: All right, but it came out in 2018, huh?
1: Yeah.
0: Oh wow. Okay.
1: It's semi recent.
0: They were ahead of their time. All right, we're gonna leave it there. Brian, thanks so much for calling in today with the review of Toy Story 5. Sounds like it's a crowd pleaser. The website baldywood.com. If you like picks like that, definitely subscribe to Brian's newsletter. Appreciate it, Brian. Happy Father's Day.
1: Thanks, Brian. Now we gotta go. My printer's not working.
0: Oh yeah. Sorry, we gotta go to break. 888-RICH-101, 888-742-4101. Your calls after this.

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Rich DeMuro here, hanging out with you, talking technology at 888-RICH-101-888-742-4101. The website for the show is richontech.tv/179. That's the episode number. That'll bring you right to the show notes. All those apps I was talking about earlier, you can get the list to those there. And then you've got Brian Bishop. We just had our guest on talking about Toy Story 5. You can subscribe to his Hooray for Baldywood newsletter. It's linked up there as well. We'll get back to the phone lines in just a second. Elaine

0: says, I've noticed a big change in Google over the past few weeks. It feels like it's gone from being a traditional search engine to an AI assistant. Instead of showing me a list of links to choose from, it seems to give me what it thinks I'm looking for. Can you explain what's happening? Are there any alternative search engines that provide a more traditional search experience? Good question, Elaine. You are not alone. You're noticing Google shifting towards, yes, yes, yes, AI. AI's everything. And they're showing a lot more AI overviews and AI-powered search results. This is the way of the world. And for a lot of people, they appreciate that, but not everyone does. So I understand why you may want just your 10 blue links, which is what Google has traditionally delivered to us. And they've tiptoed into this because AI mode was announced about last year at Google I/O or even before that. So they've been testing it for a while. But what you're seeing now is when they think you want an AI answer, they're just putting that right at the top of your search results. So not everyone's happy about this. Some people like the convenience of it, but some people like yourself clearly like doing your own browsing and evaluating sources for yourself. So here is the trick. When you type in your search, you can type in your search terms and then minus AI. So just type in minus AI, like dash AI, and that will subtract the AI results from your search pages. So I know it's annoying. You have to do it every single time, but that will take away the AI mode in your results. And if you want it, you can just tap AI mode yourself. Now, there are, of course, extensions you can use to do something similar. There's one called Bye Bye Google AI. And if you add this to Chrome, it will turn off all of the AI automatically. And so that's another way of doing it. Just keep in mind, as with any extension, you know, you have to check out the privacy policy and all that good stuff, because it could, you know, theoretically track and see what you're looking at on the website. But if you're good with that, that's an easy way to not have these AI overviews show up on every search. Of course, there are alternative search engines like DuckDuckGo and Brave Search, but I think the issue there is the quality of results probably won't be as good as Google results, although try it out and see if it works for you. But that's what's happening for sure, Elaine. I know, I understand that. Not everyone wants the AI stuff. You can always access it when you want it. Hope that helps. So one of the things I get questions about all the time, and this show is sponsored by, is Incogni. People are always asking me about all these spam emails, the spam calls, all that good stuff. Well, guess what? All of it starts with you, your name. Somebody found you, your phone number. It's all sitting on data broker sites. So is your home address, your email, your age, even the names of your family members. All of it is searchable and for sale. And scammers do not need to be very sophisticated to get this stuff. They don't have to be hackers. All they have to do is go on a website, a search engine, and take 5 minutes of their time, and they can find everything they want about you. You've seen the results about yourself show up when you search for your own name. 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Every scam starts with one thing: your personal info being available to the wrong person. 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Let's go to line two. Valerie in Greensboro, North Carolina, you're on with Rich. Welcome to the show.
1: Hi, I love your show.
0: Thank you.
1: I am looking to separate photos from mini clips of my granddaughter. I'm Googleized completely.
0: Okay.
1: With a Pixel and a Chromebook and anything else. And so first I want to separate the two and then pick out the ones I want and then save them either to a CD or a DVD.
0: Okay. So you want to take photos from your Google collection and put them on some sort of media. What are you doing with these photos? Are you sharing them with other people? Are you saving them forever?
1: Well, I'm saving them for her so that she could see her relationship with her grandmother.
0: Oh, that's so nice. Okay, so now the first question about separating the clips, what do you mean exactly by that?
1: So I have mini clips of her jumping in the pool, running around on the

0: Seriously.
1: Yep. Yes. And so what you can do is you can go into the people and pets, tap on your granddaughter. You said granddaughter, right?
0: Yes.
1: Yep. Tap on the granddaughter picture, and then that should bring up most pictures of her. I mean, it's not going to get all of them perfectly, especially because she's aged from being an infant to now, but it will bring up a lot. And so once you get those all kind of in the place that you want them, I would add them to an album. So you take the picture, you tap it, and then you can select a couple at once if you hold the shift button down. And once you have that, or I guess, you know what, you might want to do... yeah, I would probably just do one at a time. Just tap the little check mark in the corner. And so once you do that, there's a plus sign. You can plus sign them, add them to an album. And the reason why you want to add them to an album is because it'll make it easier for the next step, which is downloading them and putting them on the flash drive. So add them to an album, make a new album, and you don't have to do it all at once. You can just do a couple at a time. And then give the album a title. And once you have a title, let's call this one, granddaughter highlights, granddaughter highlights. And then once you have that album, now you've got it and you can take, you know, the next couple of months to go through and get all these pictures on there. And then you can now select all the photos in that album and then you can download them. So once you select them all, you can see there is a download icon in the upper right-hand corner. It's three dots. You tap that and it reveals the download button. Or you can just select them all and do what I do, is which is Shift D, and that will download them as well. And once you have all of those, you can drag them onto a flash drive. Or better yet, you can just share this photo album with her as well. So, I mean, there really are a lot of options. I think it comes down to what's going to be most future-proofed. I think keeping it in the cloud is easy for right now, but she may not, you know, she may lose access in the future or not have the password or whatever. So putting them on a flash drive is really good. If you go to my website, richontech.tv, I've got a SanDisk flash drive that I recommend. It's on my Prime Day 2026 guide. Just search SanDisk on there and you can get that at a pretty good deal right now. Thanks for the call, Valerie. What a nice project for your granddaughter. 888-RICH-101, 888-742-4101.
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0: Welcome back to Rich on Tech. Rich DeMuro here, hanging out with you, talking technology at 888-RICH-101, 888-742-4101. Yes, we've been playing some island music the whole time. Yes, I got back from Hawaii late last night. I could not believe how quick and smooth the flight was. I mean, air travel, is it not the most incredible thing we have access to? Just to be able to go anywhere in this amazing world of ours on a whim and have it, and it's comfortable and smooth, and someone's giving you free peanuts. Oh, they don't do that anymore. They don't give you anything anymore. The service on airlines is so sparse at this point. I was so excited when I got free pretzels on Southwest the other day. I was like, okay. But no, they give you like one little snack. And now, actually, on the airline I fly the most, which is United, they actually make you pre-order your food. So if you want to have something to eat, you have to order it beforehand. I don't know what First does. I'm not sitting there. So, just in regular, economy, it's like you have to order your food. And so if you don't order it, you can only have access to the snacks. So if you want like a hamburger or something that's like actually like hot, it used to be they would come through and just ask you. Now it's no longer. I guess it's for less food waste, which makes a lot of sense. But if you kind of forget to do it 24 hours in advance, it's like, oh, I hope I have some snacks on me. We got an email from Jim. He chimed in about the question about removing the AI search results from Google. He says you can also choose web at the top of your search results to get the old school results, and you don't have to type dash AI. That's true. Sometimes it may not be apparent, though. Like if you do a search, those little tabs up at the top of Google are mostly customized for either the search you're doing or what you look at the most. And so you may have to tap more to see the web. And maybe if you use it a bunch, it will put it more. How funny is that the web has been demoted to a menu now? Like it used to be the web was your results. Now, no, it's like, hey, we'll just show you whatever. And you have to tap a couple more times to actually see the web results. And then we've got an email. Let's see here. I'm trying to find it. Of course, let's see if I can find it here. Yep, here we go. Oh, it wasn't an email. That's why it was tough to find. Maria wrote in on Instagram at Rich on Tech. She said, I grew up and live in South Dakota, and I've always known Viasat to be pronounced Viasat. Okay, well, there you go. I didn't know that. Viasat, not Viasat. So South Dakota, or does she mean San Diego? I don't know, maybe she means San Diego. Is Viasat in San Diego? Viasat HQ, let's see. Yep, okay, San Diego. Well, I'm just getting everything right this show. Okay, it's in San Diego. So there you go, they're doing a good job. Let's see here. The big news of the week. Fox is buying Roku for $22 billion. Now I know why they did such a small event last month. Remember, I went to New York City for the event they had. It was tiny compared to the year before. They knew they were getting purchased. They didn't need a big, glamorous event. Remember when they changed the home screen? So this came out of nowhere. Fox buying Roku, $22 billion. Now they're going to be one of the biggest streaming platforms and one of the biggest content companies. They are now married or going to be married. Roku reaches 100 million streaming households globally. Fox, of course, has sports, news, entertainment, and Tubi. So they're going to be the third largest TV company in the U.S. by viewing share. Let's see. And by the way, Roku is going to remain an open platform. Now, that's going to get a little tricky because, of course, they want to promote all their Fox properties. But they still want Netflix on there, Disney Plus, Peacock, Max. That will all stay on there. So they're not going to say like, oh, you can't have your apps on here. Because by the way, Roku makes a lot of money off those other apps. But this is the holy grail of what these broadcasting companies want. And that is a direct relationship with viewers. Because broadcasting has changed a lot. YouTube, you go to YouTube, TikTok, you go to TikTok, Instagram, Facebook, all those companies own that relationship. Fox, they just put their stuff out there on, streaming services, on antennas, various places. They don't own that relationship, that one-to-one relationship. Now they will, because when you open up the Roku, or when you fire up your Roku, Fox can decide what you see first. They're also going to combine two free streaming businesses, Tubi and the Roku channel. Now, I don't know if those are going to continue to operate separately, but now those are going to be under one roof. And Tubi is huge. People love Tubi because everything's free on there. Roku channel, similar. People love it because it's free. So let's see. What analysts are watching? Is this actually going to happen? It probably will, but we'll see. And, you know, this is the new reality that it used to be. If you were a broadcast company like Fox, you just printed money. Everything was a shoe-in. But now, because of the internet, all these other things, people are getting their news from other places. They're getting their entertainment from other places. They're getting their content from other places. I mean, look at any Starbucks line. People are, and I think what Fox has that's really good is, of course, sports. You know, they've got sports, they've got movies. And so I think that gives them an advantage. Everyone knows, you know, these streaming rights for sports are huge. But if you look at any Starbucks line, what are people doing? They're on TikTok. They're on Instagram Reels. They're on Facebook to a lesser extent. But that's where the eyeballs are. Let's go to Sherry in Lancaster. Sherry, you're on with Rich.
1: Hey, Rich. I think this fits with what you were talking about a little bit. Do you have a subscription manager app that you recommend?
0: So for what type, like all the things that you subscribe to?
1: Yeah, because, and here's an example. Just recently, I discovered I was subscribed to Crunchyroll, which I would have thought was, you know, some sort of sushi or something, but it's actually a video streaming program, and I didn't even know until I was looking at my Google account.
0: Oh, wow. Okay, yeah, yeah. Crunchyroll is, it sounds like it'd be sushi, but yes, you're right. It is anime. I believe Crunchyroll was owned by Sony at one point. I don't, maybe I'm wrong about that, but that's, so here's the deal. It's a good question. Thank you for the call. There are a couple of things you can do. So, it depends how much you want to pay. Like if you don't want to pay anything, there is a service like, Rocket Money, which can, you know, look through all of your transactions. You connect all your bank accounts and you can, you know, do it that way. The problem is, you know, that's a data play. So you are getting a free service. They're getting all of your data, which your data is all of your transactional data, right? Because you're connecting your credit cards and your bank accounts and all that good stuff to, you know, for them to be able to analyze your information. That's one way of doing it. The other way of doing it is you can do it manually. So, I use a service called Monarch Money, and they identify subscriptions, but that's $100 a year. And so you have to decide if that's worth it for you or not. Now, there are some apps that let you add subscriptions to them to keep track. But again, that's going to be a much more manual way of doing things. So, it depends how much you want other services looking into your bank account and your credit card. So what I do is just every 6 months or something like that, I will print out all my statements. So I'll print out a banking statement, I'll print out a credit card statement, any other statements where I'm having regular charges, and I will go through and highlight and identify all of the recurring charges to make sure that everything's on the up and up. That's just one way of doing it. That's a little bit more manual. If you're comfortable with AI, I know I'm going to get the angry emails, but you can take your statement. Like the other day, I just took one of my credit card statements and I just tossed it into ChatGPT and I said, tell me about this. Like, what do you notice anything unusual? And it went through without a lot of prompting. I just said, tell me if there's anything unusual. And it can go through and find anything that's unusual, anything that seems a little off, anything that you should look into, it can do that. Now, I would recommend if you're going to put your private information into ChatGPT, if you're not comfortable with it, definitely use a temporary chat or redact the information on that statement. So if you went through, let's say, with like almost like a black marker and blacked out anything that was like an account number or this or that. But for me, it's a credit card number. And I hate to say this, but I don't really care because it's like, if you get my credit card number, and I don't want to sound glib, but it's, you know, it's Chase or Bank of America's problem to like make sure that that stays protected. And believe me, I went to the doctor the other day and I tried my debit card twice with my PIN number, and both times the transaction was rejected, and I was so embarrassed, and I had to use my credit card because, you know, they wouldn't take the debit card. Anyway, my point is there's a lot of ways of doing this. I think that there are a bunch of apps that want access to your data, and they will give you the subscription kind of services on the side of saying, oh, here's a list of all your subscriptions, which can be very handy. And if that's good for you, fine. I mean, I used Rocket Money for a very long time, and I love the subscription tracking feature. That was great. And I'm sure there's other apps out there that are more manual for subscription tracking. But again, those are going to be where you're going to be putting in all of the information and figuring out, you know, what you're subscribed to. The other thing I would do is look at your recurring subscriptions on places like Amazon, because you can subscribe to a lot of stuff there. Also Google Play and also iPhone through the App Store. Those are all places where you can find your recurring subscription. So if you go into Google Play, you can tap you, and then it should have a place up at the top here where it says payments and subscriptions, and you tap subscriptions and it will show you all the things that you're currently subscribed to. On the iPhone, it's very similar. If you go into the settings, and they've made this actually a lot easier to find than previous. You go into settings and then you go into your, I believe it's iCloud up at the top, and it says subscriptions. You can tap there. And for Amazon, I would just type in manage, M-A-N-A-G-E, manage my subscriptions. Let's see where that takes you. And you'll see it's got a section called your memberships and subscriptions. You tap into there and it'll give you a list of all the things you're currently subscribed to through Amazon, which for me, it looks like it's Amazon Prime, Kindle Unlimited, and Prime Video Ultra. So if I forgot about those things, I could easily go in there and just cancel them out. Great question, Sherry. Do appreciate the call today from Lancaster. 888-RICH-101, 888-742-4101. 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

Welcome back to Rich on Tech. Rich DeMuro here. We had the question about the keeping track of subscriptions. I knew there was an app on iOS that people like. It's called Bobby. So it gets, it's got a bunch of ratings. The thing is, it's not necessarily automatic. So it looks like you have to enter in your subscriptions manually. And so I guess that's a good thing for data privacy, right? Like you, but you have to, it's on you to put in the different subscriptions that you have and just put in like the date and the time when they're due and all that good stuff and the recurring fee every month. So again, it's called Bobby. The website is bobbyapp.co, bobbyapp.co. And that's on the iOS side. There's a couple of, seems like there's a couple of Android, but honestly, if you want like the most automatic, the Rocket Money one is pretty good, I will say. It's just, you know, you do have to give them up some of your data. 888-RICH-101, 888-742-4101. Blair in Las Vegas says, I have a TCL TV with Amazon built in, but I can't get it. Oops, sorry, I'm getting text messages here. But I can't get it to connect directly to my Echo Dots for stereo or surround sound. The only way I've found it to work is by plugging in a Fire TV stick and connecting the Echo Dots through that. Is there a way to get the TV

0: to connect directly to the Echo Dots without needing the Fire TV Stick. Blair, you would think that would be the case, but it is not. And I know because I've been in the meetings with these companies and specifically with TCL and also with Amazon, and they both make speakers that are surround sound speakers for their various TVs, and it's super specific with which models these things work with. So you're saying you've got the TCL with Amazon built in. You would think you could connect an Echo Dot for your surround sound. You can't. It has to be the Fire TV Stick that works with the Echo Dot speaker. So I was specifically in a meeting with Amazon. They mentioned that they would like to get these things to, you know, work with more TVs and more platforms. The problem is they can't control the situation as well as they can when they make it specific. So there's a lot of TVs out there that run Fire software, and so they can't just make it work for all of them blanketly. Blanketly? Is that a word? Probably not. Let's not start another opaque discussion. So yes, a Fire TV Stick is probably the easiest way. I will take it up a notch. When I was setting up my surround sound, I bought two of the big Echo Dots for the back and then two small ones for the front. And you can link up four Echo Dots, but not different ones. They all have to be the same. So I had to go back and get all four of the same dots, which I ended up getting the bigger ones. But I was thrown for a loop for that one too. But yeah, a lot of these speakers, like if you get a TCL TV, you got to get the TCL speakers in the back. Some of this stuff may get easier in the future, but right now, no, you are correct. That is the way it works. Let's go to Henderson in Richmond, Virginia. You're on with Rich. What's up?
1: I want to get your opinion on, I'm looking at security systems, and there's those that are hardwired and those that are powered over the internet. And I want to know the pros and cons of those.
0: Okay, so you're saying it's like PPOE. Is that the one you're talking about? The
1: yeah.
0: PPPOE. Point-to-point.
1: POE.
0: POE, yes. So you're talking, and what's the other one you're talking about?
1: Hardwire.
0: Okay.
1: Yes. Hardwire.
0: So hardwired versus sort of using an Ethernet connection?
1: Correct.
0: And what are you trying to do here? What's the...
1: This is for like a doorbell.
0: Oh, just for a doorbell.
1: A security system, yeah. Security
0: okay. System, yeah. Are you connecting a bunch of stuff or just one thing?
1: This will be, well, I already have some things already set up there, but specifically for the doorbell.
0: Okay. I mean, number one, I would say the hardwire is probably going to be fine unless you're adding other things. Do you already have a cable back there that you can connect the doorbell to?
1: Yes.
0: You do. Okay. I mean, that's probably going to be your easiest. But the difference is that your doorbell is going to use Wi-Fi, correct? To connect?
1: Correct.
0: So I think with the Ethernet cable, you're going to get a better connection for your doorbell. Is this doorbell, do you know if you have a good Wi-Fi signal outside the front of the house?
1: Well, I have a all those little parts throughout the house, so it should be.
0: Okay. So I think that the hardwired connection is probably going to be better, obviously, for power. So with the hardwired, you're going to get power, but you're not going to get Wi-Fi. And with PoE, you're going to get both into one, right? So, but that's probably going to cost you more to run that PoE cable. So if it's not a big deal or you know how to do that or you got someone that's going to do it for cheap, that's probably going to be better because you're going to get a consistent signal and the battery's never going to go dead all the time. So that's going to be good. If you do the Wi-Fi route, your signal could be less consistent, but at least your doorbell is always going to work. I will tell you that the Ring doorbells have gotten pretty good over the years, especially if you have one of those mesh systems in your home, you should be okay. So bottom line, I'd say go power over Ethernet. If it's easy, you're going to get the best of both worlds. If you want something a little simpler, then go with the Wi-Fi, but the hardwire, I think that's going to, they're both good choices. Coming up next, we will talk about tech deals right here on Rich on Tech.
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2: 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The latest traffic and weather info is coming up in minutes.
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10: ABC News, I'm Dave Packer. Vice President J.D. Vance traveling to Switzerland to continue talks with the Iranians. This comes as Iran says it's shut down the Strait of Hormuz again. Now, this is because of Israel's actions in Lebanon. ABC News senior White House correspondent Selena Wang.
11: Central Command says 55 commercial ships traveled through the strait on Saturday, the most in a single day since early in the war, but still below the 100 to 120 daily pre-war average. And tonight, it's unclear if traffic has changed after Iran's announcement.
10: An Italian tourist reported dead after a large fire at a resort in the Dominican Republic, reports of an unknown number of injuries. Social media on a post tonight, President Trump blaming vandals for the green algae and peeling liner paint in the newly renovated Lincoln Memorial reflecting pool, and said the pool will now have to be partially drained to repair it. Total repair cost so far for the no-bid contract, $14.6 million taxpayer dollars. This is ABC News.
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favorite song. Welcome back to Rich on Tech. Rich DeMuro here, hanging out with you, talking technology. 888-RICH-101, 888-742-4101. It's summer. Wait, is it summer yet? What's the first day of summer? First day of summer. I feel like my kid, whenever we have a question, we just go, oh, it's this weekend, actually. Father's Day. Okay. Look at that. Who would have thought? I already thought it was summer. But anyway, summer is upon us, and Prime Day is a little bit earlier this year, FYI. So it is happening on June 23rd through the 26th. It's usually in July, but I guess there's too many overlapping things in July that Amazon wanted to push it. What do you call it? Push it forward a little bit or back? I never know. People say push.

0: back, push it forward. To me, it's like you're just moving it. But here to talk about all these things, we've got another person I met at WWDC, Rick Broidia, Yahoo senior tech writer and author of the Deal Secrets newsletter. Rick, welcome to the show.
1: Thank you, Rich.
0: How can we find the Deal Secrets newsletter? Where's that?
1: Yeah, so it's on Substack. So it's just dealsecrets.substack.com.
0: So what, Rick the Cheapskate. Ooh, okay, there you go. So what made you, you wrote a column for a long time about all these money-saving things. What made you get interested in the idea of kind of cheaper alternatives to technology?
1: You know, it's funny. I feel like I always had cheapskate wiring that I didn't even realize. And yeah, I wrote this column for CNET for about 14 years. And when they approached me with the idea, we want to do a blog about how to save money, which is kind of a new idea at the time. And I like the cheapskate. Do I really want to be branded as the cheapskate? It used to be a pejorative, right? But now I wear it as a badge of honor. So I'm always wired to look for cheap deals and ways to save money, because it just makes me happy when I find it.
0: I agree. And I think cheapskate specifically, I think it has a negative connotation of like, oh, you're being cheap. But I think that anyone that is smart these days is looking for ways to save money no matter what they do. If you're just, to me, whenever I see people spending money without thinking about it, I'm always like, okay, well, that's not very smart.
1: No. I mean, we all have to be cheapskates today. It's almost a necessity. So I'm happy to do whatever I can to help.
0: So what do you think? What's your kind of first tip? I mean, you know, we obviously know whenever I see a big name brand, I know that they're paying for the marketing, right? Like you have to spend money to get your name in front of people. So do you think people are overpaying for these big name brands more than they realize?
1: You know, so the big brands, your Apple, your Sony, your Sonos, your Samsung, obviously they carry a lot of cachet and familiarity and recognition. But the reality is I have found that there are so many instances where there are products from lesser known brands or even unknown brands that are just as good or nearly as good for so much less money. That there are exceptions. There are a few things that I will pay for, but I think on the whole, the categories I specifically point people towards are audio. So it's, you know, headphones and earbuds and TVs, especially. You just don't need to be spending brand name money on some of this stuff.
0: All right. Well, let's start with headphones because we often get that question. So what do you recommend and what do you think? I see people all over the place with the AirPods Max. I know they're so expensive. They're so fancy. They could run up to like, I think, $500. So what's your alternative?
1: Right. I mean, yeah, the AirPods Max is the one that when I see someone wearing those run, I just want to say, why? Why did you do that? I mean, it's a good set of headphones, no question. But, the AirPods Max are $549. You can occasionally get them for $499. But there's a company called Anchor, which makes a variety of consumer tech products. And they have a set of headphones called the Space One, and actually just released a newer version called the Space Two. Yeah. And they're $99, and they are nearly, I want to say very close to as good in terms of sound quality, in terms of noise canceling, in terms of overall features. They're comfortable, and they're just a good product overall. And I just think for literally a fifth of the price of the AirPods Max, you owe it to yourself to at least try those out.
0: Yeah. If you don't care about, you know, the look, like a lot of these things with Apple, let's be honest, people want to have them because you're wearing Beats, you're wearing Apple. It's like brand names back in the day of clothing. So that, of course, comes into play. And I understand that, too. TVs, very expensive. Well, actually, that's not true. There's like the low end and the high end, but they've obviously become better prices over the years. But what do you think? What's your advice with TVs?
1: Right. So this is one where lately I feel like I just can't shut up about this because, you know, TVs, everybody's always chasing after, you know, the latest and greatest technology, because I feel like they're being sold on this idea that you have to have the most incredible premium state of the art everything. And that if you're not getting OLED quality picture quality, that you're suffering somehow. And it's just not the case. OLED, of course, is the gold standard, and it's priced accordingly. You know, it's just to find an OLED TV that's less than $2,000 or $1,500 is quite a challenge. versus there are, you know, a number of quote unquote lesser technologies like QLED and mini LED that are extremely good. In fact, I wrote a story for Yahoo not too long ago, basically stating that budget TVs have gotten so good that it's the rare person who really needs to spend the money on an OLED. And the example that I'll give you is Vizio, which is a company that's now actually owned by Walmart. So it's kind of Walmart's house brand, just introduced a mini LED 55 inch TV that's priced at $278.
0: What?
1: And that's, wow. No joke. That's less than half of what you'd pay for most similarly sized mini LEDs this year, and even a year ago, it was probably more than that. And I have tested this TV. I have put it right alongside a QLED, a regular LED, and the difference is quite remarkable. And it's priced below a lot of those TVs. So do yourself a favor. Don't spend $1,500, $2,000 on a TV, because viewed in a vacuum, if you put them side by side, sure, but viewed in a vacuum, they all look so good that most people will not tell difference.
0: That's wild. 278. I found it very quickly. Yeah. And mini LED, we've had TV, you know, experts on the show, and they love mini LED. So, I mean, it's a great, great buy at 278. Wow. I'll link it up for sure. I found a TV. There were, you know, Prime Day's coming up, and Amazon has one for like their Ember line. I don't know if you've seen these yet, but
1: sure.
0: It was like $199 for a, I don't know if it was 45 or 55. I mean, it's just the prices on TVs are wild, and it's just people are, 43-inch for $199. But your deal is way better. For $278, you're getting a much better TV.
1: Well, it's just there's definitely some bang for the buck there. But even at the lower end, like we're seeing now, I think Best Buy's house brand, which is Insignia, had like a 70-inch for $300. And I think that deal is still available right now. And that to me is just staggering. I hope I'm remembering that correct. I don't think it was $400. I really think it was $300. And it's a basic, no frills. It's just LED. It's not even QLED or anything above that. But again, I think that most people watching most TV and movies and whatever, if they're not really, you know, paying that close attention, will say, oh my God, that is an amazing picture.
0: 70 inches. I found it. Insignia 4K, $299. I mean,
1: which is just crazy. And that's my key takeaway here is I would say, you know, if you're spending X amount of dollars, get the bigger screen versus the quote unquote better technology, because a big screen is just a marvelous thing. And so between a 55 inch and a 70 inch, I'm choosing the 70 every time.
0: So I know you've got your websites. Any places you check? Any good places we should be checking for deals like this? How do you find these things?
1: You know, I just kind of keep, for me, it's a combination of things. I just kind of keep my ear to the ground. I certainly get, of course, pitches from lots of different vendors. And I do even just kind of check Amazon fairly regularly to see what is on sale. But I'll recommend a couple of tools that people can use. And this actually dovetails into Prime Day pretty well, because obviously Amazon is saying this is all, everything's the best prices of the year and so on and so forth. But that's not always the case. Or sometimes, a price is as good as it was a month ago, because things go on sale all the time. So what I really recommend that people do is checking the price history for any given product that they're shopping for to see if it is in fact the lowest price ever, or if this goes on sale like once a month and there's really, they don't have to fall for this sense of urgency that Prime Day creates. So there's a tool called Camel, which is, I know, kind of
0: silly
1: a strange name, but if
0: yep.
1: you think of the humps, you know, going up and down the way prices go up and down. And there's another called Keepa, which is K-E-E-P-A. And basically, they both let you check the price histories for just about anything that's on Amazon. And you can even set up price alerts where it will notify you if a price drops to a certain level that you're kind of waiting for. So those are two really, really invaluable tools to making sure that you are actually getting an incredibly good deal, or it's just kind of a meh deal.
0: All right. Those are two good websites. Before we go, anything else you want to mention before we have to run to break here?
1: Yeah, just to remember that, you know, streaming services is one place where people are really feeling the pinch right now. And you know, prices going up all the time. Take the a la carte approach, you know, subscribe for a month or two, binge everything you want to binge, and then move on to something else. You don't have to have every service all the time. I really like going a la carte with these things.
0: Oh, we shouldn't feel bad, you're saying, about ditching a service for a couple months?
1: Not at all.
0: Yeah. Okay. I know it is weird. There is some psychology to that where you're like, oh, I feel bad, but like they don't care. I've signed up for Paramount Plus more times than I can count at this point because
1: right?
0: I find something I watch and then the free trial goes out. Rick, where can we find you online?
1: So, Deal Secrets is the name of my Substack. And that's again, dealsecrets.substack.com. And I am, Yahoo's senior technology writer. So if you're, floating around Yahoo tech, you'll see my byline all over the place.
0: All right. Sign up for it. Dealsecrets.substack.com. Rick Broidia, thanks so much for joining me today. Really appreciate it.
1: Thank you, Rich.
0: All right. Coming up, 888-RICH-101, 888-742-4101. We'll take more of your calls. Plus, let's see. Oh, Meta is going to give free AI glasses to blind veterans. We're going to talk about that as well right here on Rich on Tech.
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8: 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And
9: it is a guarantee of a sort,
8: says Victor Matheson, a sports economist at the College of Holy Cross. Ticket buyers who run into problems are offered new tickets or refunds. But considering the scarcity of World Cup seats,
9: these fans aren't out money, but they're certainly not in a ticket.
8: And missing what for many may be a once-in-a-lifetime chance to see World Cup soccer in person. Jim Ryan, ABC News.

0: 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Rich DeMuro here, hanging out with you, talking technology, 888-RICH-101. Just putting all the show notes in there from the great deals that Rick mentioned. 55-inch TV for $300, a 70-inch TV for $300, Anchor headphones for $100. I mean, this is some good stuff, so I just want to make sure you guys have the links. 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That will bring you to the show notes. While you're there, definitely check out my Amazon Prime Day guide. I'll talk a little bit more about it later in the show. But let's go to, let's see here. We got David. David, you're on with Rich.
1: Hello.
0: Hey, what's up?
1: Hi. Thank you for taking my call, Rich. So This is sort of a strange question. I recently got a job offer. I have a nonviolent felony on my record from 2006. And I actually Googled Gemini'd it, and it said that I don't have to say that I have that felony because it's older than 7 years old. But then I clotted it, and it said I should say it. So I just really don't know what to do.
0: Well, what? Okay, so your question is, so Claude said don't tell the job, and Google said to tell it, or was it ChatGPT?
1: The other way around. Google Gemini said don't tell it because in California there's a law that if it's over 7 years old, the private background companies can't like check it out, or they can't reveal it. I mean, but then Claude said no, you should tell them and just be honest and stuff. So I'm like, just really don't know what to do. So I thought maybe, you know,
0: this is a good example of, you know, do we listen to everything AI tells us? And clearly you're getting two different answers. So, you know, if the law is saying you don't have to tell them, then clearly you don't have to. But it sounds to me, because you're struggling with this, that you may feel the need to tell them. Is that the way you feel? Like, what's your heart telling you?
1: Well, I don't want to tell them, but I don't want them maybe to find out, and then I like get the job and I get fired later on, you know? So I don't know. I'm just like struggling with it. I have to do it by Monday. And so it's just like been weighing on my mind. You know, I'm a changed person now. I don't break the law anymore, but you know, people don't, you know, they judge you by your past. So.
0: Yeah. Well, the good news about America is that, you know, you can move on, and that, you know, sounds like you have, and that's the good news. So, I think it really comes down to personal choice. You know, you have to decide if you want to, you know, quote unquote, hide this from them the whole time, or, you know, even if you're playing by the letter of the law, if you don't feel right not telling them, you may hold this, you know, you may carry this to work every day and be sitting there and wondering if they're going to find it. But I think that, you know, any good job or any HR at a job knows the law, they understand what's happening, and they've already extended you an offer. So clearly they like you, and, you know, they're comfortable with you. You know, AI is just one sort of part of our world. It's not everything. And so I think that, you know, as you're understanding, and I think all of us are figuring out, AI is just one opinion, right? And sometimes it's not the right one. So I would say, David, are you excited for the new gig?
1: Very excited. It's like a dream job, Rich.
0: See, that's tough. And so if I was going into something that, you know, if I was going into a dream job that I wanted to be upfront about, you know, I probably would tell them just to be out there. And here's the deal. If it changes the status of this job, or if it changes kind of like the trajectory, I feel like it wasn't meant to be, right? And you want to be in a place where you're comfortable and they're comfortable. And if all those things are not firing and you're holding this on your shoulders every day, you may not, you know, it may not be a dream. So I'd say go with your gut and see what you feel, and it, you know, ignore AI, and you know, I think if you understand what the rules are, that's one thing, that's one aspect of AI, but actually determining what you're going to do personally is that's up to you.
1: Okay. Well, thank you so much, Rich. I really love your show, and I appreciate your time.
0: All right, David. I really appreciate the call, and best of luck with whatever happens there. It's tough. You know, I'll give an example of something that with me, and, it, you know, I applied for this job for like 10 years. Like, I sent this place my tape for, in TV, you send a tape.

person. And I'm like, hey, did you know that I sent a tape here like every year for 10 years? And she's like, of course we did. How do you think we found you and tracked you? Like, we knew what you were doing and how you were evolving over those, you know, those years that you sent us a tape. I said, oh, because I just thought you would think I'm crazy. She's like, no, we knew you wanted to work here. And so my point is, I brought that like wonder to work every day. Like, oh my gosh, are they going to figure me out? You know, they're going to think I'm crazy, whatever. And no, they actually knew what was happening and they didn't say anything. And, you know, anyway, so my point is, in life, sometimes I come from the side of things where I always like to be upfront. Like, my wife is like, how do I write this? How do I say this? Say it with kind candor. Just say it the way you would explain it to someone, honestly. And that is the best that we can do in this world. You know, you're trying to tell someone something nice. You're trying to explain something that you did wrong. Whatever it is, just say it like you would say it to them, in a kind way, that you're not hiding anything. You're not changing anything. You're just explaining from one human to another. And to me, that is the best way of doing things, because it comes from the heart, and that's the best you can do. Right? Like, you want to just be honest and upfront with people in this world about everything. When I make a mistake, I'll tell people I made a mistake. I will tell, like, I work very close with a photographer at my TV job. And when I forget something or tell, you know, forget to tell him something, I don't try to dance around it and say, oh, whatever. I just tell him, hey, I messed up. I forgot to tell you that. No problem. We'll move on. 888-RICH-101, 888-742-4101. More of your calls after this.

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Rich DeMuro here, hanging out with you, talking technology. 888-RICH-101-888-742-4101. The website is richontech.tv. If you go there, right at the top of the page, my Prime Day 2026 guide. Think of it as my cheat sheet. I've got everything that I can think of that would be important to know before Prime Day happens, June 23rd through June 26th this year. All of my information is there. 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They'll put a little banner on it. 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This is all the stuff that you regularly purchase. You can see if those things are on sale. Again, look for the red banners. Price checks. We had our guest earlier talk about price checks. Amazon does their own price history now, up to a year. Used to be 30 or 90 days. So you probably never noticed before, but if you look at an item on Amazon, next to the price, there's a little tiny thing when you click on the item that says price history. So definitely check that. Set price alerts. You can have Alexa tell you when a price drops, or it can automatically purchase the item. Not for you. I say for you, but I mean with your payment information if you set a certain price. And then there's other ways to save too. So I've got the free trials. You can do Audible, Kindle Unlimited. I picked that one up. I got 3 months for free of that. Prime Video subscriptions are all discounted, or a lot of them are. I've got the Prime early deals on Amazon products like the Echo Dot Max on sale for $65, down from $100. That TV I mentioned earlier for $200, 43-inch TV, $200. That's wild. Let's see what else here. And then I have all of the products that I use, like, and recommend. So if you're looking for a portable charger, a printer, a good laptop, a good phone, a good TV, a good tracker, whatever you want, it is all listed there. So it's all on the website, richontech.tv. Just tap the Prime Day picture and you should bring it there. I even put, this is the first time I ever did this, but I put a section of the non-tech stuff I like and use. So we're talking the luggage straps I like, the cleaner wipes I use for my sneakers and my kids' sneakers, the shaving cream that I use. Yes, I'm sharing that too. What else? Oh, the alcohol wipes I like, the electrolyte drinks. You know, people ask me all these questions all the time. And so, you know what? I just figured here, I'll just put it all out there and you can check it out. So again, richontech.tv, right when you get there, it says Prime Day 2026. Bookmark that page. I will continue to update it with all of the things that I think of, that I find that are good deals, and any other tips or tricks that I may come up with. But,

0: If you get my newsletter, you got this emailed to you this morning. So if you're not signed up for the newsletter, please do that for sure. Let's see here. Got a story this week that Mark Zuckerberg, Meta, is giving free AI glasses to blind veterans. So donating Meta Ray-Ban AI glasses to every legally blind U.S. veteran, estimated 130,000 people. They call the program The Future is for Everyone. The glasses, if you haven't tested them out, we've talked about them on the show a lot here. They can use AI to read documents, identify objects, describe your surroundings, answer questions about what the camera sees, assist with navigation, all through voice commands. These things are incredible. They also integrate with Be My Eyes. So that means you can connect to a sighted helper through the glasses camera. So if you're looking at something, you can say, hey, let me get help from Be My Eyes. Someone gets a ring on their phone, a message, they link up with you and they can see what you're seeing and can help you identify whatever that is. I mean, a lot of this is through AI, but this is an actual human volunteer. If you want a pair of these and you think you're eligible, check out the website, bva.org/glasses, bva.org/glasses, Blind Veterans Association. Pretty wild. Just get your pair if this applies to you. I'll put the link on the website, richontech.tv. Let's go to Andy in Baltimore. Andy, sounds like sort of a related question. Welcome to the show.
1: Hi, Rich. Yeah, I've tested those glasses out at Johns Hopkins Low Vision Center. They are amazing, and they don't just, you look at a document, it doesn't just scroll reading it for you. It actually summarizes it. So I recommend those for anybody.
0: Do you use them? Do you have a pair?
1: No, I'm going back to the OT in September. I don't know if they'll fit my prescription. And I was thinking if there is an app that I could use on my phone instead. But I will, that's a question for another time. I wanted to ask you about something else.
0: Yeah, go ahead.
1: So I used to use what's called a CCTV, which is basically a screen attached to a camera. And the camera is facing down onto an XY table, and you can put a document there to read it. But the bonus is you can write on the document and see what you're writing. Those machines are pretty fragile, and they're pretty expensive. I do have access to an iPad. I believe it's a 12 Pro. And I was wondering if there's an external camera that I could plug into the iPad and kind of put together my own CCTV.
0: So you would plug the camera into the iPad and then the camera would display on the iPad?
1: Exactly. So I would actually probably need a stand to hold the iPad up vertically and then a camera that would face down. And then also if I could have a stand for the camera so I can reach under it, so I can see what I'm writing onto the document.
0: Okay. Well, it looks like with iPad OS 17, they opened up external USB camera support. So it looks like you can get a camera. I have not tested this personally. Now you got me wanting to go home and test this, plug in a camera and see what happens. But the thing is, I'm sure there are some specs for the cameras that would work on here. Wouldn't you also want this? Are you going to use like a magnification on the camera to see on the screen clearly or what?
1: Yes, I would definitely need that as well. I thought that was built into the iPad though, but I wasn't sure.
0: Okay. Well, I'd have to do some research on the exact cameras. And there are magnifiers, by the way, built into the iPad. Like there are a couple of, there's so many assistive technologies built in there. So definitely, go into the accessibility area of the iPad and toggle those things on. That was actually, by the way, my first tip ever. Made me write a whole book was when I told people that they had a built-in magnifier on the iPhone. And people just went nuts over that because they had never seen that before. And it used, you know, a lot of people used it to like read menus and things like that. So anyway, it sparked a whole book that I wrote a couple years ago. But yes, it looks like I'd have to do some more research because I've never plugged a camera into the iPad. But I'm also looking at something else. They also make, I found this this whole website, the American Foundation for the Blind. They've got a whole page on these video magnifiers that I don't know if you've looked at that, but I'll link that up on the website as well. And a lot of them, they do mention like the iPad specific ones. I don't know how up to date this page is, but they have got a very thorough list. I'm talking like dozens of products on there that I would definitely, you know, check out to see if something like that might help. The other thing I found too. Yeah, go ahead.
1: I'm sorry. Was that the American Foundation for the Blind or Federation for the Blind?
0: American Foundation for the Blind, AFB.org. And they've got...
1: Oh, great. Thank you.
0: And I'll link that up on the website because that's a really thorough list that they talk about every single tool that you might be able to use for what you're talking about. The other thing I found is, and this is probably an opposite version, but almost similar, is that on Amazon, they've got these USB-C document cameras for the iPad. So you may be able, it looks like they've got them for like $95. That looks like, though, you use that to aim at the document and then it displays it on the iPad, if I'm understanding that correctly. So, but that's another way of doing this as well. So it seems like there's a lot of solutions. I'm going to link up everything that I found on the website, richontech.tv/179. What were you using before that, you know, you want to change things up here?
1: Well, before I had the actual CCTV, which was, it was just a screen and a camera, and I just turned it on one day and it just stopped working. And
0: okay,
1: it's they're very expensive to get it
0: yeah.
1: fixed. There's only one guy I know that does it, and I was surprised. I really didn't use it that much. I don't know why it broke so easily.
0: Okay. That's what I was wondering, like if it was a cost thing, because those things, it seems like if you're getting the specific specialized equipment, it's probably quite expensive compared to something you can DIY. So I understand that for sure. All right. Andy, I will put some links on the website. Will you be able to access those on the website, richontech.tv/179? That will be all there, and you know, you can get the information there. But I think that's going to help lead you in the right direction for sure. Thanks for the call today. Really appreciate it. 888-RICH-101, 888-742-4101. Let's see, coming up. Oh, we should talk about this too. Snap unveiled their augmented reality glasses. They call them Specs, but wait until you hear the price tag. May not be something you're buying very quickly. This is Rich on Tech.
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Welcome back to Rich on Tech. We've got another pair of smart glasses among us. Snap unveiled their Specs AR glasses. So they've had a pair of Specs for the past couple of years that have been for developers. Now they're coming out with a pair that are for regular people. Like, anyone could buy these things. They're standalone augmented reality glasses. They overlay digital information onto the real world. Now, I tested the developer version a couple months ago, maybe, two or three months ago, and they're cool. It's like, it's almost like looking through a pair of chunky glasses that have a little display in them. And the augmented reality stuff is really neat. You can kind of like do things in the real world, see stuff, see directions, you know, play with your friends, whatever. It's not just a display. It's more like 3D. And things can also stick and stay where you put them in the real world, which is also interesting. And there's no phone needed necessarily. I don't think you need a phone with them. But there's no external battery pack. You don't need to have a puck that you like plug them into or anything. But here's the deal. The price tag, $2,200. Available in the fall. $200 deposit right now. So people are saying the specs, and I've not tested the final version since I was on vacation this week. I was not at the event. But the final specs are sort of in between, you know, the AI glasses we have, like, you know, the Meta Ray-Bans, in between those and something like a Vision Pro. But the field of view is a lot smaller. It's not like you put these things on and it's like a, you know, you're still seeing the real world and you're seeing a little slice of the real world overlaid with digital information. It's not like the full vision field of view. Like if, you know, Apple Vision Pro takes over your entire vision. The Meta display glasses, they have a little piece of, you know, display in the kind of the corner of your lens. They're also kind of heavy. They don't look very slim. They're kind of bulky looking. But again, I haven't tested these and, you know, we'll see. I think what puts Snap at a disadvantage right now is they don't really have a clear AI assistant. Like when Google comes out with the Gemini glasses later this year, they're coming out with like mixed reality glasses. When those come out, you're going to have Gemini built in and people are going to instantly understand the beauty of that, right?

0: all of your information, you can just ask by voice. Meta glasses, they have Meta AI. A lot of these other smart glasses have some sort of ChatGPT built in or whatever AI assistant. Snap, I'm not sure I heard anything about the AI assistant that's built in. When Apple eventually comes out with smart glasses, they will kill it. Because I'm telling you, the Siri AI that I've been testing on the iPhone is going to surprise people. It's so good that you won't believe it because Siri's been so bad for so long. It's been fine at like everyday tasks, but anything compared to what ChatGPT and Gemini can do, it just wasn't competing, and now it can. Plus, it has your info. So I think that, you know, Apple is definitely back on the front burner when it comes to the AI race. And in a big way, like when this launches in the fall, it's going to be overnight, instantly, people are going to love it. And I will tell you, it's going to impact ChatGPT in a big way because all the little things that people would reach to ChatGPT for, they can now just press the side button on their phone and ask a question to Siri, and it's going to give them a pretty good answer. I mean, really good answer. Let's see. Andrew has been patiently on hold here, just has a thought or a question. Andrew, welcome to the show.
1: Well, let me start with a really short question. Why we're on hold, do we hear a bunch of music instead of the regular show?
0: That, you know, I have no idea. I don't know. I'll ask the engineers that one, but it's probably something to do with routing. I have no clue, but I'm guessing. I will ask them about that. I didn't know that, to be honest.
1: Here's my real question. I've spoken to people at Apple, at Ooma, at Verizon, at AT&T. I don't know who's in charge of this. On my phone, and probably yours, when you make a phone call, you see a DTMF keyboard. In other words, the numbers.
0: Sure.
1: When we're on the call, we can switch to another page where we see the call control things, such as hold, FaceTime, mute, whatever. There is so much real estate on any and every phone. Why don't they combine those onto a single page? I'd like to tell these companies, let's make it easier to use. That's my idea.
0: Okay, so you're saying when you're on a call, instead of just having like end and all that stuff, you're saying you should also see the keyboard, the keypad?
1: Sure, there's plenty of room for all those buttons.
0: Yeah, I can understand that. I mean, and I it's funny you say that because I had to use the keypad the other day, and I'm like sitting there, I'm like, okay, I got to press this, then you have to hide the keypad again to like get out of it. Here's the deal. Any of these things, it's not just a random decision. From what I've seen when I talk to these companies and I, you know, talk to the people that design this stuff, you know, they look at a lot of different reasons for this stuff. You know, and I think specifically with the keyboard, if I had to think about the reason why the keypad is not on during a call, it's probably because a lot of people keep their screen on by accident or it doesn't go off and you'd be pressing the buttons throughout the entire conversation. That's my guess. And that's why they hide it behind an extra menu, if I had to guess, because those little, is it DTMF? Isn't that the Bad Bunny song? I always think of that now. DTMF, is it? Yeah, DTMF. Touch tone. That must stand for something. Now I'm going to get a bunch of... DTMF was first developed in the Bell system in the U.S. and became known under the trademark touch tone for use in push-button telephones. There you go. Oh, dual-tone multi-frequency signals. Yeah, I mean, there you go. You learn something new every day. But yeah, that's probably to answer your question, Andrew. Thanks for the call on that. Coming up, we are going to talk about Anthropic and AI right after this.
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8: ABC News, I'm Dave Packer. Vice President J.D. Vance traveling today to Switzerland to continue talks with the Iranians. This comes as Iran says it's shut down the Strait of Hormuz because of Israel's actions in Lebanon. ABC News senior White House correspondent Selena Wang with the mixed messaging.
9: Reopening the Strait of Hormuz is central to the agreement, but today Iran's declaring it's once again closing that critical waterway, citing Israel's deadly strikes on Lebanon. But the U.S. military denying Iran's claim that Iran controls the Strait of Hormuz, saying traffic continues to flow and U.S. forces are monitoring the situation to ensure this remains the case.
8: In Raleigh, North Carolina, thousands today crowded the streets for a parade honoring the Carolina Hurricanes, who won the Stanley Cup last weekend. And much of the south and central U.S. dealing with severe weather today and now into the night, flooding, high winds, hail, and tornadoes. All still possible. This is ABC News.
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0: Welcome back to Rich on Tech. 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And right now at the top of the page is my Prime Day 2026 guide. 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Let's go to Daniel in Cleveland. Daniel, you're on with Rich.
1: Sorry, my name is Darnell.
0: Oh, Darnell. Hey, sorry.
1: The screener didn't...
0: Just to be clear, Kim got it right. I got it wrong. I'm looking at your name from across the way here, and clearly I need glasses.
1: Maybe you need Meta.
0: Okay, yeah, I don't know. Anyway, Darnell, I see your name there. Thank you. What's up?
1: Speaking of Meta, all right, so this is the question I've been having for a while now, because it's been doing this for quite a number of days now. Every time I restart my phone,

0: phone. Facebook and WhatsApp. They are uninstalled when I restart the phone, but Messenger stays. Battery optimization is off for both apps, and I don't know why this is doing this. I'm actually have a phone called Hot Pepper Verde, went through AirTalk, and it's running Android 14 Go.
1: Oh, interesting. That could be it. So I think what's happening is, are you out of storage on your phone?
0: That was what ChatGPT said, and it knew you were going to ask that. And no, I think I have about 7 gigs free.
1: Okay. So, you know, when your phone gets low on storage, it could, you know, Android could be offloading these apps. Are they getting offloaded or uninstalled completely?
0: They seem to be, I guess I'm going to call it offloading.
1: Okay.
0: Because when I reinstall it,
1: yeah.
0: My logins are still safe. So when I open the apps, I'm still signed in.
1: Okay. So it's, and so when you go to your app drawer, is the app still there, but it's grayed out?
0: Well, I do use TalkBack, just so you know. I am also blind.
1: Okay, so you use TalkBack. Got it. Okay, so I'm looking. Let's see if we can go in here. I've never seen this happen, but if we go into settings, and I'm going to go into apps here, and I'm going to see. I think what's happening is it is offloading these. Because it's, how often are you restarting your phone?
0: Every few days, because sometimes I do have trouble when it slows down just enough to where I can't do anything, and then Android Accessibility Suite just closes unexpectedly, and sometimes it doesn't come back when I want it to come back, so I have to do the hard shutdown and restart.
1: Got it. Okay. Well, what I would do is the next time this happens, so a couple things. First off, it sounds like this phone is sort of a lower powered phone in general because it's running Android Go. So that's, yes. I'm guessing that's part of what's going on here. Have you tried to install the light version of Facebook?
0: I'm not sure how accessible the light version is because I've been used to the other one.
1: Okay. I don't know.
0: I did install that one time on a tablet,
1: yeah.
0: And it didn't seem accessible.
1: Oh, like it didn't have those features built in that you use, you're saying?
0: Yeah, it didn't really seem accessible. There was nothing that TalkBack could read.
1: Okay. So it may not be optimized for accessibility. I mean, it sounds to me like it's offloading these apps because of something related to the phone or storage. And I'm trying to figure out a way, if there's a way to like say, you know, do not do that. But I'm looking inside an app and I'm looking at, let's say I go to like Facebook and I go down and it says manage app if unused. I don't see anything about, I see there is an option to archive it, but it's not saying, you know, don't do this, right? Like, don't ever do this.
0: It's doing that for both Facebook and WhatsApp, but Messenger is staying.
1: Yeah, which is odd. I'm trying to, let me just see. Let me go here to this Pixel and see if there's any other option. Here we go. Manage app if unused. I wonder if you can turn that off. But see, you're using the app though, which is also interesting. So that's, yeah. And the only option I see is archive or uninstall. How are you installing this app? So every time this happens, are you just tapping it and the app comes back to life, or are you having to go into Google Play and search for it and reinstall it?
0: Yeah, I have to do Google Play because it's not in the apps list at all or in the home screen every time.
1: That is so odd. I'm stumped.
0: This is not normal Android behavior.
1: No, it definitely isn't. It's funny you say this though, because my kids install this app on my phone, like on my Samsung, called they were telling me about the app. It's called BitLife. And I don't know if you've heard of that one, but they were telling me my kid is like, oh, you know, it's 17 plus. I'm like, wait, what? Anyway, but they were telling me that I keep on installing it. I'm like, I don't think I'm uninstalling it. They're like, well, every time we turn on your phone, it's gone. And I was like, well, that's interesting, but I don't think that's the case. But maybe it is the case. I've never seen this happen, Darnell, so I'm not sure how to stop it. But I think if I had to guess, I feel like it's something about the resources on the phone. Have you downloaded the Files by Google app at all?
0: That's there.
1: Okay.
0: That's already pre-installed.
1: Okay. So if that's pre-installed, take a look at that app. There's a feature in there that says clean. See if you can clean up the, use that feature to kind of clean up some of the storage on this app and see if that helps. The other thing, I'm trying to figure out if there's a way to, what this brand of phone is called, a Hot Pepper Verde?
0: Yeah.
1: I've never heard of that phone. What kind of?
0: Out of Qing, China. Got all that information out of ChatGPT.
1: Okay. It's a budget Android Go feature phone. It's good. Okay. It's got 32 gigs of storage. Okay. And it's given through AirTalk Wireless, which I think is the one you mentioned, right?
0: Yes.
1: I think this is a resources thing, Darnell. I really do. I think that what's happening here is it's somehow offloading these apps because of some sort of, either low storage or low memory or something critical. I don't know why it's doing just these apps. I'm gonna have to do some research on this and see why, if there's a way to kind of keep an app from getting offloaded. That's what I'm gonna do and see if I can figure that out. But I'll put it on the website if I find anything, richontech.tv. And the good news about this show, and this is what we've seen before, is when we get something like this, other people will chime in and be like, Rich, I know the answer to that. I know why this happened. So if you do have that answer, let me know. Hello@richontech.tv. Let's see here if we can do one more question before we go to break here. I'm getting this question a lot. Samsung Rose writes in, I've got an older Samsung. I only use my cell phone occasionally. Samsung Messages is going away. It seems like we're all being pushed to Google Messages. I'm not a big fan of Google. I would prefer not to use its products as possible. Is switching to Google Messages my only option, or are there alternatives for someone who just wants basic texting without buying a phone? You are correct. Samsung is phasing out Samsung Messages. So Android users are being directed to Google Messages. That's the replacement. It's happening in July, so you will have to do this at some point. So there are other texting apps available. That's the good news about Android. There's a million texting apps. The problem is they're not going to support RCS messaging. So RCS is Rich Communication Services, which is going to give you better group chats, higher quality photo sharing, read receipts, you can see when someone's typing, encryption. So I think for the majority of folks, I know if you don't like Google, it's a tough one because it feels like you're handing more of your information to Google, but that's actually not true. This is actually a private messaging app that is encrypted end to end. So it's actually the best way to text other Androids and also iPhones as well. It's the most secure way. Now, if you don't care about any of that stuff, you can go on Google Play and there's a million texting apps. Be careful because they have access to your text if you install them. But one of them that I think a lot of people, Textra is a pretty popular one. And so that is one option out there. It's got over 10 million downloads, but there are a bunch of other texting apps out there. Chomp is another one. Just be careful with the texting app if you're not using Google Messages, because they do have access to all of your information, your private information. So don't just choose one without doing some research. Make sure that it is legitimate. But I think for the most of you out there, Google Messages is going to be your most secure, your best bet for the replacement to Samsung Messages. All right, coming up, it is time to open up the feedback. These are the questions, the emails, and the comments I get from you throughout the week. Got a lot of you talking about opaque and some other things. I will go through it all right here on Rich on Tech.
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7: Opal Lee knows the sting of racial hatred. Her home was torched by a white mob on June 19, 1939, when she was 12. 87 years later, she's received the Presidential Medal of Freedom, a Nobel Prize nomination. Mattel even has a Barbie modeled after her. At a symposium Thursday,
8: I want you to get Barbie for your daughter and get one for yourself.
7: Just shy of her 100th birthday, Opal Lee will take her annual 2.5-mile walk of freedom today. Jim Ryan, ABC News.

Welcome back to Rich on Tech. I'm going to get right into the feedback because you guys really, I tried not to like check my email and stuff this week because I was on vacation with the family, but you know, I did this thing where I've decided I can't ignore everything because that has burned me in the past. And so I get my coffee, I make my little coffee in the hotel room, and I just sit out there with my laptop and, you know, take an hour to just check email while everyone else is sleeping or whatever. And it really does make a difference. So anyway, I was able to put the feedback together for this week. And a lot of you wrote in about the word opaque. Chella said, I'm a retired art director. I don't understand the whole controversy. We used it all the time. It's simply the opposite of translucent. I never thought it was a word we only used in the arts, and I don't think it is. What bothers me more is how people use more plus an adjective instead of the correct comparative form. Things like more sweet instead of sweeter, or more spicy instead of spicier. English

is getting corrupted. Just read the comments online. The grammatical errors are astounding. Okay. Dave, I've actually used the word opaque in conversation several times. Usually people accuse me of using words they don't understand. I read a lot, so it comes naturally. In fact, I recently used the word cacophony in an email because it was the perfect word for the situation. There's nothing wrong with having a large vocabulary. Sometimes a less common word is simply the right word. Dave, 100% agree. Thank you for reading a lot because that is where words come from. And as someone who does the Monday crossword puzzle, no other day because Monday's the easiest, knowing words helps. Now I got to go look up cacophony. Steve, I know you've already gotten a lot of grief about this, but I'll add my two cents. Words are important. I'm a bit older than you, but yes, the word opaque is used by lots of folks, including myself. Instead of saying, who uses this word? Maybe the better response is, I learned something today. You have an important platform. I think it's better to encourage people to learn a new word than to dismiss it. I'm not an English teacher, just someone who loves language and tech, of course. Yes, and I was a little bit joking about all of this. I didn't realize I was kicking a hornet's nest, but I love words. I do think that we are dumbing down in America in a lot of ways with things because, you know, everything's from a chatbot and AI and TikTok and all this stuff. So I'm not trying to bring down the lowest common denominator. I am actually trying to raise people up in ways, but sometimes it's like, I'm not trying to do it to do it. I'm not, you know, I'm just commenting on a word. Anyway, let's put that to rest. Stephen Beaumont says, I've been calling Apple support for years. I've always appreciated the help from their human representatives, but recently a chatbot answered my support request instead. To my surprise, it did an excellent job and it solved my issue. I'm sure there's still a way to reach a human, but in this case, I didn't need to. I've talked about that before. When chatbots can just do the thing, it's like our initial instinct is kind of like when those phone trees, those phone menus like came along, we always press zero immediately to get the operator. And then we've gotten used to like, okay, look, if you can figure this out for me, fine. Same thing with chatbots. Our immediate reaction is to be like, get rid of the chatbot. But now they're actually they're accomplishing things for us. And so we're like, okay, if you can do it, fine. Kerry, after switching from Google Assistant to Gemini, I lost the continued conversation feature that lets you ask follow-up questions without saying, hey, Google, every time. Whoops. Google recently, I just activated everyone's stuff, including mine. Google recently offered to turn it back on. It's working great. After Gemini answers, the microphone stays active for a few seconds so you can keep the conversation going naturally. Yes, that was a requested feature that did return. Mary, my husband received one of those scary emails claiming a hacker had taken over his devices, recorded him through his webcam, and would send embarrassing videos to everyone he knows unless he paid $1,490 in Bitcoin. I knew it was a scam right away, especially when it claimed my husband was visiting adult websites. The email was surprisingly long and detailed, which might make some people think it's legitimate. We deleted it, reported it as spam, and moved on. I'm 71, my husband's 74. I can see how these messages would worry people. Just wanted to share as a reminder to stay vigilant. Yes, this is the classic sextortion scam. It's been circulating for years. They use fear and embarrassment to pressure you into paying up, but it's all made up. And the other thing that they do is they will use information from data breaches to make the email seem more realistic. So they'll include like an old password, a username, your address, your phone number. Yeah, just ignore it. Mark says, I was listening to your discussion about AI and water usage, and I thought Amazon's comparison to Americans watering their lawns missed important context. Lawns can help keep local environments cool, absorb rainfall, and recharge groundwater. They also serve practical purposes beyond simply using water. AI, on the other hand, requires enormous amounts of water, primarily for cooling data centers. It seems like a better solution would be investing in systems that recapture, recycle, and reuse water, both for AI infrastructure and municipal water systems. Elizabeth in San Diego, I signed up for Payback, P-A-I-B-A-C-K, using your referral code and had a few successful fare savings. But on a recent Alaska Airlines trip from Seattle to Rome, Payback rebooked our tickets after finding a lower fare, and we lost our carefully selected seats, and we ended up in the last row. Alaska blamed Payback, and Payback said Alaska assured them the seats would stay the same. Saving money is great, but not if it means losing good seats on a long international flight. Ugh, I feel for you, Elizabeth. I am all about my seat on the plane. And if I had to sit in the back row because something saved me $20, I would be really sad. So Payback, good to know.

0: it through Google Maps in my truck too. It's a small change, but really useful, and I was excited to see it finally show up. Yes, the always-on speedometer and speed limit display is the best. We were just commenting about that in our rental car. And finally, Don, I'm turning 84 in a few days, his words, not mine, and every day brings new challenges as I continue working with our church. As you can imagine, it feels overwhelming, but I want to thank you for the work you do. Your informal, personal approach to explaining technology makes a complicated and often confusing world much easier to understand. I'm currently having some interesting discussions with our pastor about using AI, and your coverage has been a real help. It's a blessing to have someone translating these topics into plain English. Well, Don, happy birthday to you. Happy 84. That's exciting. And I'm glad I am helping you in your world. That's going to do it for this episode. Links on the website, richontech.tv. Find me on social media. Follow me on Instagram. You can see my Hawaii pictures at richontech. Thank you so much for listening. There are so many ways you can spend your time. I really appreciate you spending it right here with me. One reminder before I go, please don't drive distracted. Those texts can wait. Thanks everyone who makes this show possible. My name is Rich DeMuro. I will talk to you real soon.
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8: From ABC News, I'm Dave Packer. Iran saying it's reclosed the Strait of Hormuz just days after the U.S.-Iran ceasefire deal. Iranian media says this is in response to Israel's continued strikes in Lebanon. ABC's Selena Wang.
9: That framework of a deal signed between the U.S. and Iran stipulates that all hostilities must end. 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
6: ABC News, I'm Dave Packer. Iran saying it's reclosed the Strait of Hormuz just days after the U.S.-Iran ceasefire deal. Iranian media says it's in response to Israel's continued strikes in Lebanon. ABC's Selena Way.
7: That framework of a deal signed between the U.S. and Iran stipulates that all hostilities must end. That would include between Israel and Lebanon. But the problem is that neither Israel nor Lebanon were party to that deal.
6: Both Iran and the U.S. sending delegations to Geneva for negotiations. The U.S. side will include Vice President J.D. Vance. Dangerous flash flooding across the south as the remnants of Tropical Storm Arthur continue unleashing torrential rain. A state of emergency in Mississippi, San Antonio, Texas. First responders carrying out multiple water rescues there. American soccer fans are turning their attention to Los Angeles. Thursday, Team USA will play a knockout round against Turkey. America notched its second win in Seattle Friday. This is ABC News.
8: I learned patience from my adoptive dad. 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

0: asked about the limits on his power vis-a-vis the conflict with Iran, President Trump told Axios.
1: There are no limits.
2: No limits.
1: No, not. I haven't learned that lesson yet. I know there are, but, you know, there are no limits.
0: As for his relationship with Benjamin Netanyahu?
1: It's good, but we have to keep him a little bit sane.
0: Asked if Israel will abide by the terms of the ceasefire with Iran by not striking Lebanon, Trump said top Israeli officials respect him.
1: And they do as I say.
0: Stephen Portnoy, ABC News, Washington.
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12: Vance joining Special Envoy Steve Witkoff and Jared Kushner in Geneva, where they're set to sit across the table from Iranian negotiators. This as Iran has now closed the Strait of Hormuz to maritime traffic again. Iran says it's because of Israel's actions in Lebanon. ABC News foreign correspondent Britt Clendon is in Jerusalem.
13: Both sides showing a lack of restraint, the fighting threatening to upend those peace talks between the U.S. and Iran. Iran's foreign ministry saying the U.S. is not fulfilling its commitment to the memorandum to compel Israel to stop its attacks on Lebanon. All eyes now on President Trump to see what pressure can be applied to Israel.

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1: The lie is, if you worship at the altar of the great FICO and continue to bring him offerings of interest by paying payments on your debt repeatedly, he will raise his eyes to you because you have earned your way into the great God FICO's presence by borrowing lots of money and paying it back. So we borrow money. Why? 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Why? So we can get a higher score. So we can get more debt.
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9: ABC News, I'm Dave Packard. Iran saying it's reclosed the Strait of Hormuz just days after the U.S.-Iran ceasefire deal. Iranian state TV saying this is in response to Israel's continued strikes in Lebanon. Now, Vice President J.D. Vance, part of the U.S. delegation, is now in Geneva for talks with Iran. Speaking on the tarmac before departing Saturday.
10: It's going to be something we're just going to have to continuously manage to ensure that, you know, Israel and Lebanon are both safe and secure. That's fundamentally the goal of this, to make the whole region safe and secure.
9: Officials in the U.K. say a collision between two passenger trains north of London killed an operator and injured dozens of passengers. Nine people remain in critical condition. President Trump Saturday said that the U.S. Park Police had arrested multiple people for, quote, vandalizing the Lincoln Memorial reflecting pool, and pledged that work would begin immediately to repair the peeling lining. The pool turned green with algae just days after it was refilled. This is ABC News.
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0: Huh. Interesting. Well, listen, thank you. I'm Art Bell. Good night, Cosmos.

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2: Fox News, I'm Chris DeMeo. The U.S. and Iran planning to hold talks in Switzerland on Sunday as both release conflicting reports about the Strait of Hormuz.
3: The IRGC is now warning ships to not approach the critical waterway, although a U.S. defense official telling Fox that the IRGC can't close the waterway because they're not in control of it.
2: Fox's Alex Hogan in Tel Aviv. Vice President Vance has arrived in Switzerland ahead of the planned talks. A manhunt still underway for 22-year-old Oscar Sanchez Munoz, a suspect in a Missouri shooting spree that left one dead, and authorities say he's considered armed and dangerous.
4: The FBI says he's wanted for shooting at a car on June 11th in Kansas. They say he may be the one responsible for five more shootings on Tuesday, all just miles from Arrowhead Stadium in the Show Me State, where there are several World Cup matches.
2: Fox's Madison Scarpino. 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
0: From the heart of Virginia's Blue Ridge, this is WFIR, Roanoke. 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
6: From ABC News, I'm Dave Packer. Iran saying it's reclosed the Strait of Hormuz just days after the U.S.-Iran ceasefire deal. Iranian media says this is in response to Israel's continued strikes in Lebanon. ABC's Selena Wang.
7: That framework of a deal signed between the U.S. and Iran stipulates that all hostilities must end. That would include between Israel and Lebanon. But the problem is that neither Israel nor Lebanon were party to that deal.
6: But does Israel want this deal? Executive Vice President at the Quincy Institute, Trita Parisi.
8: If there is a deal between the United States and Iran, and if the sanctions are lifted, from their standpoint, this will be a huge strategic defeat for Israel. Israel would prefer for this war to continue.
6: Meanwhile, Iran says it's sending a delegation to Switzerland for talks with the U.S. On the American side, J.D. Vance flew to Geneva Saturday and will be joined by Special Envoy Steve Witkoff and Jared Kushner at the negotiating table. Dangerous flash flooding across the South as the remnants of Tropical Storm Arthur continue to unleash torrential rain, a state of emergency in Mississippi.
9: Thunderstorms pounding parts of an already soaked Mississippi, swamping roads and flooding neighborhoods, raising the threat for even more high water. Mississippi's governor warning the state is far from in the clear.
10: There's actually an elevated flooding risk in virtually every county in our state.
9: In San Antonio, Texas, first responders carrying out multiple water rescues. Waterways there overflowing.
6: Team USA looking ahead after a hard-fought win against Australia. ABC's Christian Cordero.
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good evening or good morning, wherever you happen to be in our listening area. 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
1: Fox News, I'm Deborah Valentine. Vice President J.D. Vance arriving in Switzerland for talks with Iran set to begin Sunday following their signing of a 60-day memorandum of agreement. Fox's Chandler Painter on the goals of the talks.
2: They're aimed at reaching a long-term peace agreement and resolving key questions about the future of Iran's nuclear program.
1: The meeting will be mandated by Pakistani and Qatari officials. A multi-agency manhunt underway for a 22-year-old suspect accused of a violent cross-state crime spree, including at least six shootings, which killed one. Fox's Madison Scarpino.
3: All just miles from Arrowhead Stadium in the Show Me State, where there are several World Cup matches.
1: The FBI offering a $25,000 reward for the capture of Oscar Sanchez Munoz. He's considered armed and dangerous. He escaped during a fiery standoff with police. 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
8: J.D. Vance joining Special Envoy Steve Witkoff and Jared Kushner in Geneva, where they're set to sit across the table from Iranian negotiators. This is Iran has now closed the Strait of Hormuz to maritime traffic again. Iran says it's because of Israel's actions in Lebanon. ABC News foreign correspondent Britt Clendid is in Jerusalem.
9: Both sides showing a lack of restraint, the fighting threatening to upend those peace talks between the U.S. and Iran. Iran's foreign ministry saying the U.S. is not fulfilling its commitment to the memorandum to compel Israel to stop its attacks on Lebanon. All eyes now on President Trump to see what pressure can be applied to Israel and the focus on Lebanon as a pressure valve where this whole deal could unravel.
8: At least 12 people say police and neighbors were shot and another person also injured as a pair of drive-by shooters opened fire on a Juneteenth celebration late Friday evening on Chicago's South Side. Michael Blount was at home at the time of the shooting.
10: All of a sudden, you hear this loud bup, bup, bup, bup, bup, bup, bup. I can hear the rapid fire of gunfire.
8: The victims' ages range from 17 to 47 years old and were taken to different hospitals. A 26-year-old man was last listed in critical condition. Thunder in Biloxi, Mississippi. And flooding across the South after the remnants of Tropical Storm Arthur tore through Mississippi under a state of emergency for flash flooding. At the World Cup, Team USA looking ahead after a hard-fought win against Australia. ABC's Christian Cordero in Seattle at the site of the match.
11: Fans packed watch parties from coast to coast with the host Emerald City decked out in red, white, and blue.
12: 2-0. It was amazing. It's like we knew it was going to happen.
13: I came from Florida. It was electric. I would say that it's like the loudest that I've heard a sporting event in a long time.

0: asked about the limits on his power vis-a-vis the conflict with Iran, President Trump told Axios.
1: There are no limits.
2: No limits.
1: No, not. I haven't learned that lesson yet. I know there are, but, you know, there are no limits.
0: As for his relationship with Benjamin Netanyahu?
1: It's good, but we have to keep him a little bit sane.
0: Asked if Israel will abide by the terms of the ceasefire with Iran by not striking Lebanon, Trump said top Israeli officials respect him.
1: And they do as I say.
0: Stephen Portnoy, ABC News, Washington.
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6: 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I really don't. It was just plain fun. And that's another thing. Stuff in this book is just fun, you know? And again, the minor things, making memories with your children, I think that's what, at least at my age, that's what I cherish, is those memories.
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7: You know, it's possible you're just getting through the motions of life. 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
6: Great to be here.
8: Good to be here.
7: Yeah, it's
6: always
7: so fun. Let me just get to the point. Why do dads struggle to engage? Now, let me give dads some relief, because one of the things I experienced with Trent and Troy, when they were like less than two, I didn't know what to do with them. I wasn't great at changing the diapers. I wasn't big on feeding them with the spoon and then them spit it all up. Of course I did it. Gene was far better at that. But I remember thinking to myself, like most of us dads, when does this change? When can they throw a ball? When can they run with me outside? When can we do some kind of action? So to speak to that issue of dad engagement, and we kind of start slow, I think.
6: I think for me, I was afraid I was going to break them. I'm seriously, you know, here's this little person, and she was great with them. And I think part of it is that the whole concept of it's something new. It's a new person. And how do we, how do we relate to them? And I think for most men, it's fear. There's a fear.
7: That's interesting, yeah.
6: And that fear translates into flight. You know, it's fight or flight. It turns into flight for a lot of guys. And when really... children want their dads to be involved in their life.
7: Oh, yeah.
6: Children want that, even from the earliest age. And that's why I think this book is so important, is because it gives dads opportunity to do things, because as men, we like to participate in activities together and not just sit and talk. And this is what this is all about for the dads.
7: Okay, thank you, Jay. Let's go to the expert. Laura, you're the observer

0: mom. Why do you think dads struggle to engage?
1: I think it's the way God's created us. As women, we're more nurturing. As men, I don't know what you guys are.
0: We're going to keep you off balance as long as possible.
1: You're something, but you are something. But we're more nurturing. So it's just that we're more relational in that. So we automatically, and there's something inside a woman that just, I need to take care of this person. It also applies to our husbands. I need to take care of you. And so I think for men, there's a, at least for the men I've observed, when a new baby comes into your life, there's a bit of a power struggle. You know, my wife is now taking care of this. Well, she's not taking care of me anymore.
0: We're the little boy.
2: Exactly.
1: I want to be taken care of. So I think that starts it. But I think it's also exactly what Jay said. It's, I don't know what to do. I just know from observing him, he was like, I don't know what to do with this child. Just tell me what to do. You know, how do I change the diaper? How? And for women, sometimes we just, I don't know why we just know how to do that, but we do. And, you know, it just was, I feel like it's just a God-given innate ability that we have. And it's not that God didn't give men that, but men are more companion-oriented. Even when you talk about marriage, men want to do stuff with their wife. They don't want to, like Jay said, we don't want to sit and talk and share our feelings and all that stuff. They want to, let's go ride a bike, let's go play golf, let's go. So it's that.
0: Yeah.
1: It's not that they don't want to be with their kids. They just, when they're little, you can't throw a ball. You can't make them run. They
0: things
1: can't
0: became
1: do that
0: much
1: yet.
0: More exciting when they could do that with me.
1: Exactly.
0: I was much more engaged.
1: And it's a lot easier then. Yeah. Now I know what to do. Now it's into my territory.
0: Yeah,
1: now
0: that's
1: I know
0: funny.
1: What to do.
0: Let me move to Laura, you. What would you say to wives who want to see their husbands get more involved? And, you know, it's kind of one of those things. And this is a natural thing for a wife to do. Honey, I think you should. And fill in the blank. How does an effective wife notice that there's maybe not the engagement level that she would like.
1: Right.
0: And then how does she spur her man on to become more the father she wants him to be?
1: Well, I can answer that a couple different ways. First of all, you're right. We try and tell this is, you should do this, you should do that, what we need to do. And I hope that women who maybe buy this book for their husbands will realize, let him be who he is. You know, don't, I would never tell Jay to take our son to a monster truck rally because he wouldn't do that anyway. He would take our son golfing. But, you know, let them be who they are and let that come out naturally. If you were to get this book for your husband, you know, first of all, 75 amazing activities, a man's going to go, 75, where do I start? Well, you could go ahead as a wife and just put in some little post-it notes or whatever, maybe 5 or 6.
2: But this one sounds like you, honey.
1: But then just give it. Don't say anything. Here, I've already tagged some for you if you want to. The other thing is we need to realize as women that our husbands are not mind readers and they don't get subtle hint and innuendo. So it's the classic, if you take a trash can out and stick it in the middle of the floor and say, the trash is full.
2: Yes, it is.
1: Exactly.
0: You're observant.
1: So instead of, could you take out the trash? And so it's the same thing when it comes to your kids. Could you help me give the kids a bath? So could you give them baths on Monday, Wednesday, Friday?
0: Well,
1: you
0: in know? That context, that is helpful, and husbands should receive it that way. It's good help to know what the runway lights.
1: Right.
0: Where they're going, what are you expecting of me? I would appreciate that as much as possible.
1: But then as a wife, we also have to watch our tone of voice. That we don't become...
3: You should know how to do this.
0: Thank you. I was going to ask you to demonstrate that.
1: Be nagging of, why can't you do this? You know, whatever. So I'm going to get myself in trouble.
0: Yeah. Hey, before I throw one Jay's way here, let's end with another one for you, Laura. In this book, again, this doesn't exclude moms from participation. And just speak to that relevance that we want moms involved if they can be, and dad has a plan for that, and it works out.
1: Absolutely.
0: So this isn't about just compartmentalizing fun with dad.
1: Right. It's not. It's the intent was to just give men ideas for things that they can do with their kids. Mom can participate. It could be a family activity. I know for us, we've done several of them together. But also, it seems like when we as women go with, again, let him be the leader in doing the activity. Don't try and take over and say, oh, we should have done this way. We should have gone to this ice cream place instead of that ice cream place or whatever it might be. Or as a mom, a grandma, you can use the book too for the activities. It doesn't necessarily just have to be for dads, but
2: no, that's good. Because we run into a lot of grandparents who are
4: parenting their grandkids.
5: Yeah.
4: And again, for grandparents who are looking for something to do, another great resource.
0: The good thing is you'll forget you did it and you can do it again. Hey, let's get into a couple of these just as examples so that folks listening and the YouTube watchers, they can get an idea. One, John, that you picked out as you went through the book was funny because this is for an older child, obviously.
6: Right. Well, yeah, you can start young. I mean, it's detailing your car. It's sort of like wash and detail the car.
0: I wouldn't want my 2-year-old detailing my car, but I'm just saying.
6: This is on page 76. You might have to go back and redo it, but I love the idea because it's an activity, but it also benefits me. It does cause a little extra work, however, in training, right?
4: Yeah, but you can let the 6-year-old hold the Windex and the paper towel.
6: So describe what that one is all about.
4: Well, that one is about the fact that as you do this work together, as you're cleaning this car, you're clearly spending time with your child. You're teaching your child healthy work ethic and healthy habits to keep your car clean. I mean, there's just a million things that are behind the scenes. But it's also that God cares about every detail of our life. You know, and these are the simple things we've done in this book, is to just say, this isn't rocket science. We're not talking about deep theology. But dads, don't you want your kids to know? Moms, don't you want your kids to know that God cares about every detail of our life?
0: Yeah. You know what? What pops my mind is that great proverb that says, train up a child in the way he or she should go, and when they are old, they won't depart from it. And that these are simple things that you're talking about. How to, you know, there is no thing, cleanliness is next to godliness in the Bible, but order, you know, doing order from chaos is certainly
4: scriptural.
0: And being
4: a good steward of what we've been given.
0: Yeah, you know? So those concepts I'm getting at, that's the point you're making.
4: I think so, and I think this is cliche, but more is caught than taught.
0: Yeah,
4: you know, you're going to demonstrate, you're going to model this behavior for your children.
0: What was another one that you enjoyed with your kids as they were growing up?
4: I was telling Laura, we went on vacation. Our son was 6. Laura was pregnant with our daughter. And my parents were there. A couple other relatives were there. And we had this giant water balloon fight. And my 6-year-old could not believe that we were going to have this water balloon fight. And, I mean, he was just giddy. And, of course, you know,
0: you nailed him, right?
4: No, he was on my team. We nailed Grandma.
0: Okay. Oh, gee. Poor Grandma. That's terrible. Don't write or call us. Send your
6: it
0: notes
6: was water,
0: to Jay.
6: You know?
4: What he didn't realize was that we were at a rental house, you know, for the vacation, and we had to pick up all the balloons when we were done, you know. Yeah. But it was a great memory. I don't remember the spiritual significance of that one. I really don't. It was just plain fun. And that's another thing. Stuff in this book is just fun.
0: Yeah.
4: You know, and again, the minor things, making memories with your children, I think that's what, at least at my age, that's what I cherish, is those memories.
0: Well, and you know, now that my boys are 24 and 22, I think they have forgotten it, right? And they'll come back to something when they were a single digit young man, 6 and 8, let's say. They'll say, Dad, you remember when we did? I'm going, no, I don't.
4: Right.
0: But it stuck with them.
4: That's right.
0: They do remember those moments. And I think our brain chemistry kind of fires that way. God created us that way. When something exciting happens or fun like that, it sears into our brain and our memory. Speaking of that, Laura, I wanted to ask you about the benefits of dads engaging and playing with their kids. You did a little bit of research on the benefits of that. What are they?
1: You know, I think the benefits of a dad playing in a culture where men, not of their own accord, have taken a back seat, have taken a beating, have taken a, you know, we're not as important. I think when a dad is engaged with a son or a daughter, there's a relationship that's built that is not acknowledged by our culture. When Jay would, one of the things he would do with our daughter was he would take her on dad-daughter dates. You know, sometimes it was a dress-up date. The big thing right now is these daddy-daughter dances, you know, where they all get dressed up. But you're teaching your daughter how she should expect to be treated by a man.
0: Right.
1: You know, and that he would take her and they would go. Sometimes it was just ice cream, but it was just the two of them. And then obviously he would do stuff with our son as well. And I think for a child, when someone starts talking to you about God the Father, God is our Father. If you don't have a father model in your brain, you can't understand that. And so when a man takes a role in the life of his child, they are more able to see when someone says God the Father to go, oh, like my dad. So he's going to be like a dad. And that feels a little more personal, feels a little more. So I think one of the benefits is that you exemplify God the Father when you are a dad getting involved in the life of your child.
0: You're modeling that.
1: Yes.
0: No, that's so true. Or you're damaging that.
1: Right. Either way, yes.
0: It's a good reminder for all of us as parents to make sure that you're thinking of that long game. You know, when you face the Lord, can you say to the Lord, I did the best job possible to parent and to steward that child you gave me or those children you gave me. Right. What a great place to start to keep your day-by-day attitude in check so that you're doing the best you can. Doesn't mean you're going to lose it. You may, and you got to go back in and then apologize. Right. But it's probably one of the things that grieves my heart the most when we get communication here at Focus about a seriously damaged person because their parents who claim to be Christian did not live up to it. And these children tend to go far away from the Lord because of that. Think of that.
1: Right.
0: And we need to make sure we're doing all we can. So in this way, you're doing those things. So try to live a life that is in alignment with the scripture, knowing that we're not perfect. Tell your kids you're not perfect.
1: Right.
0: It's a good thing.
1: Exactly.
4: And whether we believe it or not, our kids are watching us like hawks.
0: More than anybody in our lives, maybe outside of our wives, right?
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0: Some moms can get discouraged because they have to deal with those hard or boring parts of parenting. I mean, moms particularly. I was thinking Jane, she did biochemistry, you know. She could have been a veterinarian. That was her goal. But she chose to, let's have children, and that's what I'm going to pour my life into. And she did it very willingly and wanted to. And my boys were the beneficiaries of having a great mom. Speak to that kind of thing where how you as a mom are saying, okay, this is the decision I'm going to make. This is the call I have. This is what I'm going to do.
1: Yes, I felt, I knew from a very early age I was called, I was going to be a mom. I loved kids. I worked at the church nursery as a pre-adolescent. I was, give me the nursery work. I want to be in there. I loved kids. And so I knew that wasn't a difficult decision for me. I knew I'd been called to ministry, we were going to work together in ministry, but I knew working in ministry was a way I could be flexible with our life. I could be flexible with being home with the kids. But I know some moms deal with, well, how come I have to be the bad parent and he gets to be the fun parent?
0: Yeah. Did you ever say that to Jay?
4: No.
1: No, because ours was opposite. I was the
6: you were the fun
1: parent.
6: One.
4: I grew up in a home. My father was a minister who was in the military.
0: Oh, good.
4: So I was
0: left,
4: the,
0: right, left,
4: yes,
0: right.
4: Yes, exactly. So I was the bad guy in our home.
1: And when you traveled, you were speaking. He was traveling and speaking before we were doing that together. And so whenever he was gone for the weekend, the kids and I had a party. I mean, that was just, we ate out at McDonald's. We played games.
4: Pizza.
1: We didn't do anything.
4: I'd come home, the house was a mess. But
1: we
4: no,
1: still had those conversations. We still had those conversations right. of how come I have to be the stern parent and you get to be the fun parent. And I had to realize that, you know, that really is not fair. I need to be on a team with him and we have to come at this as a united front. Mm. And that was just when our kids would say, can I go spend the night at Daniel's house? Our son would say, can I go spend the night at Daniel's house? I would say we have to wait and Dad and I talk about it. Mm-hmm. We have to present that united front.
6: And Jay, and one of the ideas is to kind of stretch outside of your comfort zone. So what's the importance of that? Why should my kids see me maybe failing? Because like I just hear failure when I stretch outside of my comfort zone.
4: Yes.
6: Let's try a new activity. It'll be dangerous. It might go south, but let's try it. I'm not wired that way.
4: Right.
6: A lot of guys aren't going to go there.
0: Ego.
6: Why should we?
0: No, that's good.
6: There is a pride issue.
0: We all have it.
4: I will tell you that we've got a rock climbing wall at our college. And I am short in stature. I am stocky. I'm thick. Climbing rocks is not something that I was designed to do. But our son wanted to do it. And so I said, I'll give it a try. And, of course, he just scampered right up the wall, at, you know, 8 or 9 years old, had no fear. And I got about halfway up. And then I was done. I just couldn't. But I tried. And I think another great lesson for your kids is that you gave it a try. You put some effort into it. He knew that that was not my comfort zone, but that was something he wanted to do, so I'll give it a try.
0: Yeah.
4: Thank goodness he never wanted to do it again.
0: Yeah. No, I had a similar experience with Troy, my younger son. We went to something that Focus does from time to time, Adventures in Fatherhood. So these are dads and their 12 to 18-year-old children, either a son or a daughter. And I took Troy, I took him a year too early, but, you know, because it was a Focus event, I could sneak him in. But we're up on the prowl in the Sierra Madres in California. And this thing's like a 200-foot drop, and we're roped in, and he's trying to come over this rock face. He slams into the rock in front of him, and he starts crying. And I'm holding my weight. I'm a big guy like you, right? And I'm going, Troy, man, we got to get down. I know you're afraid. Just work your way down when you can. I've got to go. And then I was gone. And I get to the bottom. I'm waiting for him. So my face, seeing him in tears, I felt horrible. Mm. And then he lands, and he looks at me and goes, Dad, that was so much fun. We got to do that again. And I was like, oh my, what a man we have become in 200 feet. And that's your point.
4: Yep.
0: And that the other thing is three of the six dads in our little pod had to bail out because of height. Mm. And that night we're doing a devotion around the campfire. And to hear their 10, 11, 12-year-olds go, Dad, why were you afraid? They have never seen their father afraid. And they had to say something in the middle of this devotional to say, you know, I don't like heights, or however they wanted to express that. But I think the kids were, again, amazed, because I think so often kids look at their fathers as perfect or flawless, mm-hmm. or they're big and they're, you know, they're my dad and they can do anything, right? That's what we think at that age.
4: I was more out of my comfort zone with our daughter doing things with her.
0: I can see.
4: You know what I'm saying? Because,
0: totally.
4: Dad, let's go do sidewalk chalk. Well, first of all, I'm not artistic. Second of all, I don't like stuff on my finger. I mean, you know, it's all this stuff. I'm thinking, I don't want to do that, but that's what she wanted to do. And so, you know, sometimes it's scary. Sometimes it's just inconvenient. But when you step outside of your comfort zone, your kids notice.
0: How do you encourage, Jay, dads to set that example for kids on practically following God and serving others? These are all little, like you said, life lessons, but they should have an aim.
4: Again, I think as a dad, it's best done through activity.
0: Yeah.
4: You know, and
0: shoulder to shoulder.
4: Exactly.
0: Yeah.
4: One of the things that we did, and our kids will remember it to this day and they talk about it, is we had a woman in our neighborhood who was recently widowed, and it was fall in Michigan. And that means there are leaves everywhere. And our small group said, let's get all of our family you know, you bring all your kids, we'll bring all our kids, and we'll do Mrs. Philippon's yard in an hour or so. And Mrs. Philippon was flabbergasted. She couldn't believe someone would do this for her. And, you know, we had an opportunity that evening to talk about it, what it meant to the children. You know, what did you learn today? That we really need to serve other people. And that when you do serve other people, you bless them. And I mean, our kids were maybe 13 and 6 at the time. It's not like they were older, but they really learned that because we went out and we did service together.
0: Yeah.
4: And churches offer stuff like this all the time that you can do with your kids.
0: Yeah.
4: So take advantage of that.
0: Laura, you jumped in on that one, right?
1: Oh, yeah. Raking? Sure. I brought the lemonade. No, we did. It was a fun day, and it's fall in Michigan, so the kids were playing in the leaves, and then they'd have to rake them back up. But I was going to say, it's about the failure. I think it's good to let your kids see you fail, good to let your kids see that you have fears, and also letting them know that fear's not a bad thing.
0: Yeah.
1: But what I'm afraid of might be different than what you're afraid of. You know, I'm afraid of bridges over water, and my kids used to think that was hilarious. Why? I said, because I'm afraid the car is going to go off the edge of the bridge. That just, it was something that I'd been afraid of since I was young. And the kids are like, okay, I can understand that. You know, I don't necessarily understand it, but I'm going to let you be afraid, Mom. I'm not going to make fun of you. But allowing kids to realize that what you're afraid of isn't maybe necessarily what I'm afraid of,
0: but
1: we all have fear.
0: Yeah.
1: And what we do with it makes a difference.
4: I think the overarching idea here is to let your kids see you have emotions.
1: Mm-hmm.
0: It's a good thing.
4: Yeah, it's a good thing.
0: Dads struggle with that.
4: I know, and I don't understand why, because maybe I'm, you know, different. But, you know, I wanted my kids to see when I was sad. I wanted them to see when I was angry, but to be angry and not explode, you know, this really is not something I'm happy about, but I'm not going to explode over it. Or, you know, to let them see you cry. If you know, and not that it's a big, you're going to bawl your eyes out, but if, have that tear run down your cheek, they're going to realize you're human and that you express emotions and it's safe for them to express emotions.
0: It's a good thing. Right at the end here, you did have an activity or two in the area of teaching your children to be intentional about prayer. So let's connect that right at the end here. That, to me, is probably the most important lesson you could ever share with your child, is how to take your needs and pains to the Lord.
4: We no longer live in a neighborhood. We live in a around a block kind of neighborhood. But we lived in town, had a block. And one of the things that we encourage dads to do is to take your children around the block. And as you go around the block, say, hey, there's the Smiths. That's the family that right now they just lost their grandfather. Can we pray for them just as we're walking?
0: Oh, interesting.
4: And okay, here's your best buddy. Why don't we pray for him that he has a good day today? And as you go around the block, you know, at least in our small town, you know everybody. And so take some intentional time to just pray. And again, men fear this. It doesn't have to be some big elaborate prayer. Just, God, little Jimmy, he's Tori's best friend. Would you give him a good day today? Boom. The Lord hears that. And the kids hear you talking to God like he's approachable.
0: Right.
4: And that's huge.
0: That's so good. Well, what a good place to end. And again, you got 75 amazing activities for dads and kids. 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Mm-hmm. 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
0: Jan, Laura, it's so good to have you. Thanks for coming.
4: Hey, it's our pleasure.
1: Our pleasure.
0: Yeah. And if you want to come visit the campus, we got a great welcome center with lots of activities. We got a soda shop, a little snack shop, along with a great bookstore. Make it a plan to come and visit us this summer, along with probably another 100,000 people that love to do that. So be part of it. Come see the campus. We'd love to host you.
6: Mm-hmm. Yeah. 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I'm John Fuller, inviting you back as we once again help you and your family thrive in Christ. 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
14: A federal judge is putting pressure on the Trump administration to restore at least 51 exhibits from 37 national park sites that were removed because they, quote, inappropriately disparage Americans past or living. After ruling those changes were unlawful and accusing the Trump administration of, quote, rewriting the nation's history with a whiteout pen, federal judge Angel Kelly ordered the exhibits be restored in time for the 4th of July and denied a request from the Trump administration to further delay the changes. Peter Haralambos, ABC News.
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28: ABC News, I'm Brian Clark. Vice President J.D. Vance has arrived in Switzerland.
29: Mr. Prime Minister.
28: Started his meeting with Pakistan's Prime Minister. They're going to discuss the next steps in the deal to end the Iran war. But those steps were complicated Saturday when Iran said the Strait of Hormuz was closed, citing Israel's attacks on Lebanon. The strait's supposed to remain open as part of the deal. Former Defense Department official Mick Mulroy, an ABC News analyst, says Iran is acting like it has the upper hand.
2: They're getting most of the benefits that we never thought that we would concede to by any administration before we even get into the nuclear discussions.
28: There are flash flood threats from Kansas to Indiana today. Other parts of the South are seeing rivers crest at high levels. And a state of emergency in Los Angeles County because of a warehouse fire at a cold storage facility that officials say is becoming a biohazard because of 85 million tons of food rotting inside. This is ABC News.
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7: Enjoying life and marriage, according to Ecclesiastes 9:9, is a decision. 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
6: Well, Ted Cunningham is our guest today on Focus on the Family with Jim Daly, and he'll share encouragement for every marriage at every stage. Thanks for joining us. I'm John Fuller.
0: John, I always enjoy hearing Ted speak about marriage because he combines biblical principles with great stories of his own family and some humor as well. He is so fun to listen to. You're going to hear it. And today's message was given at Liberty University, and he's encouraging the young people there to consider getting married sooner rather than later, which I think is great advice. And he has some wonderful marriage principles to share with all of us, principles that will apply to your marriage in mind, too.
6: Yeah, and I always appreciate hearing from Ted, so let's go ahead and listen now. Ted Cunningham speaking on Valentine's Day, appropriately enough, on Focus on the Family with Jim Daly.
7: So, hey, you never know. I met my wife on a blind date at Liberty University in 1995. The night I met her, I said to my buddy Austin DeLoach, I'm going to marry this woman. And he looked at me and said, you can't decide that. I go, I just did. And I'll never forget walking into the kitchen of her 6'2", full-blooded Norwegian father. He's pretty much a Viking. You got to see this guy. Very intimidating. I said, I'd like permission to marry your daughter, to which he responded in his thick Norwegian accent, "Jo betcha." I said, but only under one condition. I had just graduated. Amy had 1 year left. I wanted to break all the rules. I wanted to get married between her junior and senior year. So I said, may I have permission to marry her now? And if you let me marry her now, I will pay for her senior year of college. To which he said, you betcha. And young guys will always ask me at events and at churches, bro, how did you get married at 22 and 21 and afford to pay for a senior year of college? I said, it was this thing called a job. I had more than one. And I love it when they say, I can't afford to get married young. I'm like, bro, I would believe that if you weren't holding a venti caramel macchiato in your right hand and an iPhone in your left. You need to start thinking Folgers and flip phones, bro. You cannot start marriage with a wife and unlimited data. You really got to think this through. But you can afford to get married young. I'm convinced of it. You haven't started marriage right until you get your parents' hand-me-down mattress. I'm just saying. The dip already built in. You get that's a good way to start marriage. Don't go to Ethan Allen. Don't go to Ethan Allen. Go to Home Depot, buy 1x12s and cinder blocks, and that's how you have shelving. There's a lot of ways to get marriage started right. And I'm encouraging young people to get married. My son and I, We love watching YouTube clips together. His favorite YouTube clip is the German Coast Guard. If you get time, check that out sometime today. Guy's being trained day one on the German Coast Guard, and a mayday comes in. Mayday, mayday, we are sinking, we are sinking. Hello? This is the German Coast Guard. Mayday, mayday, we are sinking, we are sinking. What are you sinking about? My son thinks that's the funniest clip he's ever seen. Falls over in laughter. A few weeks later, we're driving down the road, and I start singing a hymn from my childhood that goes like this. I was sinking deep in sin, far from the peaceful shore. And from the back seat, I heard, hey, what were you sinking about? And I looked at my wife, and I said, they see everything we do. They hear everything we say. They forget nothing. And then they repeat. And so I want, my desire, 22 years into marriage, is to have a marriage worth repeating. In the Song of Solomon, you see the daughters of Jerusalem. And they say this about the young budding love of Solomon and the Shulamite woman. We rejoice and delight in you. We will praise your love more than wine. My desire is to praise the love of young people, to rejoice and delight in what God is doing in young budding love. I have that passion, and I have it for my children. I don't want them to be afraid of marriage. I want to model it well for them. And so I tell Amy all the time, we are our children's backup singers. We say this in our country music little town called Branson, Missouri, all the time. Every marriage is a duet in need of great backup singers. And we desire to start by being great backup singers to our children. I want them to get married one day. I want them to get married early. I tell them all the time, you don't have to wait to get married. You can get married and grow up together. I used to sit where you're sitting. Every Wednesday, Dr. Falwell would speak at convocation, and he constantly told us, don't leave this campus without a wife. He was always being a great backup singer. And I'm grateful he did, because I met Amy on this campus, and now we're raising two children that we desire to model marriage well for. But some of you have maybe not had the great models. For Amy and I, we decided years ago, we want a marriage that's going to be fun. Because some of you maybe have heard this message in church growing up, and it goes something like this. God gives you a spouse to beat you down and to suck the life out of you so you can be more like Jesus. And I want to take you to Ecclesiastes this morning briefly. I love the book of Ecclesiastes. It's dark, it's pessimistic, very much fits my personality. If you need a good winter read, go to Ecclesiastes. Chapter 1, life is hard. Chapter 12, then you die. These are the bookends of Ecclesiastes. And in the middle of this book, you get Ecclesiastes chapter 9, verses 7 through 9. And it says this, go eat your food with gladness and drink your sparkling cider with a joyful heart. I clean that up for the Liberty Way. Let's stay focused this morning. Drink your wine with a joyful heart, for now God favors what you do. Always be clothed in white and always anoint your head with oil. It's speaking there of joy and festivity. And then in verse 9 of chapter 9, it says, endure life with your wife all your miserable days. It doesn't say that. I just misquoted. Here's what it says. Enjoy life with your wife, whom you love, all your meaningless days, for this is your lot in life and in your toilsome labor under the sun. Meaning you don't have to choose between life and a wife. You can have both at the same time. I meet young guys all the time that tell me, I can't get married. I don't want to get married. Or I meet guys that have gotten married and they say, you know, I got married young, but I had big dreams and plans and goals for the future. But when I got married, that all changed. God doesn't give you a spouse to beat you down and suck the life out of you. He doesn't give you a spouse to be the grind of life. He gives you a spouse to go through the grind of life with. And for some of you, marriage is not on your radar right now, but according to research, you got about a 90% shot of walking down the aisle one day. And I just want to encourage you. I just want to encourage you this morning. When it comes to love, it doesn't matter how you meet. When it comes to enjoying life and marriage, according to Ecclesiastes, it doesn't matter how you meet. It's what you do after you meet. I tell people all the time, I don't care how you meet. eHarmony.com, Match.com, FarmersOnly.com. Ancestry.com. I don't care how you meet. The Bachelor, how you meet doesn't matter. It's what you do after you meet. And here's the bottom line. Enjoying life and marriage, according to Ecclesiastes 9:9, is a decision. It's not an outcome. It's something you decide. It's something you choose, not something you wait for. Not waiting for a certain season in life. You make the decision. Let's enjoy life together. And be honest with you, the first 7 years of marriage, Amy and I, we did not enjoy it. We got to the point, I mean, we were in love and we were committed and we removed the D word, the divorce word, from our marriage. But man, we had the struggles early in marriage, as many young couples do. Until about 7 years in, we made the decision that we were going to enjoy life together. And my wife, Amy, is way better at this than I am. She said, you know what? We're going to have fun with everything. Anything irritating, frustrating, annoying, pet peeves, we're just going to choose to find a way to enjoy life together. And she said, I'm going to let you pick the first topic, the issue that we may have, and I'm going to show you how we can have fun with everything. So this is what I told her. This is where I started. It's where I was at the time. I said, babe, there's not a lot of adventure for men in the world anymore. So would you please let me find my own parking space? I want to do it all by myself. I want to provide this for my family. And she said, all right, game on. And I pull past her third space from the door spot she picks out. I drive 20 spaces down. And the first few years of marriage, she just looked at me with those eyes that said, you stubborn, stubborn man. Just take the help, receive the help. And I'm, nope, I got it. We are going to walk, right? I was passionate about this. Now, all these years later, every time we pull into a parking lot, I find the spot still. And my wife does this, and I love it. She leans over, and she starts massaging my bicep. And she'll say, you did this all by yourself. I'm so proud of you. You know what I caught her doing a couple years ago? She knows those Andy's candies at the end of an Olive Garden meal are like crack to me. I love Andy's candies. I can't get enough of the Andy candies. She bought a bag of them, and she keeps them in her purse now for when I do something good. Ladies, on your date tonight, take a little bag of treats, okay? Because it was in a parking lot that she handed me my first one, and I ripped that thing out of her hand. I'm opening it up, and I realize, huh, my wife just gave me a treat. She is rewarding my good behavior. I am a dog. I was all right with you. You got to be good with it, and you got to go with it. Having fun. I just started studying comedy about the last year and a half. And comedy is very simple. It's premise, punchline, premise, punchline, premise, punchline. My favorite thing is the callback. The callback is where you bring a punchline from earlier in the set and you bring it off of a different premise 10, 15, 20 minutes later. As I studied that, I go, why don't we do that as couples? Why don't we turn every conflict, like a parking lot situation, into a callback? And have fun with it instead of always being irritated with each other. Instead of always choose to have fun. Because enjoying life and marriage is about having fun. It's about choosing to have fun. It flows from the same place, your character, the commitment flows from. So here's how I do it now. Now, some of you are going to find this early in marriage or in your dating right now. My wife would ask me questions when we were first married, thinking I had the answers to everything she asked me. And I'd be like, why do you think I know that? We'd drive through a construction zone, and she'd be like, hey, babe, yeah, what are they doing right here? I wasn't involved in any of the meetings on this project. I have absolutely no idea what's going on here. And I used to drive down the road going, why does she think I know these? And she, you know why? She's wanting to connect with me. She's not looking for information. Guys, we make this mistake a lot. We think when she's asking questions that she needs answers. No, she needs connection. She needs us just to listen and to talk. So watch. Now here's how I've turned that into a callback. When we drive through a construction zone to have fun, she'll say, hey, babe, what are they doing right here? I turn into the construction foreman. I told him, rip it up, boys. We're going 12 lanes, not six. You got to have fun with it. Roll down the window. Talk to the construction workers as you go by like you're the foreman.
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3: 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From paranormal phenomena and UFOs to conspiracy theories and breaking news on the fringes of reality. If it's strange, you'll hear it here. The conversation begins after midnight. 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

0: 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We're also Dave Ramsey SmartVestor Pros, and we use a system called the Smart Wealth System. It's a process that we use to turn a pile of financial decisions into one clear plan. So today we're going to be talking about building your financial house and a whole lot more on the show. You don't want to miss this. We want to make sure you have a plan you can count on to and through retirement. But before we jump into that, Casey, it's summertime, sweet summertime. How are the kids enjoying summer vacation so far?
1: They are absolutely loving it, probably loving it a little too much, especially since my husband landed blanket statement down of no bedtimes.
0: Ooh, wow.
1: So for a 5 and a 3-year-old, that can be pretty rough some days.
0: That's a big deal. What time are they going to bed?
1: My 5-year-old has been staying up consistently about 10, 10:30.
0: Wow.
1: Later than me.
0: Okay.
1: My 3-year-old, he is lucky to make it to 9 or 9:15, and he absolutely crashes.
0: Well, you are letting them really enjoy summertime, staying up with no bedtimes. We're not that generous at our house. In fact, I tell the 19-year-old it's his bedtime all the time, but he ignores me and stays up until 2 a.m. and then he pays the toll in the morning.
1: Oh, yes.
0: Barrett goes to bed. I would say he goes to bed about 10 o'clock. We're probably 10 o'clock. Sometimes it's a little later because he does swimming and gets in a little late. Yeah, it's just, you know, summertime's that way. It's like, it's a fun, busy time. But good for you guys having a little fun. Hopefully you're spending some time outside catching some lightning bugs.
1: From morning till night, my kids are outside. It's frustrating for me sometimes because all my chores are inside, but all they want to do is catch butterflies and crickets and grasshoppers and lightning bugs. So lots of outdoors time right now.
0: Good stuff. So Casey, what are we talking about on today's show?
1: So today we're talking about building your financial house. So Jim, a lot of people hear the words financial plan and immediately tune out because it does sound boring. It sounds kind of vague. But when you compare it to building a house, I think it becomes a lot easier to understand and a lot more people connect with that idea better. So why is that such a useful way to think about retirement planning, Jim?
0: Well, I think it's a good question. You know me, I've used this analogy probably 1,000 times at this point. Most people understand that they would rather build a house very deliberately than just randomly go to show up at Lowe's. Right. I mean, think about this. If you went to Lowe's today, you just walked into Lowe's or Home Depot, if that's your poison, doesn't matter. There's a house underneath that roof. There's actually probably a couple of them.
1: There is.
0: They're just there. Now, the problem is you got to put it all together. Mm-hmm. You got to put it all together. And where we start with when we're building a house is that blueprint. And then once we have the blueprint, you know, we dig the footers, we build the foundation, the walls, the roof, the finishing touches. But it's a process. And retirement planning is the same way. You know, a lot of people, though, they just go into retirement without a plan. And that's a danger we see. You know, retirement plans or people have their plans in pieces, not a fully coordinated thing. And I don't know if you've ever walked into a house built in like 1920. Mm-hmm. And they're lovely.
1: They are.
0: They have character because they have like these weird nooks and crannies. Like the one closet is the size of a postage stamp and the other is larger because whoever was building it got to there and they said, oh, wow, my measurements were off by 6 inches in every room and now I got no room left.
1: Yeah.
0: And I have this really weird hallway. So let's put a window at the end of this hallway. The houses then were not built for efficiency, for living. They didn't have a blueprint most of the time.
1: Right.
0: Like unless it was a Sears Roebuck house.
1: Yeah.
0: They didn't have that. I grew up in one of those.
1: Mm-hmm.
0: You know, so that's the danger of that financial pieces. A strong retirement plan should be in the right order. That's the efficiency of it. Mm-hmm. So I think that's really, Casey, that's why when we're going to build a plan, we look at it from building it like a house. We start with the process.
1: Yeah. So relating that back to retirement, the issue isn't always that people haven't saved money. It's that they may not have organized those savings into a real structure. And I think that with every good building is a foundation. What is the foundation of a good financial plan, Jim?
0: You know, Casey, one thing stops when you stop working.
1: Mm-hmm.
0: Remember what that is?
1: Paycheck.
0: Paychecks.
1: We got those today.
0: I know. It is payday. You know, when you retire, the paycheck stops, though. It just goes away. I remember early in my career, I was with a client. Her and her husband had retired, and her husband was on a pension. Social Security was like 5 years older than her. And she was a CFO of a health organization. Smart, smart lady. And all of a sudden, she says, I want to turn my Social Security on. I said, well, you know, that's going to deviate from our plan. Are we sure we want to do this? She goes, I just want a paycheck, Jim. I don't feel useful without a paycheck, and I'm not going back to work. So, well, we can create a paycheck from your... She goes, it's not about the money. I want a paycheck. Sometimes, for most people, it is about the money. For her, it was just about having the money show up.

0: because it gave her permission to spend the money. When you stop working, that paycheck goes away. And you've got to figure out where your monthly income is going to come from. It comes from your Social Security. It comes from pensions. It comes from investment withdrawals, annuities, cash, rental properties. I mean, you fill in the blank. I mean, for some of our clients, it comes from cows. So that's very true. It does. All of our clients are different. They come from different backgrounds, and they're different how we build the income plan. But the foundation question answers, how do I pay myself every month? And look, at the end of the day, the money that's in your statement or on your statement, it's great. It feels good. But what does it do for you? It doesn't do a whole lot. I've never looked at my brokerage account or my IRA and said, man, that thing is being really useful right now. It's either growing or losing money.
1: Yeah.
0: That's all it does. But I think about my parents, they might look at it from a very different perspective. They might look at their checking account, not their checking account rather, but their brokerage or their IRA and say, that account ultimately sent me on that cruise or bought that truck or has done something for me I didn't plan on. And I think without income, you know, the rest of the plan starts to feel shaky. So having investments is not the same as having an income plan. An income plan is what's going to give you the permission to spend the money. And it kind of goes like this. If you have $5,000 that shows up in your checking account, you're likely to spend $4,800. If you have $7,000, you're likely to spend $6,800. I don't know about you, but more is better.
1: Almost always, yes.
0: More is better.
1: Especially
0: so,
1: with ice cream.
0: Yeah, right. Ice cream and income. Those are the two things. So we want more. When we're going to build an income plan, we don't want to skimp here.
1: Yeah.
0: What are you skimping for? So that's how I approach it.
1: Okay. So once the foundation is in place, so once we know how the income is going to work, then we can start thinking about the rest of the structure. That is going to bring us to the walls of the financial plan, Jim.
0: I love the walls of this and building your financial houses. And this is such a fun analogy. You know, you start with the foundation. Obviously, that's your income. But then we go to the investment plan. And investment plans, you know, this is where people, they get excited. And some of the problem, Casey, is they actually move this to the front of the line.
1: Mm-hmm.
0: They start talking about investments way before they build their foundation, before they have the plan, and they get themselves into trouble. So an investment plan gives the house structure, right? It's important. It helps hold the house up. Retirees still need growth because inflation doesn't retire. Just because you're retired doesn't mean inflation's retired. Prices can go up. And investments, they can help provide future income, liquidity, and flexibility. And the goal is not to just chase returns, okay? Like, we're not trying to chase IPOs or chase returns. The goal is to ultimately build a comprehensive investment plan that helps you hit your goals over time. The goal is to match investments to the purpose of the money. You know, some money needs to be conservative. Some money needs to grow. Some money needs to create income. The investment plan should support the income plan, not work against it. And we actually do see that pull sometimes where people build this and all of a sudden what happens is the income is working against it. They have not built the investment plan to generate the income. Think about this. Casey, if you're going to go to the lake and you got a boat, are you pulling that boat with a Mustang or a Ford F-150?
1: With the truck, not the Mustang.
0: Yeah. Yeah, I'm pulling the truck.
1: Mm-hmm.
0: Well, your investments are the same way. Look, some of our investments are sports cars. Some of them are jalopies. And some of them are you know, Ford 250s or, you know, if you're a Chevy guy or I'm a Toyota guy. So
1: yeah.
0: If it's a Tundra, you know, of course they put the V6 in the Tundra. Come on, Toyota.
1: Yeah.
0: We want a V8 in our big full-size trucks. But my point is still the same.
1: Yeah. Okay, so now we've got the foundation and the walls, but even a strong house can still be exposed if there's nothing protecting it from the outside. That's going to take us to the roof. I feel like that's a very important part to a building. And how does this relate to financial planning?
0: It is an important part to the building. One of my first houses I bought, this is actually my second house, but my first house in Virginia, I bought it as a foreclosure.
1: Mm-hmm.
0: It had a hole in the roof. Like not a little hole, a big hole. A big old hole. So I had to get up there and fix it. I mean, it had come down and it ruined like countertops in a kitchen. So I had to rebuild that. I got it as a foreclosure.
1: Yeah.
0: It just didn't fix it. So I had to go and fix it. And you sort of need your roof. The roof protects the house from things outside your control. Like you need it. Otherwise, the water's going to come in. The storm might blow down. Like, all kinds of things can happen. In retirement, the big risk are often things people don't want to think about. You know, premature death of a spouse, changes in income, taxes, lifestyle, long-term care events, healthcare events, you know, a major event can really force people to make tough decisions. So we need to have some protection along the way to make sure we're there. Like, think about it like this. The roof is your car insurance, your homeowner's insurance, all of these things that are out there. We also want to protect our estate from things that are beyond our control.
1: Mm-hmm. So what happens when someone has done a good job saving and investing, but they have not protected against one major health event or care need?
0: Great question, Casey. What happens in that scenario is one of those events can absolutely derail their retirement. All of a sudden, all this time, energy, sacrifice, if you will, of saving this money can all go away. Look, I don't know the stat exactly. I don't have it in front of me, but I think it's 7 out of 10 people over 65 will have a long-term care event.
1: It's a lot.
0: It's a big number.
1: Yeah.
0: 7 out of 10 houses are not going to light on fire and burn down.
1: But we
0: all,
1: not.
0: But we, yeah, right? Like, yeah. That'd be so scary. Mm-hmm. But we all have homeowners insurance. Mm-hmm. Why do people refuse to address the long-term care issue that exists out there? I don't know.
1: Yeah.
0: So that's just one. Mm-hmm. It could be we need an umbrella policy. It could be a lot of things that are out there, but we need to protect ourselves.
1: Yeah. I think that's some excellent insight, Jim. So we've covered income, we've covered investments and protection. At that point, the house is standing, but now we get to the part that makes it personal. It's the finishing touches. Jim, what would be considered the finishing touches on a financial plan?
0: Oh, this is the fun part. This is where you get to pick your colors out in your house and you get to pick the floors. Okay. It's pretty stressful though.
1: I was going to say, it depends on who you ask if that's fun or not.
0: Yeah. Sometimes my wife will pick things out. And then I'll look at it and say, what were you thinking? And it causes a little bit of, a little bit of friction in our lives. Mm-hmm. Occasionally. It doesn't happen as much anymore. But when we were first married, we had some arguments. She likes very dark tones.
1: Yeah.
0: And I like not to live in a cave. So, you know, we're very different around some of that stuff. But we've sort of met in the middle at this point in our lives. Yeah, you know, marriages compromise. That's right. How it works. Yeah, you know, I think estate planning, this is where we're talking about our legacy planning, tying all this together. And really what we're walking you through is how we build a financial plan. Like ultimately, when people sit down with us and we go through this financial planning process called the Smart Wealth System, this is how we build a plan. And we ultimately are going to want to make sure, you know, we answer the question, where does this money go when I'm gone? And I think it's important to think about estate planning and legacy planning on two separate levels. Estate planning are the forms and the documents you need. Legacy planning is the decision. That's where an advisor can come in. That's where we sit down with people and help them understand how their decisions impact every other piece of their retirement. And ultimately, I think the key is for you to take a step back and look at your situation and say, do I have all this figured out? Have I really taken the time to figure it out? 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
0: 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We do that by using our proprietary Smart Wealth system, and it's a process we use to turn a pile of financial decisions into one clear financial plan. On today's show, we're going to be talking about income and how do you spend it? How do you not run out of it? All the things that are really important when you retire, because I tell you what, that fear of running out of money, that's the number one thing I hear, Casey, is people are afraid to run out of money. And I was actually recently reading an article and it really caught my attention. And the main point was simple. You know, for a lot of retirees, one of the hardest financial moves is not saving money. That kind of gets on autopilot. You put 5, 6, 7, 8, 9, 10% in your 401k. It's actually spending that money when they actually are at that point. Have you experienced that as a planner?
1: Yes, I've seen it a lot. It's definitely two different disciplines of saving and spending, and it's hard to adjust.
0: It really is. Yeah, it's this obstacle that people really fall into. And the article said that fewer than 1 in 3 retirees are comfortable drawing from their savings. And 7 in 10 say it's very important that their nest egg does not shrink, which is kind of funny if you really think about it, because you sock away your money and you then plan to spend it over the next 20 years. It's kind of like if you go to your pantry, it's not like your pantry magically reappears food without going to the store.
1: Right.
0: And yes, we do get some growth from the market, but that's not guaranteed. So, you know, this is just something we see. We see people spend 20 or 30 years saving. And it really, as I read this article, it really made me think about, wow, a lot of people are in this position. They just are. They've worked really hard and now they're fearful of spending money. And I think it comes down to fear. I do remember one of my clients, his wife had passed away and he was a relatively new client. So I never knew his wife. I'm sure she was a lovely woman. And when I sat down with him, I said, Bob, you're kind of at this inflection point in your life where you're going to have to make decisions on what's next. And, you know, he was really honest with me. He said, you know, Jim, Jane and I, we worked really hard. You know, we built a beautiful family. We built a life together. For 30 years, we had this dream of retirement. We were going to travel. We were getting an RV, go out west, see the national parks, go to Hawaii, you know, just do these things that I think a lot of people really look forward to. And, you know, we went through the first 5 years of retirement just scared to spend any of that money. We didn't want to pull the trigger on the RV. We didn't want to fly to Hawaii because the timing just wasn't right and the airline flights were too high, or you know, all these different things. He goes, and, you know, then she got cancer and she passed away. And, you know, 7 years after we retired, she was no longer with me. And we never spent a dime of that money realistically on the things we planned. And I just have so much remorse now as I look back and I he was really earnest about it. Like, I just let my life pass me by. And I thought, you know, there's that Tim McGraw song. What is it? Live like it's your last day or live like you're dying, right?
1: Mm-hmm. Live like you're dying.
0: Live like you're dying. And I don't want to say that's the kind of the theme of this segment, but I do think it's really important. So that's why I thought today would be a really good time to talk about guaranteed income. No, they're guaranteed by, you know, lots of different sources. We'll get into what that guaranteed really means. And maybe more importantly, you know, what people really mean when they use that phrase. And then how do you generate income in retirement? Before I get started, you know, we're going to go through a lot today, but if you want to learn more about who we are, you can go out to martinwealth.com and find out about myself and Casey. Again, that's martinwealth.com. So Casey, where are we going to start today in this segment?
1: Yeah, so I know that we hear it a lot. I'm sure our listeners have heard it a lot, that phrase of guaranteed income all the time in retirement planning, financial planning. But is there really such a thing as guaranteed income? Or is the better question, Jim, guaranteed by whom?
0: Oh, the right question is who's guaranteeing the income? I guarantee my kids their allowance, right? But that's not a federal guarantee.
1: Right.
0: So it's guaranteed by the bank of dad.
1: Yeah, I was going to say, they might think it's federally guaranteed.
0: Yeah. I mean, you know, your kids, they clearly do. But yeah, you need to figure out who it's guaranteed from. And not all income sources are created equal. you know, some income is contractually guaranteed and some is guaranteed or government backed and some is market based. And I just think it's important for you to understand when you're thinking about income is, you know, if you think how secure it is, and if you've heard the word guaranteed, who is it guaranteed by? And then, you know, you got to figure out what happens if something goes wrong. And the key, I think, here is understanding what you can count on, you know, what you hope works out, and then what could change. So when you're building your income plan, you really know what you can count on. And I think one of the things that I've tried to do in my life is collect people I can count on. And I don't know how to, I know that sounds horrible, like collect people. That's not really the way it is.
1: I don't think so.
0: But I try to surround myself with people I can count on. The people that work in our firm, I can count on them. Yeah. I know that if I ask them to be, and I would not ask unreasonable things, but if I ask people to be somewhere and to do something and to do a great job for our clients, I can count on it that it's done. And we're not perfect.
1: Nobody is.
0: No, we're not. But we really take it seriously. And I have friends that I can count on. And I think the same thing's true of income. When I get to retirement, I want things I can count on.
1: Yeah, I think that that's beautiful. So the issue is not whether income sounds predictable. It really is whether it's actually reliable when life and markets get messy or those unexpected things happen. So let's talk about some income sources that people often think are predictable, but may not be as dependable as they assume.
0: Yeah, so let's go to number one. And, you know, I think we learned this in during COVID, a rental income.
1: I heard some horror stories from you and Teresa about rental income.
0: Yeah, and you know what can happen all of a sudden is the government now has the ability to step in and suspend evictions and people paying rent, and they can get away with it.
1: Yeah, and it really affects the people on the other side of things.
0: I know. Could you imagine you and your wife or husband have worked and saved and decided to buy a house? Maybe you get a mortgage on it. You're going to rent it out. You're going to start your own little rental business. You're going to kind of get that piece of the American pie or dream, if you will. And then all of a sudden, the government comes in and says, hey, the people you rented to don't have to pay rent and you can't kick them out. But the mortgage company, what do they say? Well, you still got to pay.
1: Got to pay it. Yeah.
0: Yeah. So it's, you know, again, I'm a Dave Ramsey Smart Investor Pro. So we deal in cash when we do things. So this was not an issue. It was just more of a serious annoyance. But hey, guess who also wanted their property taxes and insurances during that time? Well, the government did.
1: Uncle Sam.
0: Yeah, the government who, by the way, told me I didn't have to, I couldn't evict somebody, then still wanted to pay taxes on the property, which just blew my mind.
1: Yeah.
0: So rental income. I mean, then we're, you know, we haven't even gotten into they can sit vacant, repairs, bad tenants, taxes, insurance, all the stuff.
1: Yeah.
0: Stocks and dividends, they can be changed and cut. Bonds, generally, they're considered more stable, but companies and municipalities can still change or default on occasion. Some variable annuities do have income features, but the details matter, who they're guaranteed by, what the commission structure looks like, lots of different things. And then people often remember that the income number is important, but they forget to ask what happens under the stress of the product. So we can really look back to 2008, 2009, where if you own some bonds out there, you might have lost your money in those bonds, or you had some stocks that paid dividends. So predictable on paper is not always predictable the same way in life. So I think it's really important that you understand the risk associated with every income source you have.
1: I think that's a great point. And it actually brings me back to something that you and I were discussing about, you know, when issues arrive, that's how you know how to fix them and prepare for them the next time. But sometimes the danger with financial planning doesn't show up until market turns or life throws someone a curveball or those unexpected. And I guess you can have that mentality of like, I'll fix it when it happens, but it's not necessarily the best mentality. So I want to talk about when there isn't enough predictable income. Have you ever seen someone rely too heavily on the stock market for retirement income and then realize that they did not have enough truly predictable income?
0: Oh, I think this happens more time than people think, especially when we think of the market, you know, from a perspective. Yes, there's the capital markets or the equity markets, which would be stocks, but we also have to lump bonds in there occasionally, and not all bonds are created equal. And, you know, you go back to 2022 and we were in this scenario where bonds and stocks were down double digits. And not every one of them clearly, but the markets in general were. And I think the problem is when the markets are good, withdrawing from investments can feel really easy. But the problems show up when the markets drop. You still need the income, whether the market's up or down.
1: Right.
0: And if you're in retirement, you might want to spend more money when the markets are down, because travel deals are cheaper, cars are cheaper. Everything's a little less expensive because people are fighting for clients. Everything's expensive right now because the market's been so darn resilient for so long. And the, again, the I think the problem comes in is when the markets begin to slide backwards, cash is king. Mm-hmm. But if you've got to sell something at a loss to get to the cash, is it really king or maybe not, right? Maybe it's just like the third person down the line of succession. It's not quite as fun.
1: Yeah.
0: You don't want to sell it, right? So I think people can really damage their retirement if they don't plan for this, especially if they're younger in retirement. They can really put themselves in a position. And the goal is to avoid forced selling. And again, I think where the trouble comes, where the people get in a pickle here, is where they assume, where their advisor has said, well, we've got XYZ dollars in fixed income. But again, in 2022, it taught us that the bond market can get rattled pretty quickly. Yeah. And if you get in a position where that's prolonged, that was just 1 year. Thankfully, yeah, that was a 1 year. But imagine if that was a 3-year downturn.
1: Yeah.
0: We'd have people freaking out right now a little
1: Absolutely.
0: Bit.
1: Absolutely.
0: Right? Like their portfolios would not be nearly as robust. And they would have had to probably sell things at a loss and put themselves in a position where they had to make some hard decisions in retirement. So I think you've got to be very careful when you're talking about predictable income, because predictable income is really important in retirement.
1: It certainly is. And I want to throw another wrench in the plan. So even if someone does build more reliable income, there's still another problem retirees are going to have to deal with, and that's the dreaded inflation.
0: Yeah.
1: So again, even if someone establishes those income streams, what happens when inflation reduces the buying power of that income over time?
0: Well, this is an interesting question, because I think if I had had this conversation with retirees maybe 3 years ago, maybe 4 years ago at this point, people would say inflation, it's not really a problem. Yes, I know it exists. I've heard about it. People have talked about it. I get conceptually what it is. And I remember my folks complaining about it. And maybe when I was young, I heard about it because it was in the early 80s. But now we know it's real.
1: I was going to say the people that were probably telling you that it wasn't certainly are feeling that it's real now.
0: Yeah, go to the grocery store, go buy a car, book an airplane flight, any of these things. I was booking a flight last night and I was shocked at how expensive the flights were. Mm-hmm. And a lot of that's because of fuel costs, et cetera, but that's called inflation. This is one of the problems is when we have inflation, that means your dollars are worth less. So think about it today. Everything you buy today is likely going to cost more tomorrow. When you conceptually can wrap your mind around that, it changes the way you look at things. We went to a Mexican restaurant. We have this Mexican, I think everybody's got a Mexican restaurant they like.
1: I think so too.
0: Like you've got your place. It's kind of weird like that because there's a lot of Mexican restaurants.
1: A lot, yeah.
0: And I'm not complaining, by the way. Tacos are life. I like tacos. I like real authentic tacos, corn tortillas and some carne asada or something. But my wife and my son like the crunchy tacos, just the Americanized version, I think.
1: Taco Bell.
0: Yeah, pretty much. We don't go to Taco Bell, but I don't hate Taco Bell. But yeah, so we go there. Yeah, I think my wife got 3 tacos and my son got 1 and then they shared and each had 2. I think their bill was like $5.50. My Diet Coke was $3.50.
1: Oh, yeah.
0: And then my enchiladas were $15.50. So this is inflation, right?
1: Yeah.
0: It used to not be that way. I used to be able to get enchiladas for $9.99. That's kind of how it works. And I just think people, when you're thinking about this, you're thinking about your income, one of the questions you have to ask yourself, are you ready for inflation? Do you have enough predictable income? Or is your income going to go away? And this is really where it comes down to, if you're heading into retirement and you're not completely confident that you have enough money to get to and through retirement, I would encourage you to give us a call. Look, there's a lot of people out there who have been meaning to call us for years or months at least. And today's the day. I can't pick the phone up for you. So if you want to take action on this, give us a call. And we'll talk about your investments, your taxes, your income. And sometimes it just takes talking it through with somebody who does this every day to give you some clarity and direction. 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
0: 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And if you want to reach us on the phone, our number is 800-939-1077. 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We'll spend 15 minutes with you on the phone and answer every question you have. All right, Casey, we're talking about income today. What's next on the list?
1: So let's talk about how the real challenge is not just creating income. Certainly that's an issue that we have to resolve, but it's not the only challenge. It's creating income that's going to hold up over a 20, 30-year retirement. We obviously want you to have the longest retirement possible, and statistics are showing people are living longer. That is where I think things can get encouraging, because when people see that reliable retirement income is possible, it can change how they feel about retirement. It really can give them peace of mind and some clarity. So, Jim, what kind of reaction do you see from clients? I know you've been advising since the dinosaurs have been roaming.
0: True.
1: So when you show them that a more reliable and predictable retirement income plan is actually possible, what kind of reactions do you get?
0: People, all of a sudden, they feel free. And I'll tell you why this is, or at least my interpretation of it. I can't say this statistically. I don't have any data to back this up. This is just observational evidence that I'm providing to you that I've seen. Mm-hmm. Here's what I found out. People that have pensions, they don't worry about where the next paycheck comes from.
1: Yeah.
0: Right? Like, they just know it's going to show up every 2 weeks or every 30 days or however often it's paid. And people that have money in the market, they don't always feel that way. The bulk of your money is in the market, and that's where you're deriving your income from. There's a lot of stress when you are in a deep recession and the market's down 40%, because all of a sudden your nest egg begins to shrink. Mm-hmm. And I just think there's one of these things that gives you so much peace of mind and clarity when you know that every 2 weeks it's going to show up. It's kind of like when you're working. Casey, you help me out here, but yeah. You know, I think at the end of the day, when every 2 weeks, you know there's a paycheck that's going to show up.
1: Yeah.
0: Like, it's never not shown up. It's shown up every morning. And you get your pay stub the day before, and you know for the next 2 weeks, you've got money to spend.
1: Yeah, we're going to be okay.
0: And you can go spend that money. And even if you get down, we got one team member. She's a great saver, but she like spends, she puts her money in her checking account and she pays herself first, by the way.
1: So she does.
0: This is not me making fun. I actually think she does it the right way. But when she gets down to the end of her checking balance, she might have $22 in her checking account.
1: She gets right there.
0: Right there. Mm-hmm. And all of a sudden, she's like bringing peanut butter and jelly to work.
1: Yeah.
0: I mean, as she's sitting on this big old fat savings account.
1: Yeah.
0: But she knows that come Friday of the following week, something magical 26 times a year is going to happen. Mm-hmm. There's going to be a paycheck, and she's going to go through the same process again. And it's kind of funny, but it's the way it works. And I just think for retirees, there's something magical about reliable income.
1: There is. And, you know, we're talking about the firm and the employees. You know, we've had a few instances where it's not a firm issue, it's a bank issue, that those funds come a little bit later, you know, mid-morning lunch, because whatever the bank's maintenance schedule is. The fear and the worry that comes over all of us that, you know, we haven't seen it hit yet it's honestly comical, but not comical in the sense of retirement of like, can you imagine how it would feel not to know that that's coming? at a certain frequency and that you're going to have an income source and you're going to be okay.
0: Well, I think that's exactly right. I mean, it's even exacerbated when you're 65 years old or 70 years old or 75, and you realize what you have in front of you is what you have for the rest of your life. And there's likely no going back to work. It's the number one fear of retirees that we hear is running out of money. So the first reaction is often when we walk through people through this process and they realize like, hey, I can create a reliable income source. It's relief. Like they inherently feel better. Like they just start to feel better. You know, what they ultimately want to know is, you know, can I retire? Can I spend? What happens if the market drops? But when they see that the income is organized clearly, I think retirement feels a little less abstract and gives them permission to enjoy what they built. And it kind of goes back to this, people that have pensions, they spend their money more freely.
1: Yeah.
0: I can't tell you why. I don't understand the human psychology of the brain as well as I should, but I do understand that it gives them permission to spend their money. And it's why oftentimes when I sit down with people who are not taking distributions from their accounts, I never try to force anybody to do anything because it's not my money.
1: Right.
0: But I do try to suggest that why not take an extra $500 or $1,000 a month out of your account and see if you can figure out a way to spend it. And if not, we'll stop it in 6 months. And oftentimes, or almost every time, they figure out a way to spend it. I have very rarely had somebody come back and say, you know what? I want less money out of my account. Mm-hmm. It's just this kind of thing. So a good income plan gives people confidence, not just numbers. It's one of the reasons we wrote the book, Virginia is for Retirement. It's because a couple things, you know, in Virginia, there's some rules you need to be aware of. There's some nuances that are out there, but it also helps you plan for retirement because there's a lot of questions. There's a lot of things you have to go through. Again, this book is written specifically for Virginians and it goes through the twists and turns you need to know, but it's also a retirement planning book that helps you plan your retirement. Now, we offer this to our listeners at no cost. So if you want to grab a copy, go out to retireinva.com. And we'll ship it to you on us. Again, that's retireinva.com. Casey, what's next on the list?
1: Yeah, so I want to take a small step back really fast. You were talking about people with pensions don't really have that fear of spending as much as people that have maybe market-based retirement accounts. And I think that it really comes down to the question of confidence. I think with people that have pensions, I think that they've had that sense of built-in confidence for probably years. It's something that they've not really had to think about. So it's not just about how much someone has saved, but how dependable their retirement paycheck is going to be. So Jim, let's imagine someone comes in, they sit down with you, you know, they're seeking help. How do you help them with income? And can you walk us through the bucket strategy we use?
0: Yeah, I think here's the best thing. I think let's kind of go through our entire process when we meet with somebody for the first time. Because I think there's always this idea of how scary it is to sit down with an advisor.
1: It can be intimidating.
0: No doubt. And especially if you already have somebody, you might think, well, you know, maybe I should or I shouldn't. I always think it's good to get a second opinion.
1: Yeah.
0: Like you might go to a really nice restaurant. You might order chicken parm every time you go there. But is that the best chicken parmesan in the world? What if the restaurant next to you had better chicken parmesan at the same price?
1: You don't know till you try.
0: Yeah, so you may as well give it a shot and try it out a little bit. So here's what we do. Very first time, we're going to schedule a 15-minute consultation. We're going to jump on the phone and talk like human beings. Mm-hmm. And we're going to get to know each other a little bit. I'm going to ask some questions. You're going to ask a lot more. And our goal during that consultation is to figure out, can we help you? And sometimes we can, sometimes we can't. Sometimes we answer all your questions and you don't need anything else. And by the way, that's okay too. And at the end of that consultation, we figure out, does it make sense to sit down? And if it does, we'll do what we call a discovery meeting. And that's where we dig in. What are your goals? What are your dreams? What do you want to do? Mm-hmm. And I actually love that meeting. That's probably my favorite meeting. Do you like hosting those?
1: I do because I'm a nosy person. So, you know, I get to actually ask proactive questions and get to know people and really see how they're wanting help and if and how I can help them.
0: Yeah, it's kind of fun, right? It's really a great time to bond with somebody. And what happens during that meeting is two things. Our clients or our prospects, when they come in, or prospective clients, they're judging us.
1: Yes.
0: Immediately.
1: Yeah.
0: Do I like them? Do I think I want to work with them? Could I work with them? Can I trust them? Mm-hmm. We're doing the same thing.
1: Yeah.
0: Like, on the same thing, do we like them? We don't work with people we don't like.
1: Yeah.
0: Do we think they're going to be a good fit for our culture, for our firm, for our personalities? I have figured out that I like to work with a certain type of person, but Casey likes to work with different type of people.
1: It's all about personalities and how they think.
0: Yeah, that's why we generally, when we're meeting with clients, we meet together so we can figure out who would be the best fit for them. And then after the first meeting, we'll schedule a second where we actually put the plan in place. And that's sort of the decision meeting. Somebody, we're going to show them how we can help. And sometimes we get together and we look at it and say, you know what? I think you're in great shape. I really do. And we give them a high five and say, if, unless you want to, you know, unless you're just wowed by our personalities, then you're probably okay. And, you know, sometimes people are, but most of the time they say, all right, thank you very much. And they move on with life. And, you know, we feel like we've done a good work doing that. And they feel like they've got value out of the time. And, but at the end of the second meeting, if they decide they want to move forward, you know, that's terrific. If we, and if we decided we think it's a good mutual fit. And then what we do after that is then we actually start doing the heavy lifting. We then begin to build our bucket strategy. And we've got four buckets. The first is an emergency fund. And how much money do we keep in the emergency fund, Casey?
1: We want to keep roughly 3 to 6 months, sometimes 6 to 12 months, depending on your situation, of liquid assets, something that's easy to get to in case there's an emergency or an unexpected expense that comes up. We want to make sure that you don't have to worry about that. That's going to be covered.
0: Yeah. So think, just imagine in front of you right now are four of those blue Lowe's buckets. So everybody's got one at home, I'm going to guess, or maybe it's Home Depot. It doesn't matter, but you got one of those 5 gallon buckets. And what we have to do is figure out if we've got a stack of your money in front of us, all $100 bills, how much do we put in the buckets? First one's emergency fund. Second one's war chest. The war chest, we're going to want 3 to 5 years of expenses in the war chest. That's where we're going to withdraw money from when the market's down. So that's kind of our shock absorber when the market is acting squirrely. So we need to figure out how much we're going to fund that. Obviously, if you're more conservative, you put more money in that.
1: Right.
0: If you're more aggressive, maybe you have a little less. Everybody's kind of temperature on the market is just a little different. I think that's okay, by the way. There's no harm or foul with that. And then the next one is the income bucket, which is what we're talking about now. So what we do is we add up everything you have from predictable sources. Mm-hmm. And we're thinking Social Security, we're thinking pensions, all of those things. We add them all together. And then we figure out how much you need. So let's imagine, I'm just throwing this out. You need $8,000 a month, okay? We add everything up and you have five.
1: Yep.
0: Well, that leaves us a gap of three, right? And then that gap of three, we obviously know inflation is going to take its bite of the apple over time. So three might turn into five 10 years from now. Mm-hmm. So then what we have to do is figure out with all the resources you have, all the money you saved in the 401k, IRAs, et cetera, how do we ultimately fund and fill that gap?
1: Yep.
0: And then whatever's left over after we do those areas is what we throw into the growth bucket. Those are the money that's going to grow over time and create wealth and hopefully stay ahead of inflation. And the magic is figuring out how much do we put into each and every one of those buckets, not knowing that the buckets exist. Like I'm telling you something you already know, but the magic is figuring out how much you put in that. And that's where a really good advisor is going to be able to help you kind of cross that threshold. You know, a lot of people, they come to us, you know, with a great savings. Like they've done really well. In fact, a lot of people, when we meet them, when they reach out to us from the radio show, they say, hey, I've been listening for a long time, but I don't have a clear plan. And if that sounds familiar, I would encourage you to give us a call. You know, what we'll do is we'll help you make sense of your investments, your taxes, your income, so you can feel more confident about the road ahead. And I think the thing that's important is that you have to take action here. Again, a lot of people, they've been listening to the show for a long time and they've been meaning to call. They've written the number down once or twice. They thought about calling, but I think, you know, you can't solve a problem unless you do it. If you got a problem, you go to the doctor. You don't just sit there and watch a problem develop longer and longer. You try to get it resolved. And that's what we're talking about today, is resolving this and making sure you have a plan to not run out of money in retirement. Here's how you connect with us. 800-939-1077. Now, when you reach out, remember, there's no cost. 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It's just a conversation. Again, our number, 800-939-1077. Hey, stick with us. We'll be back right after the break.
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0: 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You know, here's the big idea, Casey. A lot of people think picking a retirement date is emotional. Mm-hmm. And it is. You know, I'm tired. I'm ready. I want out of work. But there's a little bit more to it than just the emotional side. You know, again, it is emotional, but it's also a financial decision. The month you retire can affect your income, your taxes, your healthcare, bonuses, pensions, 401k contributions, cash flow. I got to take a breath on how many things that thing can impact. It's a lot. And how smoothly your first year retirement feels. And ultimately, maybe how the entire retirement feels. Mm-hmm. So it's not just the question of, can I retire? The better question is, when is the smartest time out there for me to retire? I think that's the question people should ask. What's the smart time to retire?
1: I think that that's definitely a better way to put it. And like you said, it can certainly impact your first year of retirement. And who wants to have a bad first year of retirement? I think it might set the tone for the remainder of the years.
0: Not me.
1: So, Jim, do you think that people should retire from frustration alone?
0: No, not really. I mean, you know, people quit jobs from frustration.
1: Yeah.
0: But they don't stop working from frustration, right? Like, I think a bad week, a bad boss, burnout can push people into rushed decisions. And that happens, especially as you kind of get older. I mean, you just get your tolerance for shenanigans sort of begins to dwindle down. Let's call shenanigans what they are, BS.
1: Yeah, right? Like, it's very true.
0: Yeah, you know, like you just get to the point where you're like, enough is enough.
1: Yeah.
0: All right, I've had enough. But that doesn't mean that you're ready financially to transition, because that is a risk. I remember I sat down with a really nice couple, and they were under savers. They were in a position where they were not ready to retire. They just weren't. And we sat down and we built their entire retirement plan. This was early in my career, built their entire retirement plan. And it was like, hey, work another 4 years. If you can do that, you can save at this rate. This is what your retirement looks like. Well, like 4 weeks later, they called me up and said, we retired. Mm-hmm. And I'm like, what? You retired? Well, we had not figured out, like, the retirement was going to be very different for them there. Yeah. But they're like, yeah, I'm ready to put the plan in place. I'm like, we've got to fast forward to 4 years from now then. I don't have a time machine. So I think that's one of the risks that happens, is that sometimes when we make these emotional, frustration-based decisions, we forget that we put ourselves in a position where maybe we're not ready yet. Because sometimes working a few extra months, even maybe a year, can improve cash flow, benefits, bonuses, peace of mind. And it also comes down to this idea that, you know, a lot of people, they'll maybe try to switch jobs at later point in their life, and the grass is not greener. Everything you do, every relationship you're in is going to have some level of frustration. I'm not saying you shouldn't keep working if you're financially ready, but don't retire, in my opinion, if you're not ready. Because the goal is to retire on purpose, not just because you finally hit whatever you think your limit is.
1: Yeah. And I mean, people certainly do have their limits with everything. But again, it's about not having that knee-jerk reaction or having that bad day and all of a sudden, I've got to retire, I'm done.
0: Doing it smartly.
1: You have to, yeah. And I mean, I think that I can speak for Jim when I say, like, the worst conversations that we have to have and don't want to have is, you know, you shouldn't retire, you should work a couple more years, or, you know, because that's not ever what anyone wants to hear.
0: When you work with an advisor, don't you want people to be honest with you?
1: Yeah.
0: I mean, you're really
1: paying
0: do.
1: Them for honesty.
0: Right. Yeah. I want my doctor to be honest with me. Mm-hmm. And I want anybody, not all the time, right?
1: Like, I don't want them to tell me what my weight is.
0: You don't have to tell me I'm fat.
1: You but, can lie there.
0: Yeah, lie a little bit, okay? I get it. I look at myself in the mirror. But yeah, no, but I'm saying we do want professionals to be kind.
1: Yeah.
0: But to be transparent.
1: Yeah. You were mentioned something just a little bit ago about, you know, the timing of it, maybe a few extra months is beneficial, or just really being strategic on that exit date. What are some things that people need to understand that they could be leaving on the table?
0: I think this is an important one because there are many things that, you know, if you've not done this before, this is really what happens is that so many people haven't done this before, right? Like, how many times do you want to retire?
1: Once.
0: Once.
1: Yeah.
0: Right. So you don't know what you don't know. I think about it. I don't know what kind of driver you were when you were younger, Casey.
1: Terrible.
0: But I know what kind of driver you are now.
1: Better.
0: And I can just go back to whoever trained you on how to drive. Who was that?
1: My stepdad and my mom.
0: Bless their hearts.
1: Yeah. They didn't have a good experience.
0: Yeah. I mean, I remember when Kyle got behind the wheel and I feared for my life. I sometimes fear for my life getting in there now and he's been driving for 2 years.
1: It is scary.
0: I just think that you get better as you have more practice, but we don't have practice retiring.
1: Right.
0: So let's talk about things that you leave on the table because you're only going to do this once. Are you close to a bonus? How about profit sharing, pension milestones, or stock vesting dates? Have you maxed out your 401k? How about your HSA for the year? What happens to your unused vacation or PTO? And does retiring 1 month early versus, you know, a different month change your tax picture, your benefits picture? The right date probably doesn't ruin your retirement. I want to be clear, but it might cost you a little bit.
1: Yeah.
0: It might cost you a lot of money.
1: Yeah.
0: And we have heard about people that, you know, they retired maybe in December, but if they stuck through to January, they would have gotten a profit sharing or a bonus. And I don't know about you, but an extra $10,000, $15,000, $20,000, you know, put me in, coach. I'll sign up for that.
1: It can certainly impact your life.
0: So it can be a big number, and you want to get what you've earned, I think is the point. You don't want to take anything.
1: Right.
0: That's not what we're talking about. But if you earned it, I want you to get it.
1: Yeah. And I think it's important there to emphasize, you know, we sound a little doom and gloom, but I don't think that the wrong date will be completely detrimental. I just think that with everything, there's opportunity costs. And I think, you know, if we're starting to feel like our exit is coming, I think it's very important to plan the first 12 months after the paycheck stops. Would you agree, Jim?
0: All day. The first year can feel really strange because there's no regular paycheck coming in. And you need to know exactly where your monthly money is going to come from. And I think the other thing, you probably don't even know how much money you're going to need in that first year. You can forecast it, but remember, every day is a Saturday in retirement. You're likely going to have a list of projects around the house you need to get done, and they're going to cost money.
1: Mm-hmm.
0: You want to travel, and that's going to cost money. And people underestimate how much they'll spend in that first 10 years of retirement. And they do that because, you know, when you're working, I don't know, 50 or 48 weeks a year, or however many weeks you work with PTO and everything else factored in, you don't have the time to go travel and do all these projects. And all of a sudden, your chauffeur and the grandkids around, you've got idle time,
1: mm-hmm.
0: you're sitting at home and bored. I don't know about you, but sometimes I'm sitting at home and I get bored.
1: Yes.
0: And I'm like, I just want to get out of the house.
1: Mm-hmm.
0: So what do? You go out to dinner, like just to be around people, to get out, just to see the world. You go out and get ice cream at the place in Reiner.
1: Mm-hmm.
0: You go do stuff, right? You go out, and doing stuff, unfortunately, costs money.
1: Yep.
0: And yes, you can hike and you do all those things. So I think a lot of people, they don't understand. So I would encourage you to avoid making big emotional purchases right after retirement because you finally feel free. Take a little time, give yourself some grace, understand how much money you're going to need in retirement, and then plan from there.
1: Yeah, that's key. It's all about the planning. So if you plan for those large purchases right after, you know, that's a completely different circumstance there. Let's talk about the next one. And I think that this one is kind of interesting to talk about. When we're thinking about retirement, or, you know, we're getting close to that date where it's really top of mind for us, or it's like that annoying little thought that keeps coming up. We need to make sure that both spouses understand the transition.
0: I think that, you know, you can do this any way you want. That's completely up to you. I would never presume to put my nose in any conversation between loved ones. But, you know, retirement, it changes the household rhythm, not just the finances. You may be excited and your spouse may be nervous. So I think you really need to get on the same page here. There's this thing that's happening right now, and it's happening to a lot of couples, called the silver separation. And I feel like a lot of this can be stopped. And let me explain what the silver separation is. It's people not getting divorced, but deciding to move out, or just basically their spouse becomes a roommate, if you will. And they do that because practically they don't want to have to change the bank accounts. They don't want to tell the kids. They don't want to create all this drama in the church or wherever whatever happens, right? So they begin to separate. And I think if you love your spouse and you want to avoid that, it's best to be on the same page. So discuss spending, travel routines, family expectations before retirement date. The smoother the transition, the less likely money becomes a source of stress. And money can become a source of stress for marriages very quickly.
1: Oh, yeah.
0: Especially if, you know, one spouse wants to travel and take extravagant trips and the other one wants to garden. Mm-hmm. The other one who's gardening might think that they're being reckless and foolish with their money.
1: Yeah.
0: So you just have to, again, having a conversation is really key. It's often, this is the fun part of our job, but it makes me think about this couple I sit down with. And they were really at odds when they came in. And I still remember it. They came in, they were at odds. One of them wanted to travel, wanted to give money to the kids, just really wanted all the things they had dreamed about. And the other one didn't think they could afford any of it. So just kind of shut down with the conversation. I ran the numbers and I said, what if you can do everything? What if you could travel and you could give money to the kids and still have money left over and not worry about running out of money? How would that make you feel? And, you know, I think I could see this tension and this sigh of relief when I put the math up on the board. And I just think that's the power of financial planning, because sometimes you can have your cake and eat it too. Not all the time, but sometimes. And how are you going to know unless you run the numbers?
1: Yeah, you don't, because there's definitely an emotional side and then there's a mathematical side to things. And when we're talking about, you know, transitions and spouses, I think another perspective on it too that we see frequently is, what if there's an age gap? What if one's going to be retiring much sooner than the other one? And how is that going to feel? What are the logistics going to look like? How do we supplement to make sure that things feel balanced?
0: Well, the one that's working ain't going to like it. The one—it's just the reality of it. I have yet to sit down with a spouse who is retired that the other spouse who's working is like really excited by it. But you know, it's sort of it's not my business, but it's one of the ones you just want to make sure you really have a nice conversation about. Again, sitting down with a financial planner who's done this, I think can really make a difference.
1: Jim, we have a common retirement question that we get here in the firm a lot, and I'd like your take on it. Question is, should I roll over my 401k as soon as I retire?
0: You know, it's a really good question. And the answer, like everything, is it depends. I hate to be kind of in the middle of it and a politician, but we need to understand the fees, the investment option, the creditor protections. You know, sometimes a rollover makes sense and sometimes it makes sense to slow down and compare other options. It's like everything in financial planning. You look at the pros and the cons and you make the best decision you can make. Because the reality is, if you have a lot of questions about this, you're probably in a position where a good retirement plan could give you a lot more peace of mind. So if you're unsure of where you're going, if you're unsure of whether your plan is working for you, I'd encourage you to give us a call. We'll walk through your situation and help you understand what's strong, what needs work, and what ultimately comes next. 800-939-1077. I want to remind you, there's no cost, there's no obligation. Again, that number, 800-939-1077. Hey, thanks so much for listening to the show. We'll be back next week. Take care.
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5: From ABC News, I'm Brian Clark. Israel says it is not withdrawing from a zone in Lebanon. The military presence there could be jeopardizing the broader U.S.-Iran agreement, says ABC's Britt Clenett.
6: At least 28 people have been killed in Lebanon since the ceasefire deal, according to the Lebanese state media. And at least one Israeli soldier has been killed, according to the IDF.
7: Israel saying it targeted Hezbollah in response to incoming fire. Hezbollah accusing Israel of striking first. With the fighting in southern Lebanon escalating, Iran announcing on Saturday that it's shut the Strait of Hormuz, citing the strikes.
5: U.S.

0: of the Juneteenth holiday weekend.
1: And the FAA is investigating a near miss at Boston's Logan Airport Saturday. A Delta flight had to abort a landing to avoid an American Airlines plane taking off from an intersecting runway. The Delta plane landed safely. State of emergency in Los Angeles County declared because of the warehouse fire. It's not the fire, but what's inside that Boyle Heights building that's a biohazard, says Fire Chief Jamie Moore.
2: There's a lot of meat products in there. Chicken, fish, poultry, pork, and beef. That's going to start to spoil. So that's going to create a hazard in itself.
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17: Hey, glad to be here, Bruce. When you were talking, I wrote down a kind of a slogan in two different ways. Don't be scared, be prepared.
16: Oh, I like it.
17: Yeah.
16: I like it. 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
17: Or another one, be prepared so you don't get scared.
16: Well, you know, the old scout motto, boys and girl scouts, be prepared.
17: Be prepared.
16: We
17: yes, sir.
16: We should live by the scout motto. Sir. All right, let's talk about, I want to start with Social Security, because it's been in the news a lot lately. According to some of the reports that have been released, this benefit has lost 20% of its buying power in the last 15 to 16 years. Mm-hmm. And that's even with cost of living adjustments. You know, obviously coming out of COVID when interest rates ramped up, we were in the 9% range on cost of living, in, or was it 8.7, I guess, pretty close to 9. You know, this year it's 2.8. But let's talk about why this can be such a serious problem for retirees.
17: Well, this is one of the things that people don't think about. They just think about stocks, bonds, mutual funds. They watch, you know, they go on their cell phone and they watch their account values go up and go down, right? Really, you need to be looking ahead and understanding the income part. Retirement's all about income. It's not just about your account values going up and down. It's about how much income you get every year and increasing income, growth of income, without running out of money. So when you're

0: your money buys less every year, your retirement budget gets tighter. You have less to spend. We've always heard that inflation's the invisible enemy, and now we're finally feeling it. You know, for most of the 2000s, 2010s, inflation was minimal. I remember I would talk about inflation and people were like, yeah, we know inflation, we know inflation. And I'm like, well, if you think back to the 70s, you should remember inflation, but it wasn't a problem. As you were talking about, the COLA adjustments or cost of living adjustments, they adjust with inflation, but they don't keep up with healthcare inflation. So healthcare inflation, was it average 6-7% per year, Bruce? Something like that. So the past 10 years, the consumer price index or inflation or the COLA increases that we've had have averaged around 3-3.2%. And medical expenses, their inflationary rate, have been a lot higher. So we're getting a bump with their Social Security, which is awesome. I mean, one of the best things we can do, but it's less than where medical expenses are. So what happens is over time, the difference between our buying power and the medical cost keep getting larger and larger and larger between the two. So the main thing we need to understand with Social Security, it was, listen, folks, it was never, ever designed to cover every expense. People think that now. It was designed only to pay for about a third mm-hmm. of our retirement expenses.
1: Supplement.
0: And really, the whole thing is to don't be scared, be prepared to build a plan that doesn't depend on Social Security alone. You know, you don't want to live off the whims of Wall Street. You don't want to live off the ebb and flow of Social Security. Is it here? Is it not? You need to have a plan, and I recommend having a plan that gets you income that's independent of Social Security in case something negative happens with it.
1: Again, it's 800-563-8360 to reach out to Patrick and the Ayers Financial Team right here in Roanoke. Now, this next stat, Patrick, is one that people have to, I mean, this is real. The news and this, right. This news that we dug up for today's show, is from Yahoo Finance. Social Security's trust fund projected to run short, and if lawmakers do nothing, I want to let that sit for a second, because obviously they have done nothing on this subject for a long time.
0: They kicked the can down the road.
1: Oh my gosh, that can is
0: kicked the can down the road.
1: That can is doesn't even resemble a can anymore. Anyway, the automatic benefit that you get, that Social Security, could be cut by 19% in 2034 if Congress doesn't act. And if you've got to, you know, fill a gap, and now all of a sudden it's 19% bigger, guess what? You're taking more of your money to make up the gap. How do retirees react to this?
0: Really, you shouldn't panic, because you should have a plan for it, as though future benefits may be lower. Okay, when we do our retirement plans, we're very conservative. Let's say that happens. Let's put that in their plan and see if we run out. That's important. So financial plan, basically, you've got a lot of inputs and it just shows you, is there a red line? If there's a red line that shows you when you run out of money, and if that's a good thing to understand if you have one, so you can fix it, so you can know when to retire or when you can't retire. So go ahead and factor that in as though it's not there. A strong retirement strategy will stress test your income. And that's why this process of being prepared is so important. And the more income sources that you can control can help reduce the damage shortfall, or, you know, like you said, being cut by 19-20% can have the effect that it can have on you. And flexibility now can help give you a lot more choices later on. And I want to tell you something here. They can fix this. We've talked about this. It was like last year or so. There's a couple main ways they can fix Social Security, period. They can take off the caps on the amount that is taxable to Medicare. See, Medicare is uncapped, but Social Security tax is, with your paycheck, it has a cap to it. So if they uncapped it, that would make a huge difference. If they increased us paying in 1% more and the employer paying another 1% in more, that makes it solve into like 2090. something can be done. They just have to stop kicking the can down the road.
1: Oh, yeah. I think also raising the age back to 65 for those born after 1980 or something like that would help. I mean, there's all kinds of ways they can help. They just got to do it. Now, you mentioned the next hard truth is healthcare, Patrick. Retirees may need hundreds of thousands of dollars out of their own pocket for healthcare costs over the course of a retirement. How do you help people prepare for this reality?
0: There's that word again, brother. Prepare.
1: Yes.
0: Prepare. Healthcare costs should be one of your largest expenses. You may be in great health, but I'm telling you, it can go from left to right like that. I've been doing this for a long time, and it needs to be evaluated and create a plan for it. This is one of the biggest things that's missed in most plans. 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
1: Yeah, you can go to ayersfinancial.com. 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Folks, if you're just tuning in, we're talking about some of the hard financial truths that face us right now as we prepare for retirement. Here's another one, Patrick. Yeah, that old 4% rule, William Bingham came up with it in the 90s, and some people want to still live by it. Now, research shows it's the 3.7% rule. So what's your reaction to that?
0: Listen, I know a guy that graduated from Salem, and his last name starts with an S, and his Facebook picture is the Salem S. I mean, he's still stuck in the 80s and 90s, okay? Understand, you know, that 3.7%, it's still too high. They reran the numbers and brought it up to now and dealt with all the 2000s, and it became a lot less. Now, going from 4% to 3.7 sounds like a small difference, but that can mean thousands and thousands of dollars a year, okay? You really don't want to rely on a rule of thumb. You need a customized strategy. The 4% rule, remember this, it was trying to solve for the percentage, what percentage can we take out of our monies over a 30-year period, have our money last for 30 years, but having a 90% chance of it not running out and lasting for 30 years. Now, from the get-go, I don't agree with this. I don't want a 90% chance of running out of money. I want a 100% chance of not running out of money. So I don't know what they were thinking in the first place, but that's the rule of thumb. It's okay. You need to have it specifically tailored for you and what you need for your family.
1: Yeah, and let's, again, talk about why relying on outdated data, outdated rules is so dangerous.
0: It's simple. It's not 1980 or 1990 anymore. Now, I know the ladies' jeans that used to be kind of high up on the waist are back in style, and I think acid wash jeans have come back in a little bit, but a lot of things have changed. Retirement lasts longer, costs more. There's bigger market swings, and what worked for retirees may not work for someone retiring today. We're living a lot longer, and we need to spread things out even further. Even a solid nest egg can come under pressure if your assumptions are off. And I see this all the time. Modern retirement planning isn't the same that it used to be. I had a mentor that once taught me, this is about 30 years ago, what worked for your parents or grandparents probably won't work for you. You see, they retired at 65, and on average, Bruce, they passed away at age 71 or 72. So Social Security, CDs, and the pensions that they had, that took care of everything. I mean, everything. But it's no longer like that. Statistics show that this last generation, okay, the youngins, could possibly, get this, Bruce, live more years in retirement than they actually worked. So for those of you out there listening right now, you know, it's important to have a plan to make sure that you don't run out of money, period.
1: Yeah. And the way you do that is put together that plan. Be prepared. don't get scared. Be prepared.
0: There we go.
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1: 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The phone number, 800-563-8360. Patrick, you know, it can feel a little like we're going to assimilate it to a tightrope. And think of it that you look down and there's no net under you, no safety net to catch you. That's what it can be like in retirement if you don't have a plan. So let's talk about how retirees are supposed to navigate all of the potential pitfalls that lie on that tightrope.
0: As you spoke about inflation, all right, we need to understand inflation and what type of effect that it has on your money. It doesn't stop. It erodes your purchasing power. That's the invisible enemy. Really, you need to have a plan for this. A written comprehensive plan. Now, that's part of it. When we're talking about inflation and looking at investments, okay, people think, oh, I can just invest properly to overcome inflation. That's great. But things can go from left to right. Retirement, you only want to retire one time. I remember someone back in 2008 came to see us. They worked with Lowe's. They had saved for 40 years. Their stock price went down 70%, 60 or 70%. And they said that this past 6 months have wiped out like 20 to 30 years of them working. You know, so it's dealing with it and investing. It's kind of like the Goldilocks story. One bowl's too hot, one's too cold, and you need the one that's just right. And when we're dealing with risk, if you have too much risk, you can have when we're equating it to that investing, you can have too much risk or too little risk. And a proper plan that finds the proper balance point for you in going into the future. The problem is that we think it's all about accumulation. And 20, 30, 40 years, while you talk about building your nest egg, we get used to investing, buying. That's the path that we've created. And if you walk into many brokerage firms, they'll give you what you want. They'll load you up with the stocks, the risky type of things can be way too hot in retirement or too much risk. And I see this every day. I have people come in to see us, like as an example, just last week, they were listening to us and they came in and we sat down with them, see how we could help them. And we talked to them about risk and we analyzed their risk and we showed them and they were amazed. And quite often I see where people are amazed once they actually see the quantity of risk that they're taking on and never knew it. It's like a eye-opening moment for them. The problem is everything's good when the market is doing well, but it's good till it ain't, as my grandmother would say. You don't think of market going up at 20, 30%. You don't think about that's risk because that's positive risk. But on the flip side, things can go way down. And that's when we really understand the negative risk of things. And then people panic during a downturn and step everything into CDs and savings. And so that's the opposite. That's the too cold. And what happens there is inflation destroys your purchasing power. I was doing some research for today's topics and I talked about inflation and it's like inflation is the biggest leak that there is. So inflation just makes you drip your money away and further reduces you with keeping up with purchasing power. So retirees are stuck in this trap, too scared to invest and too scared not to. And the balance always lies somewhere in the middle. And the real tragedy is that this choice is actually a false choice. There are better options. And you had said earlier that they were walking on a tightrope without a safety net.
1: Right.
0: Well, look, we need to have a defense. We could have talked about offense versus defense instead of too hot and too cold. I recommend having a defense and a safety net. And there are many, many options out there we work with on a daily basis that you may never have heard of before that could be possibly very, very beneficial to what you're doing and give you that safety, give you that peace of mind that, hey, if I fall off, I get a safety net underneath me.
1: 800-563-8360 if you want to reach out to Patrick and the Ayers Financial Team. And Patrick, that can feel, frightening. Because it feels like you're damned if you do or damned if you don't. Yes. What happens to someone who's already retired and the market takes a 30% drop over the course of a week? And now, they've been pulling out some money a little at a time to live mm-hmm. on. Mm-hmm. But now all of a sudden you're losing buying power and 30% is real.
0: Sure. That's called, when you're putting money into a retirement account, that's called dollar cost averaging if you put in money every month. Well, on the flip side, when you're taking money out, it's an entire different ball game. And the things that work for you putting in money will come back and are the opposite. They're bad for you. Taking it out is called reverse dollar cost averaging. And if you're taking money out when the market's down and you have inflation, that's a double whammy effect. You still need to pay your bills, so you're forced to sell shares at the worst possible time. This is when you just have all offense. You drank the Kool-Aid for 30 years and you don't realize, hey, let's get off the Kool-Aid. Let's get over to something else. Maybe go to some milk, all right?
1: get a little water once in a while.
0: Absolutely. You're selling low, locking in permanent losses. Your portfolio never fully recovers. And this is what we call sequence of return risks. If you lose too much money in that retirement red zone 5 or 10 years before or 5 or 10 years after retirement, it can be devastating. And look, a 30% drop at age 45, well, you can come back from that. But the same drop at, let's say, 67, 68, that can derail everything. And I've seen it happen before and I don't want that to happen to you. It's the double whammy effect and it can wreak havoc on your retirement. Now, Bruce, we've talked about my friend Mike before. Mike, yep. He's in the Texas area, in the Austin area. And this is an exact story I have of him that happened to his parents. And he does what I do because of this. It was his grandparents. They met after World War II. They were both school teachers. every time that they had some extra money, they would go into town and go to a brokerage firm and buy some stocks that paid dividends. And over time, they grew a portfolio to $300,000 in the late 60s. And just think about how much money that was,
1: you know,
0: back then. And their dream was to buy a lake house. They lived in the Michigan area, and they wanted to buy a lake house and have the family come to it and have all the kids and grandkids and, you know, have it kind of like a homestead, pass it along to the generations as their meeting place for their family. And what they did is they made this money. They bought it. They used the growth from the portfolio to make the payments on it. But in 73 and 74, this thing called the oil crisis happened. A big recession happened. Markets were down close to half. And Bruce, do you remember waiting in line to buy gas back then?
1: Oh, yeah. I wasn't buying it, but I remember being in the car with my folks.
0: Yeah. And I remember one time we were in line, and guess what? They ran out of gas. So I'm like, what do you do? Push your car to the next gas station? So, and look, that's what happened. We had a major pullback, but at the same time, we had double-digit inflation, so they had to take out more and more money to keep paying the bills and the house note. A few years later, they ran out of money and actually had to sell the property. And that's a tragic thing. It was for their family. And his grandfather, he actually passed away almost a year to the date of them selling the property. And when they sold it, my friend told me that his dad told him later on that his grandfather, he was a broken man because of that. He got to get his dream, but you know what? The whims of Wall Street, the stock market, just daggone took it away. And look, I tell you this because it's important to learn from history. And there's a lot of things going on right now that happened exactly back then. Just think about it. Higher oil. Who were we having problems with in the 70s with? The freaking Iranians. I remember them, the Iranian hostages. I still have that ingrained in my mind right now. Mm-hmm. History repeats itself. You must learn from history, and you must have a defense. And the problem with them is they just had a one-sided plan of offense. And look, you fumble the ball, you might be able to win the games, but we know that defense wins not only games, but championships. So let us help you. If that's where you are, that's the gravity of it. We don't want to scare you, but we want to make sure that you're scared enough to be prepared for the future if this happens.
1: No kidding. 800-563-8360 right here in Roanoke. Patrick would love to help you. Again, if you're around the area, he's a proud Hokie. He went to Virginia Tech, but he came back to his hometown to help people get into and through retirement. 800-563-8360. Patrick, there is a massive difference between building wealth and preserving
0: wealth. Yeah.
1: Let's talk about why some professional advisors, they're really focused on one thing: grow your money, and that's it.
0: And they're perfect at that time of your life. There can be a disconnect between how Wall Street and you define success and risk. Some brokers, they want you to think, did I beat the S&P? We're always measuring to the S&P. You may not want to have all that risk. That's how they keep score, and I see them as accumulation advisors who primarily deal with risk investments and people that have long time horizons. These so-called professional advisors might be the right advisor for you. They should be called growth advisors, okay? They might be the right advisor for you at that part of your time, but when you're getting ready to retire, you need a different set of investment vehicles for a different part of your life. You need to have that defense. 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And that can be the wrong advisor for that time. You want to make sure you have your investments, your advisor, and your plan in alignment with where you are right now. I can't tell you how many times people outgrow their advisors and their investments that they have, okay? 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And our job is to make sure that you have the right tool for the right job. And as things change, so should your toolkit.
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1: 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I want to talk about something I think that is interesting, Patrick. You mentioned there are ways to boost retirement income without taking all the risk in the market. Now, a lot of people are sitting there going, yeah, that's too good to be true. Let's talk about what we're talking about. And you mentioned there are ways to boost our retirement income without taking on more risk. What are we talking about here?
0: Think of your nest egg and your retirement accounts as a bucket. So let's say that you've got a bucket that's a 10-inch bucket, but you have a few 1-inch holes in the bottom of it. All right? So what happens? Drip, drip, drip, drip. Now, you lose your money that way. We're going to talk about the difference between the wealthy and the average at the end of this segment here. I'm going to sum it up with that, okay? But I want you to know that the media talks about the two biggest leaks, just two of them, and they say unnecessary taxes and excessive fees. And I totally agree with that, that those are risks, but I differ with this. I think the two biggest leaks out there are, number one, unnecessary taxes. Because if you pay 30, 40% of your money out in taxes, that's a biggie right there, folks. Ooh. Not only that, on the scale of it, I substitute excessive fees with huge stock market losses. Let's just say that you pay, I don't know, 1 or 2% in fees, or more than you should, hypothetically. Well, 1 or 2%, that's a drop in the bucket compared to a 50% market loss or 30 or 40% taxes on retirement plans. So don't get me wrong, excessive fees are a major problem, but I think they're third in line. Another thing is reducing your exposure tax-wise so you don't step on your own foot. You have a plan to keep you from paying tax on your Social Security a second time. Planning is the main word here. Understanding that you might pay tax a second time on your Social Security and knowing that's the route that can happen, but putting a plan to take a detour to try to head that off. The beautiful thing is that one way to be more efficient is not to pour more water in the bucket, Bruce, but to plug up the holes. Mm-hmm. Plugging these leaks require zero additional market risk, just like you said. And that's how important this is.
1: Yeah, and it's important. And also, at the same time, Patrick, a little stunning. You know, we've got taxes eating away at one end of the funnel and fees eating at the other end of the funnel. What about the income side of things? Because we got to find some of that.
0: I remember watching, it was a Star Wars movie, It was a great one, folks. If y'all haven't seen, like, there's a series called The Mandalorian.
1: Oh, yeah.
0: This is when, like, one of the little Yodas is a little baby and his name's Grogu. Oh, my gosh. The grandkids would love that. There's very little cursing at all in this show, which is great compared to what you see out there now. And so what would happen is, so Grogu was in the middle. The Mandalorian was holding him because he was like Yoda, but like an infant. And you had people from the left of him trying to get at him. People at the right of him trying to get at him to get to Yoga. Excuse me. Yoga. Yoga. And the kid's name, or the its name's Grogu. Listen, when you get off here, go on your phone and look at Grogu. I mean, just the cutest little thing. He's so ugly, he's cute, okay? But what happens is Mandalorian, he's got this jetpack, and they're up in the air, and people are fighting him from the left and the right. But guess what? His jetpack goes out, and he just falls. So you're talking about, you know, taxes on one side and fees on the other side, and then the stock market falling out from the bottom of you can be just like that there. So, and there's that. But then, Bruce, you hit the nail on the head. When we go to the income side of things, that's what we're dealing about, growth in the stock market during while we're working. But look, it's all about income at that time. Now you're taking money out of your accounts. So you're taking, like, as example, fuel out of that jetpack. So you can run out of fuel, you hit bottom and lose the kid in this example. So that's the income side. And earlier you had mentioned, and we had talked about Social Security. Yep. Many people think it's just a simple decision of when to file and when to take it out. This is another thing that can be a detractor, taking Social Security at the wrong time. It's not just another check. It is, for most of my clients, the most valuable asset that we own, because just think about it. It increases with inflation. It's predictable, inflation adjusted, that doesn't bounce around with the stock market. The more essential expenses you can cover with guaranteed income, this is the beauty, is if you've got your essential expenses covered by guaranteed income, that's less pressure on your investment portfolio to have to take things out so you can allow it to continue to grow, so you can spread it over more years in retirement and hope not run out of money. Many people mistakenly believe that delaying benefits is the only way to get more. There's tax planning is a huge way, because up to 85% of your benefits themselves can and very well may be taxed a second time. And having a tax plan in place, as long as other things we talked about to start off with, can help to keep more of your money without extra risk, so you have more of it yourself. And so it's not always about timing. Sometimes people say we take it when we're 70. Some people say you take it when we're 62. The actual time is really in the middle. We sit down and we help you with that. So if you haven't had someone help you with properly timing your Social Security, figuring out when the best time is for you and your spouse and how to integrate that, look, we've got a great program. I'd love to sit down with you and help you make more money and at the same time keep more money from taxes with a tax plan involved.
1: Yeah, tax planning, it is key. Now let's talk about fees, Patrick. I think people don't always understand them. They also don't understand what fees are inside maybe of their own work plan 401k. And I think it's sure. Something that, you know, they need to dig into. So, you know, when you see a 1.5% or a 2% fee, in relativity, it sounds small, right? Now, that's insignificant. I won't worry about that. But let's talk about that it can be not a tiny thing because it compounds over time.
0: One of the things we look at in evaluate, we've got like five major reports or ways to look at and stress test what you're currently doing. So if we get together one-on-one, it's like sitting around the table. I'm just going to see how I can help you. And it might be one or two different ways we can help you save money in taxes. That's a game changer right there. And fees, that can be a game changer in itself. So if you haven't had your investments analyzed to see how much money you're paying in fees and taxes, that's huge. You say 1.5 or 2%. All right. What I want to tell you is that I normally see people paying 1 or 2% more in fees than they should. Okay. Let's picture this. Let's say that someone has a $1 million portfolio and they're paying more than they should. Let's say they're paying 2% in annual fees, more than what they should. Okay. Look, when I see it, the less you pay in fees, the more that you make in your investments. That money comes to you. Now, for me, when you make more money, we make more money. So having your fees dialed in is intricate to our planning, okay? Now, let's just say someone's following that old school 4% withdrawal rule that needs to be way updated, but they're following that old school rule. Now, 4% of $1 million is $40,000 in income a year. Now, let's say that we could reduce your fees by 2%. Cut them in half as an example. Let's say we could reduce your fees by 2%. Okay. Now, 2% of $1 million is $20,000.
1: Right.
0: So half of what you're taking out is being drained in extra fees year after year. Over 20, 30 years, those small percentages could potentially amount to a significant amount of money. Just think, Bruce, let's say that we were working with a client and we could help them save, we could cut their fees down and save them $20,000 a year. Now, let's say they're in their 60s, huge chance that one of the two of them will live another 20 years.
1: Right.
0: So let's do the math. 20 years times $20,000 equals an additional $400,000 in their pockets. That is significant. Many people have no idea what they're actually paying in fees because they're not apparent. There's a lot of hidden fees that are inside of there. And if you have no idea how much you're paying in fees, it can be really eye-opening. You need to have this analyzed and see how much you could be saving. We'd love to help you with that.
1: Again, go to the website, ayersfinancial.com. 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So if someone gets it right, Patrick, they're reducing how much they need to pull from their portfolio, and that gives their investments a better chance of lasting, if I'm getting it correct.
0: Absolutely. Every dollar of predictable income is one less dollar you need to pull out from investments. If the concept is what we call flooring your expenses with guaranteed income sources. So when your essential expenses are covered by Social Security, pensions, income annuities, market volatility becomes a lot more manageable. You don't worry about it. Now your portfolio can focus on discretionary spending and legacy goals without this panic. And this is how you can help get off the tightrope, building a floor underneath of you.
1: Yeah, I don't want to be on tightrope. I'm already, that's scary in and of itself. All right, so for somebody listening to us right now and they want to figure out, are they on solid ground? Are they in danger? Are they on that tightrope? Am I paying too much in fees? What's the first step you want them to take?
0: Give us a call at 800-563-8360. You'll probably end up leaving a message because it's the weekend and my staff will reach out with you on Monday. And you know, maybe they can help you just by answering some questions over the phone. And that might be good, but it really starts with us, you know, calling you, seeing what's going on and sending you out some information along with some instructions of things to bring in when we get together one-on-one. Maybe we can save you money in taxes, reduce fees, help put flooring under your portfolio to reduce the stress on it. And I wouldn't know until we sit down and review with you. And I want to share one last thing with you. This is what I want to wrap up this segment with. Look, the difference between the wealthy and the average, the wealthy don't necessarily make more money, all right? They keep more money. Perfect example. Let's just say that someone, the wealthy person that has financial planning and tax planning already happening for them, they make 10%. Okay. And they pay zero in taxes. They keep the full 10%. All right. Now let's say another person that doesn't have this level of planning that should, but doesn't, let's say they invest the exact same money in the exact same mutual fund on the exact same date as the other person. They make 10, but they pay 2% out in taxes. All right. Because they don't have a tax strategy. Now they get to keep 8. So if they learn what the other person did that put a tax plan in, now their return went from 8 back to 10. They increase their income by 25% without increasing risk one iota. That's what we want to do for you. Give us a call.
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1: 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The phone number, 800-563-8360. Well, during this portion of the program, we're going to switch it up, play a little trivia of sorts. I'm going to see if Patrick can guess what year I'm talking about. So what year am I? Patrick, I've got a wealth of pop culture clues I'm going to give you just to try and let you narrow it down and then see if you can guess what year it is. And then we'll assimilate it back to why it's important in financial planning.
0: Okay.
1: To know what's out there. So
0: I'm excited. I'm wondering, what is it going to be and how are we going to make the, you know, how are we going to parallel it to investments and what we talk here?
1: A lot of fun. All right.
0: I think we're going to make it happen.
1: We're going to start with music. So I know Patrick loves music, folks.
0: Oh, yeah.
1: He's like the DJ at when Paxton and Tilden were growing up playing hockey, Patrick was playing the music. When Ansley was at a swim meet, Patrick was jamming the music. When you're at a hokey game in the parking lot, Patrick is jamming the music. He loves
0: Come
1: music.
0: On down. it gives people joy.
1: Oh, yeah.
0: And just think about it, folks. There was a show on Netflix, and I remember it like in 2020 when we, you know, the COVID shutdown happened. I almost finished Netflix. I tried my best to finish Netflix. But there was a show called Vinyl, right? Uh-huh. And it talked about in the 70s and the music production in the New York area. New York used to be a pretty rough place at that time. And they were talking about music. And this one guy said, you know, a song's about 3 minutes of long. And, you know, you can be sick. You can have just lost someone. You could be, you know, terminally ill. But if that right song comes on, it gives you 3 minutes of heaven, 3 minutes of joy. And so for me, playing music to people, it brings them back to their childhood. It gives them joy. And if I can do that for people, that's food for their soul right there.
1: Oh, yeah. All right. Yeah. So I will tell you, this year, you and I were both alive. So I'll give you that much of a clue. Here's some musical clues. Top songs this year were Don't Go Breaking My Heart by Elton John and Kiki D. Play That Funky Music by Wild Cherry.
0: Hold on, let's sing it. Lay down the boogie and play that funky music. Yeah, he got deep on that one. All right.
1: And this song from Paul McCartney and Wings.
4: Some people want to fill the world with silly love songs.
0: Oh, yeah. Oh, my gosh, that takes me back in time.
1: Oh, doesn't it?
0: It ain't the 80s or 90s or 2000s. We're going to narrow it down. 70s.
1: Okay.
0: It's in the 70s.
1: Right.
0: Okay.
1: And it was Paul McCartney and Wings, not Paul McCartney and the Beatles.
0: No.
1: All right.
0: Yeah.
1: At the box office, patrons were kept entertained by All the President's Men, King Kong, and this absolute classic.
0: Adrian.
1: You remember he put an egg in the cup and drank it. I remember people doing that, and they were like, that was terrible.
0: And then I remember he ran up the steps,
1: there,
0: you know.
1: In Philadelphia, yeah.
0: And then he ate those. He ate the eggs raw.
1: Yeah, raw. Yeah, right there.
0: Oh,
1: yeah.
0: Man.
1: So that was the best Oscar.
0: Yeah.
1: The Oscar for Best Picture was Rocky. On the little screen, the TV, Happy Days, Laverne and Shirley, MASH were, you know, a rage. And Charlie's Angels debuted in this year. Okay. So, yeah, Charlie's Angels. We all had posters.
0: Well, it's definitely in the mid-70s, I would say.
1: Okay.
0: Mid to late 70s.
1: All right. Here's two more clues. Viking 1 successfully landed on Mars. And the Apple computer was founded by Steve Jobs and Steve Wozniak in this year. So what year am I?
0: I don't remember the last two, all right? But I remember Rocky, I remember watching that. I remember going and watching Rocky. You know, you could go to a theater and you watch the show. We did it with my mom. And then, you know what? We just stayed up and watched it again. I'm going to say 1976, 1977, because one of those days, I think like 78 or so is when Star Wars came out. Right. It was either 77 or 78 when Star Wars came out, which is one of my favorite movies. I'm going to say 77. Last answer. Last two answers.
1: All right. Let's go to the survey said 76 is exactly
0: 76.
1: Right.
0: Okay, cool.
1: 76, yeah.
0: Man. Gosh, what good memories.
1: Oh, my gosh. But again, that's you know, the songs. I mean, if I just play this
0: Paul
1: tune again.
0: Some people want to build a
1: world with silly love. That just gets you going, right?
0: Yeah, I just want to dance.
1: I look around and see it. So, it's cool. Yeah. So just a lot of fun. But now let's relate it back. But I know you want to share some memories. Yeah.
0: Well, it brings back a lot of things. You know, I love music, and the 70s were great. And I remember that song in my dad's car on the 8-track.
1: Oh, yeah, the 8-track tape. Absolutely.
0: And I liked the song from that. I think it was from that album, Band on the Run.
1: Oh, yeah, Band on the Run. Yep.
0: Another great movie from that time was Jaws. And I remember listening to that 8-track cassette, driving down to the lake and not wanting to get in the water because... Dun, dun, dun,
1: kids didn't
0: dun.
1: Want to get in the bathtub because of Jaws.
0: Yeah. And then the TV shows on the small screen, like you put it, Laverne and Shirley were cool. I remember the bottles that, you know,
1: the bottles were flying by. But you remember Laverne drank milk and Pepsi together.
0: What was that called?
1: I don't remember, but I just remember she drank milk and Pepsi.
0: And I love the Dukes of Hazzard,
1: Bo and Luke,
0: and Cletus. And what was the other one? He was the
1: Roscoe
0: the deputy.
1: P. Coltrane.
0: P. Coltrane. Oh, gosh. And listen, that was the same around the same time that NWA wrestling, and I would watch, what's his name? Freight Train Jones.
1: Bulldog Bob Brown.
0: Yeah, and what's his name? Woo! Ric Flair. And listen, the best cliffhanger of ever was JR when JR got shot. Who shot JR? I think he might have shot himself. I don't know. And then Charlie's Angels. You remember that you never really got to see Charlie?
1: No, exactly.
0: You just heard his voice.
1: Yep.
0: I mean, wow. And since we're going down memory lane, my favorite movies were, Godfather, Smokey and the Bandit's a good one, and Star Wars. What about you?
1: Yep.
0: What brings that back to you?
1: You're a little younger than I am. But we basically grew up kind of in that same era. So, 100%. I mean, you just remember, I remember Star Wars. And my youngest brother, he was collecting all the action figures and all that stuff. That's when that came into being. All right, let's relate it back to retirement income planning.
0: By the way,
1: if you want to live down memory lane with Patrick, just reach out. 800-563-8360. Financial World. Gas, 59 cents a gallon. Average cost of a home, $43,400. Typical mortgage rate was 8.87%, and the average grocery bill for a family of four was roughly $44 a week. I mean, Patrick, again, think 50 years ago, prices have definitely gone up.
0: Yeah, inflation is a biggie, and I remember a commercial, it's not nice to fool with Mother Nature.
1: Oh, yeah,
0: I think
1: yeah,
0: that
1: yeah.
0: was a margarine commercial
1: it was.
0: Something like that.
1: It was, yeah.
0: And I don't remember one about Father Time, but he never stops and another fitting commercial could have been something, you know, discussing inflation. It was a big deal in the 70s and 80s to look at it then, inflation. And we really hadn't had inflation until 2022. I mean, it was like 1% or 2% per year. I was just at a wealth symposium or so a little while back, and I got to listen to Janet Yellen speak. And the person at the conference that was asking questions didn't really ask her any hardball questions at all. And I wanted to ask her why she thought inflation was transitory. Inflation is like Father Time, brother.
1: Yeah.
0: He doesn't stop. All right. And you know, she said it's transitory. Baloney.
1: Well, didn't Jerome Powell use transitory back in like 2024, 2025? I was like, was he reading Janet Yellen's speech?
0: It was right around there. But the lady is a great lady. Her politics or the way that she looks at things are different than other people. But she was the first lady to ever be the Secretary of the Treasury, as well as the Fed chair. No guy's done that. So that was my hats off to her. And, you know, they go on the information that they have given to them. So garbage in equals garbage out. And it just comes down to that. But prices haven't come down. So I don't think that it was very transitory at all.
1: So let's talk about retirement planning. A couple of things from 1976. Even though inflation rate was coming down, it would ramp back up because you're thinking we're coming out of the Nixon/Ford era into the Carter era, and then inflation took off. and prices struggled. Gas was ramping up. Food and utilities were getting more expensive. In 1974, inflation was 11.1%.
0: Mm-hmm.
1: Later on in 1979, it went to 13%. Bank savings accounts and CDs, 5 to 6% is what you were getting. The COLA on Social Security was in its second year. How about that? Yeah. 1976 was only
0: they had
1: the
0: to have that.
1: Yeah, you had
0: because
1: to.
0: Things went up so fast.
1: And then Medicare was established mm-hmm. in 1965. So we were only a little over a decade into Medicare, but out-of-pocket expenses for prescription drugs, long-term care, were still very tough for people to make. So again, the more things change, the more they stay the same.
0: It's a good analogy between this and the 70s. The 70s were a hard decade, folks. Just think about it. I mean, a lot of things happened then. Imagine, you know, mortgage rates, I think you said back in, when was it?
1: Well, so 79, they went to 11.1%.
0: Yeah. Yeah, and back in 76, they were 8.87. Imagine having, you know, an 11% mortgage. That's why houses were smaller way back then, folks. Now you get a 2 or 3%, or when you did, you could buy like double the size of the house for the same price. 70s were a hard decade, and then things got better in the 80s and 90s. Now, there's a pattern to this, okay? So things were hard. Things got great in the 80s and 90s. Then they got hard again in the stock market collapse when the dot-com bubble happened in 2001 to 2002. And then we had the Great Recession in 2008. The 70s were horrible. The 80s and 90s were great. And the 2000s were the lost decade. They became horrible again. If you had a plan for those hard times, you could have been in much, much better shape. I'm a big proponent of making sure that you learn lessons from history because, folks, history repeats itself. There's a good old saying, okay, like in the 70s, hard times. We can go back to World War II with this. Hard times make strong men. Strong men make good times. So we had hard times back in the 40s, all right? But the 50s and 60s were great. 70s were hard again. The 80s and 90s were even better. So hard times make strong men. Strong men make good times. Good times make weak men, and then weak men make hard times. And it goes in a circle. Basically, what you're saying is we have a boom and then we have a bust. Folks, for the past close to two decades, it's been good. I mean, talking about weak men, just turn on the TV, just walk down the street. You'll see what I'm talking about, okay? So let's say we have a bust after this and things turn around. Do you have a plan that could help alleviate any of this headache out there? That's what we do. That's what we'd love to help you with. Have a plan in place to offset that. You have to have an offense and a defense. Give us a call. We'd love to help you.
1: 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Patrick, that'll wrap it up for this week. Always great to be with you. Enjoy the rest of your weekend.
0: You too, folks. Have a great weekend and go spend some time with the people that you love. And we'll see you here or talk to you next week at the same time.
1: 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A Roth conversion is a taxable event. 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
6: From ABC News, I'm Brian Clark. Vice President J.D. Vance speaking in Switzerland about the next steps in the U.S. deal with Iran to end the war. That's the topic of joint meetings in Switzerland that involve Iran, Qatar, and Pakistan.
7: The question before us now is how much more can we accomplish together? Can we turn over a new leaf? Can we change relations in the Middle East permanently? Or do we go back to doing things the old way, which is not our preference, but is certainly very much something that can happen.
6: But the deal's fate not set in stone, as ABC's Britt Clennett explains.
8: With the fighting in southern Lebanon escalating, Iran announcing on Saturday that it's shut the Strait of Hormuz, citing the strikes and the blatant breach and violation by the United States of the first clause of the ceasefire agreement, which calls for fighting to end on all fronts. But the U.S. is denying the claim that Iran is in control of the strait.
6: President Trump blaming vandalism for green algae and peeling blue paint at the renovated reflecting pool at the Lincoln Memorial. He said on social media there have been several arrests. ABC's Dave Packer has more.
9: One of the men captured on social media being arrested, saying he grabbed a piece of already peeling paint and, quote, "By the time I realized what was going on, I was being put in handcuffs."
6: There's a state of emergency in Los Angeles County because of a warehouse fire in Boyle Heights. The

0: Welcome back to the Ramsey Show in the Fairwinds Credit Union studio. Kim is in Baltimore. Hi, Kim. How are you?
1: Well, I've been better. So I'm sort of in a crisis situation at the moment, and I really need some advice.

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3: ABC News, I'm Brian Clark. Vice President J.D. Vance in Switzerland downplayed the recent fighting in Lebanon and its threat to the U.S.-Iran agreement to end the war. Switzerland's the host for talks on the next phase of the peace deal, the vice president told reporters.
4: The question before us now is how much more can we accomplish together? Can we turn over a new leaf? Can we change relations in the Middle East permanently? Or do we go back to doing things the old way, which is not our preference, but is certainly very much something that can happen.
3: It's going to be a busy Father's Day at American airports. TSA expects to screen about 3 million people today, a number that rivals Thanksgiving travel levels. Could also be a messy weather day. Dangerous flash flooding's possible in parts of the plains in the Midwest. Up to 3 inches of rain per hour possible in some areas like St. Louis. And President Trump on social media blamed vandalism for the green algae and peeling liner of his renovated reflecting pool. This is ABC News.
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0: Welcome back to the Ramsey Show in the Fairwinds Credit Union Studio. Andrew is with us in Philadelphia. Hi, Andrew. How are you?
1: Hey, Dave. Hey, Rachel. It's so good to talk to you guys today.
0: You too. How can we help?
1: So I would like to pick your brain on this question I'm having with myself, and that is to should I leave my current stable job to pursue going back to school for the a more fulfilling job?
0: Okay. What would you be going to school for?
1: So I would like to go back to school to become a marriage and family therapist.
0: Okay. So do you have your undergrad already done?
1: Yes.
0: So you'd have to finish your master's so that you can get licensed and do your practicums.
2: Yes. Yeah. How long is that? Is that a 2-year?
0: Two-year.
1: Yeah, it's usually a 2-year program.
0: Yeah. Mm-hmm. And it costs what?
1: It's cost $34,000. And then I did a little bit of research, kind of on it. So I'm a veteran, and I have 100% disability. And then I looked into they have a Vet Center scholarship.

0: Investing can be really confusing. 3 years ago, for the first time, we did an unusual investing virtual event called Investing Essentials. And it was me and George Camel, and I basically used, I opened up my personal playbook. How do I do real estate investing? And I showed exactly how the returns work, the details, the nerded out, right? And how do I do mutual fund investing? And I nerded out. And how do I view wealth spiritually? And nerded out. And all these different things. And we went through my playbook. And then George and I also talked about buckets of investing that we don't do and why. So we went into the details of what's broken about some of these theories that are floating around out there. And we're going to do it again. This is only the third time we've ever done this. And we're going to add a little bit of new material to it. Reducing taxes, navigating wills, and building legacy. Going to add some stuff in on those things. 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It's two nights. It's September 1st and 2nd. Investing Essentials virtual event. George Camel, Dave Ramsey, me doing my playbook with George. My personal stuff. You want to know how Dave Ramsey does real estate? That's what I'm going to do. That's simple. All right. Get yours today at RamseySolutions.com/events or click the link in the show notes and we'll get you set up. Elizabeth is in Huntsville. Hi, Elizabeth. How are you?
1: Hi, Dave and Nigel. How are you guys?
0: Better than we deserve. What's up?
1: My husband and I are a young married couple. We've always planned for me to be a stay-at-home mom when we have children. Since I won't have my own income for those years during raising our children, how will we make sure to invest adequately for our retirement?
2: Well, Elizabeth, I mean, funding 15% of your income into retirement is our baby step four. And that's after you're out of debt with a fully funded emergency funds. And if you start young, you guys should be okay. How much are you guys making right now?
1: My husband makes $105,000 a year pre-tax.
2: Okay.
1: And I'm making $20,000 a year pre-tax.
2: Okay. Well, just for fun, how old are you?
1: I'm 20.
2: You're 20. Okay.
1: And
2: do you guys have anything in savings right now?
1: Yes, we have $15,000 in savings, which is 4 months of emergency fund for us.
2: Okay. Anything invested?
1: We have invested about $30,000.

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3: ABC News, I'm Brian Clark. Talks getting underway in Switzerland between the U.S., Iran, Qatar, and Pakistan to move towards a permanent agreement. Vice President J.D. Vance, at the start of the meetings, downplayed Iran's Saturday announcement that the Strait of Hormuz is closed because of Israel's continued attacks on Lebanon.
4: These things are always a little bit messy. If you go back to how much was happening 3 months ago and compare it to 3 weeks ago, great progress has been made. If you go back to 3 weeks ago to 3 days ago, additional progress has been made.
3: President Trump on social media blamed vandalism for the problems at the newly renovated reflecting pool in Washington, D.C., which has been plagued by green algae and peeling paint. The president said several arrests have been made. TSA says it expects to screen about 3 million air travelers today. It could be one of the busiest travel days of the year. Meanwhile, severe storms and potential flash flooding are threats for parts of the Midwest and Plains. This is ABC News.
5: I am Gene Moreno with your WFIR News Extra. This past week, the General Assembly debate over data center tax breaks, the U.S.-Iran ceasefire, the U.S. Mountain Biking Championships extends its run in Roanoke to 2027.
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2: From ABC News, I'm Brian Clark. Four country talks are underway in Switzerland between the U.S., Iran, with Pakistan and Qatar also present to mediate. The purpose is to finalize the interim agreement to end the war in Iran. Vice President J.D. Vance, leading the U.S. delegation, said,
3: "What today really represents is the beginning of a technical negotiation that's not going to solve every disagreement, but is going to allow us to sit together as teams for the first time really in history to figure out what matters most to the respective parties, to settle those issues, to solve those issues, and get to a better tomorrow."
2: But one key disagreement popped up before the talks even began. Israel's continued military strikes on targets in Lebanon led Iran on Saturday to call the Strait of Hormuz closed. But Energy Secretary Chris Wright tells ABC's This Week over 50 ships moved through the strait on Saturday. And when it comes to that key channel,
4: this first candid dialogue will set out what the Iranian goals are and what they think the trade-offs they might have to make are.
2: There's the possibility of severe weather and flash flooding today in parts of the plains and the Midwest, while further south, the Mississippi Gulf Coast is experiencing rapidly rising rivers. Stanley Bowman watching the Biloxi River.
5: "I've been living here since 2012, and I've not seen it like this. This is the first for me."
2: Police in New York City say a 51-year-old man fell to his death during a concert last night at Madison Square Garden. Authorities said the man's injuries indicated he fell from an elevated position. His name's not been released. The band Goose was performing at the time and says in a statement it was deeply saddened and heartbroken. Severe weather is possible today, and that could also complicate travel, and today could be one of the busiest travel days of the year. TSA says about 3 million people are expected to be screened at U.S. airports today, a number that could rival Thanksgiving. 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
2: From ABC News, I'm Mike Dubusky. Vice President J.D. Vance in Switzerland today for what's being billed as a quadrilateral meeting between the U.S., Iran, Pakistan, and Qatar. It's all aimed at bringing an end to the conflict in Iran. The vice president speaking before that meeting began.
3: The opening of the Strait of Hormuz, the ending of the Iranian nuclear program, all of these things have already been accomplished. The question before us now is how much more can we accomplish together? Can we turn over a new leaf? Can we change relations in the Middle East permanently?
2: However, Iran said yesterday it was going to close the Strait of Hormuz again following Israel's continued attacks in Lebanon. 126 people have died there since Friday, according to Lebanese officials. ABC News foreign correspondent Tom Sufi Burridge is in Switzerland.
4: Looming over everything right now is the fact that Iran Saturday announced that once again it was shutting the Strait of Hormuz. So even before these much more complicated negotiations begin on the future of Iran's nuclear program, that memorandum of understanding signed by President Trump less than 4 days ago appears to be at risk of falling apart.
2: President Trump told Fox News this morning that he's communicated with Iranian officials about the Strait, apparently telling those officials, if you close it, you won't have a country. There is a travel rush on this weekend as the country celebrates Father's Day. ABC's Andrew Dimbert is at Newark Liberty International Airport in New Jersey.
5: The TSA expects to screen more than 3 million people to pass through security checkpoints today, a level that would rival Thanksgiving. The crush of travelers has been building all weekend. The TSA says it screened just under 3 million people Thursday, followed by another nearly 3 million Friday, and heavy volumes Saturday as Americans took advantage of the Juneteenth holiday weekend.
2: Authorities in New York City say a man died after apparently falling from a high area during a concert last night. Police say they're still investigating how that incident unfolded. You're listening to ABC News.
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The following is a pre-recorded program. This is Handle on the Law, marginal legal advice. A story I want to share with you that can be argued only in California. There was a woman that was sentenced to 4 years in a deadly OnlyFans fetish encounter. She's 32 years old, and she is a content creator from San Bernardino County, sort of the meth capital of the United States. And she's been sentenced to 4 years for her role in this fatal fetish encounter. And this happened more than 3 years ago, so it took a long time for the trial to happen. Okay, so she has this account and begins communicating with a 56-year-old man between March and April of 2023. He spotted her on a website typically used for escort and stripper services. So it could be argued that she was a stripper slash hooker. That is the allegation. Okay, after he spotted her on the website, he paid her more than $11,000 to engage in conversation and ultimately have her come to his house and perform fetish acts, again, according to the court documents. And what he did, according to text messages that were reviewed by investigators, he asked her to wrap him in plastic like a mummy and glue women's boots to his feet. Now, for those of you that are arguing that's very strange, I come back with, who are you to somehow question someone else's foreplay? In any case, he or she is arguing it was between two consenting adults.

0: And agreed, it involved bondage, discipline, dominance, submission, sadism, and masochism. Sounds like my marriage, also known as BDSM. And so when they came to arrest her, she appeared intoxicated. The cops received a 911 call about 10 at night, and the officers found her performing CPR on him. And it was, he was taken to the hospital and declared brain dead the next day, removed from life support several days later. Authorities said his death was caused by suffocation and lack of oxygen to the brain. Now, she's going to argue that this was nothing criminal. Consenting adults are consenting adults. And if he asked her to do this, then okay, he asked her to do this. However, I think the argument on the other side is, great, you can beat him up, you can dominate him, you can do whatever you want, but you can't do it in such a way that it's going to kill him. Like wrapping him in saran wrap. And then the issue of gluing women's boots to his feet, that's just kind of interesting. She got 4 years. 4 years. 800-520-1534. That's the number to call. And of course, we do have lines open because this is the top of the hour. All right, Lily. Hi, Lily. Welcome to Handle on the Law.
1: Oh, good morning, Bill.
0: Yes, ma'am.
1: I have a question. All righty. This is very complicated. I'm giving you just first time experiencing harassment, possible balance billing by a provider's office.
0: I got the harassment part. What did you say after that? Possibly what?
1: Balance billing. In other words, they're coming after me for the 2 appointments I had in May of 2024.
0: Okay. 2 appointments that you missed or that never existed?
1: No. I had 2 appointments, May 7th, May 24th in 2024. I never heard throughout a whole year, I never heard that there was a problem with this account, that the provider never received any money until I called almost a year later for an appointment. Then it pulled up her records showing this bill had not been paid in May of 2024.
0: Okay,
1: my insurance company is telling me. That okay, good. And is our reception okay? There's a lot.
0: Yeah, it's fine. It's fine.
1: Okay. Let's see. So the insurance company said that there were late filings and incorrect codes having to do with Medicare. So when I called like a year later just to make one appointment, I opened up a can of worms, which whatever. According to my plan, I have zero liability. And I have made 7 phone calls since.
0: Okay,
1: December
0: I got it. Okay, and so they're harassing you, or they're how many times have they called you for this?
1: Well, they only communicate by email.
0: Okay, how many times have you gotten an email?
1: There have been several, Bill.
0: How have you responded? How have you responded?
1: I would respond back with an email. I also sent an in-depth email as to what I've been doing.
0: No, I got it. Okay, I understand. I understand what's happening. And your question is?
1: I need to get them off my back.
0: Okay, then get them off your back. All right.
1: My insurance.
0: Yeah, you just simply say, first of all, they're asking. Hold on, they're asking you for money. And your response is, here is the issue. You didn't submit timely. You put in the wrong code. And they are going to argue that really isn't our problem. You're the one that should have done that. And you say, absolutely not. And there is the fight. That's your argument. Their argument is, hey, you owe the money. Okay. And it's really not our problem. Yeah. Now, do you owe the money for services? You do. Do you have a defense? You do. And so this is where you are going to be in somewhat of a fight with them. And I think they're not going to sue you. How much money do they want?
1: They want $850, but their claims show $600.
0: Okay, they want $850 and the claims show $600. Okay, so they're asking for $600. They want $850, but they're claiming $600. Okay, so your question is, what do you do about this?
1: Correct.
0: Okay, easy, easy peasy. Okay, you tell them, that we have a dispute going on, and take me to court or take me to arbitration. Do not send me any more letters. You are harassing me. Make sure you use that word. You are harassing me. And the only downside for you, I mean, any altercation, any court fight, which you're not going to take you to court, but is the threat that they're going to ding your credit. And that's really the ammunition you have. And if they do ding your credit, you have to dispute it instantly and just keep working it out and negotiate with someone. That's it. You just have to talk to someone up the food chain and negotiate it. That's the problem. And when bills come late, it's sort of still your responsibility, unfortunately, because they have 4 years in which to file a lawsuit. All right. I don't think, well, of course, you know that your privacy online is no privacy at all. All the information about you is available online. Your home address, where you work, where you bank, what you buy, where, court records, accident history, insurance information, your DMV information, your credit score, your social media. I mean, I could go on and on. 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

0: Welcome back. Handle on the Law. Randall. Hello, Randall.
1: Hello.
0: Yes.
1: Yes. I had I was impaled by a rod in my lower abdomen and sent to the hospital.
0: Okay. Hold on. No. That's too good a story when you started it. You were impaled by a rod. How did that happen? How did that happen?
1: I fell off the back end of my truck onto a trailer, and the rod was part of the handle, and it went up inside of itself.
0: Okay, and was the truck owned by somebody else? Fair enough. So you can't sue yourself. So now I just wanted to know. Okay, so go on.
1: I went to the emergency and went into the hospital, and they scheduled me in for a surgery. And after surgery, put me in a room. I was whacked out on morphine. I didn't even know that I was getting it. They said, anytime you want it, you can have it. They kept on giving me morphine. Mm-hmm. And then the next morning at 8 o'clock, they walked in my room and they said, you can go home. And I was so whacked out on the morphine and anesthesia that I didn't know how I was going to get out of that place. And they finally came in there and gave me I had to call somebody to bring me some shorts. They were ripped up in blood. You know, they were going to give me a gown to get out of there.
0: Sure.
1: And So anyway, I aimlessly walked on out of there and walked down the hallway and found the elevator, went on down and found the exit out of the hospital. And I'm walking aimlessly through the parking lot looking for my truck. I ran up the road twice going home. I mean, they didn't even take me and make sure somebody was there to pick me up.
0: Okay, so you ran off the road, got the story so far. At that point, were you injured? Right. Were you injured beyond the impaling?
1: Just so much morphine they gave me, it caused me a little bit of a memory issue.
0: Okay, that's not enough for a good case. That's not to say medical malpractice didn't take place, Randall. Okay, now we go to how bad. Well, let me ask you this: how badly did they injure you, or how badly were you injured after they let you out of the hospital? What happened to you that caused additional injury?
1: That's going to be the issue that I really wrecked my vehicle and get hurt. I was already hurt.
0: I understand. I get it. So the argument is, so you're driving along, you make it home, and what they did is should not have let you out of the hospital. True. Should not have let you not being picked up by someone, which after what you go through absolutely is standard of care. Should not have done any of that, but you weren't injured beyond the impaling. Right?
1: Right.
0: Yeah, you got nothing. Correct. Yeah, you got nothing.
1: Yeah. Yeah, I was wondering that would be the case.
0: Unfortunately for you, or fortunately for you, speaking as a lawyer, I wish I would have put a 4-inch hole through your torso and you needed 16 surgeries to patch it up. That would be great legally. But the good news for you is, there weren't additional injuries. And that happens very often, by the way, boys and girls, I'll say, malpractice took place. There's no issue, but no harm, no foul, unfortunately. All right, Richard. Hi, Richard. Welcome.
2: Hi, Bill.
0: Yeah.
2: I filed my taxes with an accountant, and they promised me $14,500. The IRS came back at me and said, no, you're only getting $7,000 back.
0: Okay. So?
2: What do you mean, okay?
0: Yeah, okay, I got it. So what's your question?
2: Okay. What do I do about it?
0: You're going to get $7,500 back because it doesn't matter who files your taxes, doesn't matter what you ask for. The IRS said these are the deductions we allow. Your accountant basically made a mistake. And you can't rely on your accountant. You have to accept what the IRS says. Now, with that in mind, you amend the return. If you happen to think that the amount getting back from the IRS is not right and you are owed the additional $7,000, then you amend the return or you appeal it, because there's all kinds of appeals that you can deal with. After all the appeals are gone, you amend the return. So you come back and you ask for a reconsideration. And if they say no, then you go up the next level and ask for another consideration. But the bottom line is it's the IRS that makes the determination as to how much money you get back, not your accountant.
2: Well, they came back. They gave me a my account gave me a brochure saying they're $1 million bonded. So do
0: it doesn't matter. It doesn't matter. You still owe the money. What if your accountant said you get $50,000 back, and the IRS says no, we're only going to allow $10,000? Do you sue the accountant for $40,000 because he said you get $50,000?
2: They're the expert.
0: but it doesn't matter that they're the expert. It's the IRS that makes the determination. So if I hire an expert, okay, who is bonded and makes a claim for $100,000 and the IRS said, no, we're only going to send you $10,000. Do you think that I can sue the accountant for $90,000 that he says I get back? No. You still owe the money. The only thing you can ask for is penalties and interest be waived. Big deal that the accountant said that. Get another accountant, that's for sure. Or argue with the IRS. Patricia. Hi, Patricia.
3: Hi, thank you. My question is, my ex-friend and I are 50-50% partners in our small medical practice. I'm refinancing my home and need the business financial records. She won't hand them over. What can I do?
0: File with the court a motion to force her to turn them over. And the court will issue an order saying you have to absolutely turn over those financial records. You have every right to have those financial records, Patricia. You own half the practice.
3: Absolutely. Yeah. I'm not sure if she's on drugs or anything.
0: I understand. Now, are you a physician?
3: Yeah. Actually, I'm calling for my sister. She is a nurse practitioner, and the other girl was supposed to become a nurse practitioner and failed the exam twice.
0: Okay, whatever it is, she's got to get a civil attorney and just start making demands. And it could be just a letter saying, please be advised that Patricia's sister is a client of mine. And we're hereby demanding all financial records. And if they're not turned over immediately, we will take advantage of all the legal remedies that we have, and you may be liable for attorney's fees. I mean, you just throw all that crap out there. She has every right to get those records. Now, you're going to hear today all kinds of questions probably about personal injury, slip and falls. We have a medical malpractice case that came in on the phone. And if you've been injured and you are not at fault, and there's always an issue as to how much the injuries are, how much at fault you are. And this is why you need a lawyer and a good lawyer. And this is why I created handleonthelaw.com. 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
5: ABC News, I'm Mike Dubusky. Four-way talks are underway right now in Switzerland, aimed at bringing the conflict in Iran to an end. Vice President J.D. Vance leading the American delegation, sitting down with officials from Iran, Pakistan, and Qatar today.
6: Pretty bold and big language from the vice president as he kicked off those talks at a luxury resort just around the corner from here, calling it a historic day. asking whether Iran and the U.S. can turn a new leaf, transform their relationship, change things in the Middle East. But I think there was also recognition from the vice president about the more pressing issues at hand, namely reopening the Strait of Hormuz and also securing a ceasefire in Lebanon.
5: ABC's Tom Sufi Burridge. Yesterday, Iran said it's closing the Strait of Hormuz because of Israel's continued bombing of Lebanon. U.S. CENTCOM refutes the strait is closed. And a man was apparently killed after falling from a high area at Madison Square Garden last night. Police are now investigating the incident. This is ABC News.
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8: The lie is, if you worship at the altar of the great FICO and continue to bring him offerings of interest by paying payments on your debt repeatedly, he will raise his eyes to you because you have earned your way into the great God FICO's presence by borrowing lots of money and paying it back. 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

0: And welcome back. Handle on the Law, Marginal Legal Advice. Dennis, do I have that right?
1: Yes, sir. Big fan.
0: Oh, thank you. All right. What can I do for you, Dennis?
1: My girlfriend sprained her ankle over at the Bolsa Chica parking lot about 2 weeks ago and suffered a partially torn Achilles tendon. Is there any recourse?
0: Okay, a couple questions.
1: Huntington Beach.
0: Okay, it's Huntington Beach. The pothole was where? On the street, on the sidewalk, on private property?
1: It was in the parking lot itself.
0: Okay, the parking, and who owns the parking lot?
1: Well, it's in the Bolsa Chica parking lot.
0: Okay, no, I understand. Is that a public parking lot?
1: Well, you have to pay to get in there to go to the beach.
0: That doesn't matter. Is it a public parking lot? Is it owned by the city? Do you know? Because we're trying to figure out who the defendant is here. Is it owned by the city?
1: Yes, it is.
0: Okay. So now you have Well, now, can you go after the city? A bunch of factors here. How long has it been there? Where was it? Let me throw you to defenses. You should have known. It's there. It's easy to see. And then you argue, no, that's not true. I wasn't looking. You shouldn't have a pothole there because people are susceptible and people don't look down when they're walking. And so both sides have an argument. I mean, I would argue that I would probably go for your girlfriend more than the defense that they have. Now, a couple of problems you have. You're suing a city, all right? So you have 6 months in which to make a claim, and they're going to defend. They don't just roll over. Suing an individual is much easier. Suing a private company, much easier. But you're suing a parking lot that is run by the city, so you're suing the municipality. And also, this is Huntington Beach. So can never admit is that you're a Democrat or that you are a liberal. That's a Huntington Beach joke, by the way, because Huntington Beach is probably the most a lot of people don't, but Huntington Beach is probably the most conservative city in the state of California. Does she need surgery?
1: No.
0: Okay. So it's a partially torn Achilles. Can she walk? Is she on crutches? How badly, what is the prognosis here?
1: Okay, we went to the emergency room the other day. They put a boot on her for her to wear. They gave her crutches. She owns a beauty salon, so she's on her feet all day. And it might interfere with her.
0: Well, don't know. You can't use the word might. Never use the word might when you're talking about a lawsuit. Is it going to interfere? How long is she going to be off of her feet? Did a doctor say you're going to need 6 weeks, 8 weeks, 10 weeks? Because you have enough time to go after the city. Now, you have to file a claim first within 6 months, a claim that says I'm going to sue you. Okay. Has it been 6 months?
1: No, it's only been like 2 weeks.
0: Yep. Oh, you're fine. You're fine. And you may have a suit there. You know, it is a personal injury case. You're hoping for liability. I mean, there's some damage there. Not a huge amount. It's not $1.5 million case. But, it's several thousand dollars. Is it enough for an attorney to jump on this? Don't know. Depends on the injury. The attorney will certainly send you to a doctor. And you'll see how serious the injury is. But, yeah. I think you got something there. So I'd go to the website, go to handleonthelaw.com, personal injury lawyers, and they're very honest, and they'll tell you, yep, there's something here, or nope, there isn't. You never know. And I've said before, sometimes even when I say, I don't think there's much of a case, one of the lawyers on the website, I was talking to him, and he picked up a case where I couldn't even imagine where he found liability, and he did. Pretty impressive, to say the least. Joey. Hi, Joey. Your turn. What's up? What can I do for you?
2: Hi. Good morning.
0: Yes, ma'am.
2: I have a trust that I put, I did not put one of my children in the trust. The other day, my customer, her father has the same situation with the trust, and he also did not include one of the children. The child went to court and got it reversed.
0: Ooh.
2: And I'm wondering, is that possible?
0: Yeah, no, it's possible. It's possible, but if it's a well-written trust, very, very difficult. There are a couple rules about trusts. It was written badly. One of the rules are if, let's say you have three children and you leave one out. And so the one that's left out goes back and says, you know, that was a mistake because mom and dad just forgot to put me into the trust. I mean, that is enough to file a complaint and argue there is either a conflict or there was I was left out inadvertently. How much money are we talking about here, Joey?
2: Well, it's my home and it's my savings and a bunch of other.
0: Okay, so there's substantial. Okay, and your trust was written by an attorney?
2: No, it was written. I submitted it. I have someone write it out for me, type it out.
0: No. You can stop. No, stop. Joey, stop right there. Stop right there. Get a trust and estate lawyer to write up the trust. You are not an expert in writing up trust. You know, I have a trust, my family trust. And you know who wrote it? A trust and estate lawyer. Because even though I have practiced law badly, I might add, for decades and decades, I wouldn't touch writing up a trust on my own. That's not my wheelhouse. And for you to write a trust by yourself, wow, especially if there's any kind of money in there. And by the way, if you're going to write a trust by yourself, if it's very simple, you go to the internet. You know, for $300-$400, you have trusts out there. And they're much better.
2: So,
0: yeah, well, then you have a lawyer. Okay, but I would have a lawyer write up a trust. I really would, just to make it clean. And if someone's going to come back and contest the trust, a family member, you want to make it absolutely sure. I leave my daughters out of my trust on a regular basis. I change a trust. When one of my daughters I'm angry at, I say, it's all going to your sister. And then the next week, when the sister is angry, I turn around and go, nah, you know what? It's all going to your sister. So I change it all the time, but it's airtight. Get ye to a lawyer, a trust and estate lawyer. 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
10: A federal judge is putting pressure on the Trump administration to restore at least 51 exhibits from 37 national park sites that were removed because they, quote, inappropriately disparage Americans past or living. After ruling those changes were unlawful and accusing the Trump administration of, quote, rewriting the nation's history with a whiteout pen, federal judge Angel Kelly ordered the exhibits be restored in time for the 4th of July and denied a request from the Trump administration to further delay the changes. Peter Haralambos, ABC News.

0: handle on the law. Eric. Hello, Eric.
1: Hi, Bill. I had a situation a couple of years ago where I had an ultrasound. They found a cyst on my kidneys, but I was never told about it till I went 2 years later to the gastroenterologist and I found out that the cyst is grown. So okay. Do I have anything with their Hippocratic oath to inform me?
0: The Hippocratic oath has nothing to do with it. Hippocratic oath is just a bunch of doctors that are hypocrites. No, that's not true. The Hippocratic Oath simply says, do no harm. You're not allowed to harm your patient. It's really just doctors who are supposed to be ethical doctors. All right, so do you have a case with that cyst on your kidney? All right, and you say it's grown. So let me ask you, other than you have a bigger cyst, what additional injury do you have by that growth on your kidney?
1: Basically, when I went to the urologist, they said that it has to be monitored because it could burst.
0: Okay, but it didn't burst.
1: It didn't burst, no.
0: Okay, so there we go. My favorite legal phrase, if my grandmother had balls, she'd be my grandfather, but she is not. And she does not have them, right. So she is not my grandfather. She is still my grandmother. The point is, coulda, woulda, shoulda, doesn't work. I don't walk outside the door and a meteorite might take my head off. Well, it didn't take my head off. So now what? The point is, what it sounds like, you just have a bigger cyst. Now, was there malpractice? I don't know. A doctor should have picked it up sooner. But it doesn't sound like you were harmed in any way. It was just a bigger cyst. So it's the old bigger cyst concept of you don't have much there for sure. Dane. Hey, Dane, welcome.
2: Hey, Bill, how you doing?
0: Yes, sir.
2: How you doing?
0: Go ahead.
2: I got a question about a trust. My mom had recently passed away, and I was reviewing some paperwork on the finances from the sale of her house and her care. And there's the typical expenses, gas, mortgage payments, assisted living facility, home health care. But then under miscellaneous expenses, I'm a trustee. My sister is the executor of the account.
0: Okay, hold on. No. I'm assuming there's some part of it. It's a will because executors don't exist in the world of trustees. It's only trustees.
2: I'm sorry. She's the trustor. She's a trustee, but she is the one that handles all the finances.
0: All right. So you're both trustees, basically. You're co-trustees.
2: Yes, correct.
0: Okay, got it. And she's the one that handles the finances. Okay, fair enough.
2: Yes.
0: All right. Under miscellaneous, what's going on?
2: Like a couple times a month, for anywhere from $300 to $10,000, she is under miscellaneous expenses.
0: Ooh.
2: Over a dozen times.
0: All right. So she's writing a check for herself, correct?
2: That is exactly what it looks
0: like. Okay. What she's done is she's embezzling money from the estate. That's a criminal act. What she is doing is violated the law. And the first thing you do, how much money is in the trust, Dane?
2: My mom just passed away last month. She's saying that there's only $1,900 left in the account.
0: Here's what you get to do.
2: $10,000.
0: Yeah, no, I understand. You should have gotten a copy of the trust. Sounds like your sister, based on what you say, is ripping you off big time. So two things have to happen. Instantly, you get a trust and estate lawyer, and you have to go to court to freeze everything and have your sister removed instantly as trustee, leaving only you. And then you go, the estate now, this is on behalf of the estate because it's not you, immediately file a lawsuit against her for the return of the money. And I would get the police involved for an embezzlement charge, a straight criminal act. So the first thing you do is get into court and get everything frozen. And so that's what's going to be. The problem is you don't know what the accounts are, do you?
2: I have 1 year's worth of, she was had dementia for 3 years. I have 1 year's worth of the finances. And
0: that's all. That's good. So you know the accounts. Okay, so you know the accounts. And you can get those accounts frozen. And that is served on whatever financial institution. And it says you can't release any money. It sits there until this thing is adjudicated. So that freezes the money. And then As I said, then issue number two is you have her removed by the court, and you get a criminal complaint going against her. You go to the DA because, yeah, that sure smells to high heaven, doesn't it? It certainly does. Darlene, welcome.
3: Oh, hi, Bill, longtime listener. Thank
0: yes,
3: you.
0: Yes, ma'am.
3: I have a neighbor who's 87 years old. She's on a fixed income, retired teacher, $1,000 a month pension. She has a credit card with a debt of $17,000 against her. She was just served with court papers from the bank. I talked to legal aid, and we're going down that route. But either attorneys that just do it like pro bono, go in. I mean,
0: yeah, you know, it's elderly people. I mean, there are companies that do that. There are law firms that do help elderly people who are caught up in litigation, and usually it is pro bono. And especially since she's 87.
3: And how do I find those?
0: You have to do the research, Darlene. You have to do the research. But let me give you a reality check here. If she writes to them and say, hey, all I have is Social Security, all I have is my pension, and it's $1,000 a month, they're going to drop it. Or if they go ahead and they get a default judgment, so let's say she has a judgment against her. So what? Does she use credit cards?
3: Right.
0: Does she use credit cards, Darlene?
3: She used that credit card.
0: Okay, well, that doesn't matter. That doesn't matter, because obviously that credit card is gone. And if she has other
3: right.
0: credit cards, that's not going to affect the other credit cards, because as long as she's paying those bills...
3: Yeah, she does have one with, like...
0: Okay, yeah, they're not going to touch it. If she's paying her bill, no one's going to touch it. So the bottom line is, even if they get a judgment, and they're going to, if they go forward, she's been served, they're going to set up a court date, she doesn't show up, let's say, or she does, doesn't matter, she owes the money, and there's going to be a judgment against her, her pension cannot be touched.
3: Right.
0: So she will die with a judgment... She'll die with a judgment against her. So what?
3: That's the worst case. Okay,
0: yeah,
3: so
0: she's
3: they're not
0: 80.
3: Gonna come and take her
0: no,
3: to jail.
0: No, she's 87 years old, Darlene.
3: I know.
0: And they may end up. And they may end up going and getting a judgment, because here is what those law firms are about. So you have the major credit card companies, and you have various retailers, whatever. They hand all the collections over to collection firms. Lawyers who specialize in collections. They then
3: right.
0: file these lawsuits against people that owe money after a phone call or two is made. So they may have 200 at any given time. So you got a default judgment, and they lay out the times. And I wouldn't be surprised if when they came in and asked for a default judgment because your friend did not answer the complaint, which it doesn't matter whether she does or not. They'll be 30 that day. And the lawyer stands up and gets the judgment. And then they turn it over to a collection agency that has a judgment. They do before, they do after, and then they sell the paper. And they sell it for 5 cents on the dollar that's owed. And whoever buys it now has, hopefully they'll get $1,000 from her, which is better than nothing because they've paid nothing for it. Or $2,000. They're going to try. But she just says, no, I don't have the money. All I have is Social Security. That's it.
3: Right.
0: And they're
3: right.
0: going to drop
3: right.
0: it. So practically speaking, worst case scenario is she's going to be walking around with a judgment. That's it. She should frame it. And you know what else? Here's what I think she should do is take the judgment, because she'll get a copy of it, and cut it up into 4-inch squares and keep it in the bathroom in the event she runs out of toilet paper. So here you are. I tell you when you need a lawyer, and I do that quite often. 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

0: Stevens, Iran says it's closing the Strait of Hormuz again due to the conflict between Israel and Lebanon. Israeli ambassador to the UN, Danny Danon, on Fox News Sunday says Israel has no issues with Lebanon.
1: I don't understand why Iran is trying to interfere, sabotage those negotiations. At the end of the day, we want to see a free Lebanon with the control of the Lebanese government, the Lebanese military, and without the presence of the proxies of Iran.
0: Meantime, Vice President J.D. Vance meeting Middle East leaders in Switzerland today.
2: The president has committed us to see a full regional ceasefire. 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We're all working towards regional peace. 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
0: And the peace talks follow Israel's strikes on Lebanon. 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
6: Still buying homes.
5: Still buying $10,000 to $1 million homes? Doesn't matter the price?
6: Still. I will, as long as the numbers work, yes.
5: Okay, as long as the numbers work. Yeah.
6: The million, talking to a buddy of mine yesterday who also buys homes, we actually partner up on some. The problem with the million is we have to make more margin than on the lower price because the risk is so much more.
5: Yeah.
6: And if you're wrong by 5% on 200,000, $10,000. You're wrong by 5% on a million, $50,000.
5: Yeah.
6: And then it sits longer also. So
5: gotcha.
6: As long as the numbers work, yeah.
5: But so for buying, there is kind of a sweet spot
6: there
5: for
6: is
5: you.
6: A sweet, I mean, it's your normal price. I mean, we buy anywhere normally from zero to half mil. We'll go over higher. That's what we were talking about yesterday. He and I were talking about one that was $700,000, which I'd partner with him on just because more risk, more exposure, needs to get on the market faster because what we know is the market today. We don't know the market tomorrow.
5: Yeah.
6: So you don't want it to sit there too long. But yeah.
5: Still the number one real estate agent for homes sold in Roanoke, Lynchburg, in the NRV?
6: That's what I've heard.
5: That hasn't changed since 2013, so I suspect that will stand. And Damon Cotier, top 20 in the nation with Real. So let's get into it, man. Well, first of all, you had talked about somebody had contacted you about buying land. There was a plot of land that I recall from the last show. Am I wrong? Or was that a landscaping thing? Or
6: land clearing thing. Yeah.
5: So land clearing. So how's that business doing?
6: That business is doing well. So I got a partner in that, Josh McNeely. Great guy. He's been literally doing, he's kind of like what DJ's aspiring to be, I think, because he's been clearing land since he was 5 years old. DJ's been doing it since he was seven. But no, Josh grew up doing land management, clearing land, mulching, digging, just all types of dirt work and everything. And he and I have a company that does that. It's called Land Management Virginia. And we do all kinds of stuff. Like, I mean, we're clearing lots in Lynchburg right now for new construction.
5: That's my next question is, what are you clearing land for? Are these builders? Are these people? Are these manufactured housing lots? What is it?
6: This week we cleared land out in Manita area, Goodview, Manita. We were clearing autumn olive off of farmland. That autumn olive is an invasive tree, shrub that takes over. And
5: like kudzu?
6: No, kudzu is more of a vine. This is a tree. I like it because it's good.

0: And but you'll mulch it up too.
1: Yeah.
0: It's not up to the property owner to figure out what the heck to do with all those trees.
1: No, it's just a lot of toothpicks laying around.
0: Nice.
1: And then they rot down on the ground and create soil.
0: All right. Tell me the name of the company.
1: Land Management of Virginia.
0: That's it. Land Management. So is there, and I'm interested because, you know, I like that kind of stuff. When you came over to my place and dropped a bunch of trees, it was cool. Is there too small or too big a lot that you will clear?
1: No, not really. Because again, if the way the land management works, especially in this area, is, you know, everybody kind of knows everybody. And so if it's too big a job, everybody's got partners or buddies they can bring in on the job to get it done. And then too small, I mean, what everybody does have to realize is there two jobs? Is a job too small? You know. It just depends. There's a cost to get the equipment there.
0: Sure.
1: And so like a 2-hour job is going to cost you the same as a 1-day job because the cost of mobilization, the cost to load the equipment up, drive
0: cost
1: it there,
0: of diesel.
1: Unload it. Correct.
0: Yeah.
1: You know, and the fact of,
0: man out, you know.
1: Well, by the time we load it up, bring it there, take it off, there's 2 hours.
0: Okay. Gotcha.
1: And then you do a job for an hour. So there's half a day. And so unless there's another half day job right around there, you've lost a day. And so, you know, a day's work is kind of your minimum.
0: Is it expensive?
1: Define expensive.
0: I mean, so if I wanted to bring you up to my place and have you mulch up the grove of trees that you and I fell 3 years ago.
1: Well, to be blatantly honest, there's a Brett cost and there's everything else cost. I mean, you're my buddy, so you know what that's going to be. No, it's not that expensive.
0: Okay.
1: Really.
0: But is that too small a job for you?
1: No.
0: Okay.
1: But I also tell you something else. So some people say, hey, look, I can go rent that piece of equipment for the same price. You can. You can't.
0: But
1: you can't rent Josh.
0: Yeah.
1: And there's a
0: right way to do it, isn't there?
1: There's a right way to do it. And like, oh, I'll give you an example. So I sometimes think I'm pretty good on an excavator. Like, I like digging. Like, when I need to zone out and veg out and get away from everything, that's why I bought the stuff. I'll go get into it on the farm, and I'll start digging, okay? And the pond I have there, which you still haven't come fishing in, and they caught a 4-pounder this weekend.
0: Dang!
1: But the pond, it was really steep on the left-hand side. So steep, I didn't want the kids fishing it because I was afraid they'd fall in.
0: Yeah.
1: Okay? And so, you know, I rented a big cat 315 and went out in there and started digging out the side of it. And it, like, in 4 days, I'd gotten a third of the way through. And I was running out of time. The cat was expensive. And so Josh came down there, and he said, well, let me hit it. It was the first time I ever met him. And I went to check on him the next day, and he was done. And I was like, huh? I was like, how in the heck did you finish this thing? And he's like, I don't know. I just know how to do it. Like, and I thought I was pretty good. And then watching him on a piece of machinery, and I am better than the average person, okay?
0: And he is. I've seen it. I've seen him in action. Yeah, he knows what he's doing.
1: Yeah, I'm better than the average person, but I'm no Josh.
0: Yeah.
1: I'll tell you right now, I'm no Josh. And we were building a pond at the place the other day, a couple weeks ago, and he had a guy helping. And, I mean, it's a difference between being decent and being good.
0: Yeah.
1: And the guy he had helping, he's like, yeah, try this. And he showed me a way to use the equipment that I was able to run twice as fast and not near as tipping. And so, yes, anybody can rent equipment and do the work themselves. Well, it'll take you a week, it'll take Josh a day. And so, you know, how much is your time worth? You know, I can tell you that big equipment. I mean, I priced a dozer the other day, and a dozer was with getting it there, because shipping it there cost money. With getting it there, it was about $8,000 a week.
0: Dang.
1: You know, you can have us come in and do dozer work for a day. It's going to cost you far less than what it's going to cost you to rent that machine for a week.
0: No doubt.
1: And then once you rent that machine for a week, you got to use it.
0: Yeah.
1: And diesel right now, we spend $500 to $1,000 a day in diesel.
0: Yeah, it's $6 a gallon, $5.50 a gallon or something.
1: And the bigger the equipment, the more it burns. But no, Josh is he's a ninja on that stuff. Like, sometimes I get mad, just walk away. Like, he'll do something and I'll just be like, oh, cute. Okay, whatever. Because it's just the tricks. And that's what I was driving here, we were talking about, you know, because we're looking for another operator. And we need an operator that knows how to operate. And, you know, right now...
0: Is this a call for operators? If you're an operator, get a hold of Damon?
1: If you're an operator, yeah, we need an operator. But we need an operator that knows how to operate, because a lot of people want a job, but they don't want to work.

0: You know, like a lot of people want a job. They don't want, we've hired two or three people that they, we've tried to hire a couple of people that never show up. And then we've hired a couple of people that, you know, they say they have the experience and you see them on a piece of equipment. Like, I don't even know if they were over the door on one before, not to mention started it.
1: Yeah.
0: You know, and so there's a difference between someone who can sit in the seat and somebody who owns that seat.
1: Okay, so last question. I know I've spent a lot of time talking about your land.
0: I like land management.
1: Management company. Yep. But trees, shrubs, rocks, big rocks.
0: Yeah.
1: You move even the big rocks.
0: Yeah.
1: Okay.
0: Big rocks, little rocks.
1: Do you ever like get to use dynamite or anything?
0: No.
1: Oh, man.
0: No. That's a whole nother baby.
1: That's a whole
0: nother baby. That's a whole nother baby.
1: All right,
0: there.
1: So land management of Virginia?
0: Yep.
1: And you can find that where?
0: You can go to the web, or you can just go to my website and just send me a message. It doesn't matter.
1: Okay. And your website is?
0: Listwithdamon.com.
1: There you go. So I know we spent a lot of time about the land management, but let's go ahead for just for the rest of this segment. So land management, Damon Gutierrez and Associates Realtors.
0: Yep.
1: If you want to list your home or sell your home with Damon, Damon Buys Homes.
0: Yep.
1: Because you're making cash offers on homes right now.
0: Yep.
1: What else you got?
0: My insurance people.
1: CF. I appreciate you putting him first because last time we put him, wow, it was an afterthought.
0: Truly great insurance agent, truly great insurance rates.
1: I can say that too because he does. Damon said call CF and he's taking care of mine and he's fantastic.
0: Yeah, and he's going to make sure you're properly insured. That's one thing. A lot of people want to give you great rates and not great coverage. You're going to get great rates and great coverage. And he's not going to cover you if you're not covered correctly. There's window guys. So we do window and door replacement, and we sell truly great windows. We have our own crew. It's not subs. They do, Mario and Avery do great, incredible work. Most of people, it's funny, most people in town know Mario and Avery. It's like, it's weird. Like, but I mean, Mario went to Northside. And so it's just, everybody knows Mario and Avery. Like you show up and it's like, oh, it's Mario.
1: Yeah.
0: So
1: quality windows. What kind of windows you got? You got them all. You got the,
0: we can sell anything, but we mainly sell vinyl design. It's a really, really good window.
1: Sell what?
0: Vinyl design.
1: Okay.
0: Most of them are out of, most windows are made out of Ohio. It's weird. I don't know why. It's like Ohio's where windows are made.
1: Okay.
0: But yeah, vinyl design's really good window. Smaller company, better company than a lot. Sell Provia doors, the doors we sell. I will say that there's a very expensive name brand, very, very, very expensive name brand, could begin with an A, that sells the same door we do at a very inflated price.
1: Oh, okay. So,
0: I'm not going to say who because I'm going to get in trouble. But anyway.
1: Yeah.
0: And then there's roofing guys. We do roofs. We do complete systems.
1: Is that part of those window guys or is that a whole separate company?
0: It's a whole separate company.
1: Okay.
0: It's a whole separate company.
1: What kind of roofs do you do?
0: Same salesperson. We'll do shingle. We'll do metal. We don't do standing seam metal. Not yet. We have a metal that looks like a shingle. It's a higher end product, meaning it's not cheap. It lasts incredibly long. It looks really, really good. It's from your more expensive houses. Like it's like, I live in a modest home. I would not put it on my home. It's for a higher end house. But it looks like a shingle, but it's metal. So it lasts literally forever.
1: Yeah. Anything else?
0: What else?
1: That cover it. David's like, how many?
0: I need to start bringing a spreadsheet.
1: I know.
0: In.
1: No, that's good. So listen, you can go to any one of those sites, or you can just reach out to Damon directly if you want to. 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
0: Are my top four agents.
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1: 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Be sure to tell him I sent you. Welcome back to the show. 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I'm Brett Sharp, his best friend who has yet to be invited to the pond to go fishing. You say it on the radio show, but you don't like call or text me and go, hey man, what are you doing Saturday? Why don't you come over?
0: Hold on a second.
1: Are you going to try to prove me wrong? This guy has a memory like an elephant.
0: I'm just
1: going to
0: put it in writing.
1: Okay. That'd be great. So last segment.
0: If you want to go fishing, we'll be at the pond on Saturday.
1: Voice to text there, y'all. Last segment, we talked about the businesses that Damon owns. He's got great people that run them, because I would think that would take a lot of your time if you had to run them all. And you're always talking about how great of people you have. Let's talk about real estate for a minute.
0: Okay.
1: And the great people you have in real estate. So focusing on strategies to save money, whether buying or selling. When we talk about negotiating price in today's market, who actually holds the cards right now, the buyers or the sellers? And I don't think this has changed since last week, but and what's the biggest leverage point people miss? It's still a seller's market, is it not? It's
0: still a seller's market. Who holds the cards? Both?
1: Should we even look at it like that? Who holds the cards? Is it?
0: I think a lot of times it's looked at as a confrontational situation, and it shouldn't be. I mean, you don't go to Walmart and argue about the price.
1: That's a good point.
0: Of a loaf of bread. I mean, the price is the price. We all think gas is overpriced right now, but we don't go to the gas station and offer them less than is posted. And I also think that most consumers know what a house is worth. Like you and I talked about, I definitely know buyers do. And I think sellers, for the most part, know. Sometimes they get love for the house and emotion wrapped up into it. But I think if a house is priced appropriately, then it should sell. I don't know. I've been on a lot of podcasts and everything lately, so I can't remember where I've said what. But I said the other day, I was talking to somebody, it's like, if you found a house you like, pay for it like you like it. You know, and I'm not saying overpay it for it, but if you find a house you like, and that's where you want to live, why would you let a couple thousand dollars stand in your way?
1: Yeah.
0: Now, if it's overpriced, don't pay for it. But I don't think most houses out there are overpriced. We're not in the environment that we were 8 years ago, where, you know, there's, you know, 8, 9, 10 months of inventory where you had to price it below everybody to get activity on it. But I also think, and I got a buddy, he's got a house in the lake right now. It's, you know, I think we talked about last show, 1.7, 1.8, and it's not moving. And he's like, what do I do? I'm like, well, the lake's 6 feet low right now. Chill.
1: Yeah.
0: Because it's not the most attractive selling point.
1: No doubt.
0: You know, when your beautiful shore,
1: stuck in the mud.
0: Like you're not advertising a beach, but you're showing one.
1: Yeah. You know? Yeah, right.
0: I mean, it's like, just chill. Let the market fix itself, you know? Same thing, you know, with sellers. Like, this spring's been weird, but fuel prices went high. You know, we had a war start. Gas prices are out of control. Chill a little bit. You know, it's going to happen.
1: Just a quick question about cheating. What other podcast are you on other than the one that we're doing right here?
0: Oh, so,
1: what podcast are you on? What's happening here?
0: So John and I do the one with our agents up in the room that we put on Facebook. So okay. It's not a legit podcast. It's like pod snippets.
1: Is that okay? Where can our listeners find those?
0: Facebook.
1: Okay.
0: YouTube.
1: Damon Gutierrez.
0: Instagram.
1: Okay.
0: TikTok. X.
1: Oh, you're on them all.
0: LinkedIn.
1: Look at you.
0: Yeah. Bragger. I think that's all of them.
1: Bragger.
0: Yeah, everywhere.
1: Well, let's talk about, you know, putting people in their dream homes. If you like the home enough, buy it. Don't let a couple $1,000s. But let me ask you this. If a buyer finds their absolute dream home, but it's priced just a little bit out of reach, what are creative ways? I know you're saying don't let a couple $1,000s stop you from buying your dream home. But are there creative ways to negotiate the deal without just asking for a lower purchase price?
0: Getting the seller to buy the rate down will save you far more money per month than getting $10,000 off the
1: price. Buying down the points?
0: Buying down the points.
1: Okay.
0: Yeah, buying down the points.
1: And I may need you to break that down for me a little bit.
0: So buying down the points. So I would always say talk to your mortgage professional before you do this. If you want one, I got two. But I would buy down the points. And if you're going to take $10,000 off the price, it's only going to change your payment $30-$40 a month, something like that. It's insignificant. You know, if you buy down the points, and so a point is, you know, a point's 1% of your purchase price. So if it's a $400,000 house, you know, a point would cost you $4,000.
1: Yeah.
0: But if you buy your points down, I think the max you can buy down is 3 points.
1: I didn't know there was a cap on that.
0: Yeah, it's a max. Well, okay. Anyway, if not, then theoretically you buy it down to zero.
1: To nothing, yeah.
0: Yeah. And long term, if you can keep it forever, would be a good deal no matter what it costs.
1: And you really don't want to buy down the points unless you're planning on being there long term.
0: Yeah, you need to be there. I think that the break even on them is about 7 years.
1: Is that what it is? Is that the rule of thumb?
0: It's about 7 years.
1: Okay.
0: Yeah. So you want to be there long enough. It needs to be a long enough investment for you that you're going to do it. I say that, yes, no, maybe. If you really like the house and it's the only way you can afford it, then it's the only way you can afford it, you know? But you're far better off, you know, if you're going to ask for $10,000 off the cost to buy down the points $10,000 if you're going to stay there.
1: Okay.
0: To make the monthly payment more attainable. So that'd be the number one thing.
1: You do that frequently? Do you advise your people? Can you advise them to do that?
0: Yeah, we can advise them.
1: Yeah.
0: We can advise them, but then we always say check with your mortgage professional.
1: I know, but the reason I ask that is for people listening who have never considered that, all you have to do is ask Damon, and he can help you figure out how to make that work.
0: Jay and I do that all the time when we're flipping houses.
1: Payment lower per month?
0: Yeah, I mean, like, well, if you got a sub-200 that's sitting and it's priced right, then it's probably just an affordability issue. Like, you know, in that neighborhood, you know, with the economic situation there and the buyer that's looking there, they can't afford it for some reason. So we'll instead of reducing the price, you know, $5,000, $7,000, $8,000, we'll buy it. We'll put in the MLS. We'll buy the rate down and
1: nice.
0: We'll do a proposed rate. And then usually it sells pretty quick because now it becomes attainable for somebody.
1: Yeah, right.
0: Somebody might have been looking up to 150. That's all they can afford. But now they can afford a 180 because they can afford that payment. They're payment shopping.
1: That's it.
0: So Jay and I, we offer it quite often.
1: Huh. Payment shopping as opposed to bottom line house number shopping, I guess.
0: Your first time home buyers, a lot of people are.
1: Yeah.
0: Is this what's affordable?
1: Well, because they're used to paying X amount for rent, this is what I feel like I can do with a mortgage.
0: Well, it's what I get qualified for a mortgage. I mean, when you qualify for a mortgage, they say you're approved for, you know, 150.
1: Yeah.
0: And if a lender tells you 150, he don't mean 151. He means 150.
1: Okay.
0: You know? And so,
1: and they won't lend a dime more
0: than they when a lender at the lower end, when the lender gives you a number, they've maxed out everything they can perceive they can get.
1: Okay.
0: And so, you know, in that situation, you know, if someone wants more house then and I'm trying to get them more house, or I'm trying to get them my house, then rather than reduce the price, we'll offer to pay points.
1: Yeah. So, and I may be duplicating efforts here, things that you've already talked about, but just in the things that I saw online, it says seller concessions, repair credits, and closing cost help. Are those other things to look at, things to stay away from?
0: Closing costs, somebody's got to pay the closing costs, and closing costs are high. On the lower end houses, they probably run 4 to 5%. So, you know, a $200,000 house, you're looking at $8,000 to $10,000.
1: Yeah.
0: It's just high.
1: That's legit. Yeah.
0: Somebody's got to pay that. There are the other thing is on loans, there's a max the seller can pay. So it's one of those things, if you have closing costs, then they could buy down rate, you know, but they can't pay your closing costs and pay 3 points.
1: Gotcha.
0: Because the loan won't allow them to.
1: Okay.
0: Yeah, the different loans just don't allow that.
1: What are repair credits? What does that mean?
0: Repair credits, that's really not a thing. And the reason, yes, there are repair credits, but it's kind of a funky thing. Because when I give you a credit comes off the price. Okay, so let's just say it needs $5,000 worth of repairs. All right, so I take $5,000 off the price. Well, where are you going to get the $5,000 to do the repairs now?
1: Yeah, right.
0: Like, where's that money coming from?
1: Right.
0: All right. And if the bank knows about it, if the bank knows there's $5,000 repairs needed, guess what the bank wants? They want the repairs done.
1: No doubt.
0: Like, I'm loaning you money, and now I'm loaning you money on a broke house. Like,
1: yeah.
0: I don't like repair credits. I like a house fixed. More affluent people, repair credits are fine because I'll get it fixed after closing. I'll fix it the way I want to fix it.
1: Yeah.
0: That's fine. But if people don't have money, I don't like repair credits because it's not going to get fixed.
1: What are seller concessions?
0: That's what we're talking about. Seller closing costs. Concessions are closing costs.
1: Oh, that's it?
0: Yeah.
1: Okay. If you've got questions about any of these things, feel free to reach out to Damon Gutierrez or any one of his great agents. There's a reason he's the number one agent for homes sold in Roanoke, Lynchburg, and the NRV. You still got your 14-day guarantee?
0: Yes, sir.
1: Which means if Damon doesn't get your house under contract within 14 days, he takes no commission. That still stands?
0: Yes, sir.
1: And, I mean, your homes, you sell them faster and for more money anyway.
0: Typically, yep.
1: Yeah. 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
3: And
1: And we are back. 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I love this kind of show because I think people listening are getting genuine tips. And I appreciate that you're just so forthcoming with everything. Damon will just tell you like he sees it. He's not going to sugarcoat it. He's not just trying to get your business. He genuinely wants to help, which is cool.
0: So while you were recording the last segment, I thought of this. I'm glad you brought it up because I forgot. I was like, what was I going to say when he came back on? But now I remember. Anybody that's listening that wants more of this content, we've got a YouTube channel that literally has probably 1,000 videos on it. And it explains there's untold number of videos about different parts of the real estate sales process and everything. We're going through and trying to name them better.
1: That's what I was going to ask. If I want to know about negotiating, then there's one called negotiating.
0: It's in there, but it's like our tagging, because we're real estate agents. Our tagging and how we name them, like, they're not optimized. They don't have a crap ton of views or anything like that. But, you know, I'm not trying to go viral. I'm trying to be informative. But we are trying to do a better job of tagging and renaming them and everything, because there's a lot of really, really good content on there. So if anybody ever wants to go down a rabbit hole, you're really bored, and you got to be really bored to watch me. There is a lot of information on there about buying, selling, investing, all that's on there.
1: Is it you and me?
0: It's you and me, or, I mean, stuff I've done over the last 15 years is on there. So
1: some without me?
0: There's some without you.
1: Traitor.
0: It's not as good as the stuff with you, but all of these episodes are on there. So okay. Everything we do on the radio is on there.
1: Okay. So, and you can, like, see us in action.
0: Yeah, and you can see you. You look skinnier than me, too. So anyway.
1: No, I don't.
0: You do.
1: I'm taller than you.
0: You are taller.
1: So for the sellers listening, if a buyer submits a lowball offer, and I suspect this happens a lot, what's the best, is there a psychological approach to countering so that you don't scare them away, but also don't leave money on the table?
0: Yes.
1: Okay. Do you want to share what that is? Or do you want to finish reading your text?
0: No, I'm not reading the text. Yeah, there is. There's a bunch of different ways you can do it. And it depends on how lowball the offer is, you know? And so, like,
1: There can be an insulting lowball.
0: Oh, there's often insulting ones. And that's what I'm going to go to. So our job as a real estate agent is to be a non-emotional negotiator.
1: Yeah.
0: That's what
1: keep
0: you have to
1: emotion
0: be.
1: Out of
0: keep
1: it.
0: Keep emotion
1: this
0: out
1: is
0: of
1: business.
0: It. I tell my agents all the time, as soon as your emotion got into it, you lost your effectiveness. There's no point in having you. Okay? Your job is to be non-emotional. Why are you getting upset? Do you have a place to live in? Yep. Do you have a house? Yep. So why are you upset? Okay? So get that out of the way. So if we get a low offer, let's just say we have a house that's $500 and it's worth $500. I won't put that caveat in there because you have $500s that are worth $400.
1: Right.
0: Okay? It's $500. It's worth $500. Everybody knows it's worth $500, and we get a $400 offer. Do you know what my counter is going to be?
1: Nothing.
0: No, absolutely. I do want a counter.
1: Oh, you do?
0: I do want a counter.
1: I'm thinking, okay, we're too far apart. Nothing's going to make you happy. Okay, what's the counter?
0: Well, ideally, I'd like to meet in the middle, right?
1: Yeah.
0: So I'll counter at $600.
1: Oh, okay. All right.
0: And what it does is psychologically for the seller, it gives the finger to the buyer of don't insult me. You want to insult me, I'll insult you. So now I don't want my seller getting mad. If my seller gets mad, then typically they get in the mind frame of I don't want to sell it to them no matter what.
1: Gotcha.
0: And that's not a win for anybody.
1: Yeah.
0: Okay. And so
1: that's where the emotion comes in. This is a business transaction.
0: It's a business. So they gave us an insulting low. Okay. That's fine. We'll go insulting high.
1: Yeah.
0: You go 100 low, we'll go 100 high. And the agent's like, oh my God, I can't believe you did that. I'm like, well, we're just trying to meet in the middle. And they're like, huh, funny. He's like, yeah, funny. So when y'all want to come with a reasonable offer, let us know.
1: Let us know, yeah.
0: But, you know, if you're at 4, we're at 6, let's meet in the middle, 5. Oh, guess what? We started at 5.
1: Yeah.
0: Perfect. All right. That works relatively well because a lot of times if you're dealing with a more educated buyer, they're like, touche. Okay, that didn't work, you know?
1: Yeah.
0: So where does the seller really want to be? Your better agents know how to communicate, okay? Your better agents know how to pick up a phone and talk. And your better agents get the heck off of email and text, all right? And they will call the other agent and say, hey, where's your seller need to be? What's your seller's motivation?
1: Okay.
0: Okay. Vice versa, what's your buyer's motivation? Like, do they like the house? Yes, like the house. Okay, so if we want to keep this together, we need to not insult my seller. Yeah. Is the house not worth it to them? Can they not afford it? Because if they can't afford it, we're at a non-start.
1: Yeah.
0: Like if their budget is 400 max, you're looking at fives, then, you know, probably need to, what we will say, and I'm not going to say it's the right thing, we'll say, well, I got $400,000 listed also. Let me send you some $400,000 houses because your buyer can't afford a $500,000 house.
1: Well, yeah, you got to be careful saying that. But yeah.
0: But if they can't, they can't.
1: Yeah.
0: Like if their budget's 400, they're looking at fives and the five's worth five, they're looking at the wrong house.
1: But also, let me ask you that. This is an interesting question. I'm excited to hear the answer to this. So my first thought was the other agent should have said, 400 is too low. Don't go with 400. We need to go higher. This is going to be an insulting offer. But if that's what they want, if that was a Damon Gutierrez agent, what would you tell your agent? If they're representing the person making the $400,000 offer.
0: Tell them it's too low.
1: Okay.
0: If they insist on writing it, write it.
1: Okay.
0: You cannot. So your job is to represent the client. It's not to, and like, I have heard conversations before, not with our agents. I've heard conversations before. Well, I know this is too low, and I know your seller's not going to take it, but my client asked me to write it or told me to write it. You're not representing your client.
1: That's a great
0: point. Whether you agree with it or not.
1: Yeah. This is what your client wants.
0: Your client said write an offer. You have to write an offer and try.
1: Yeah.
0: Okay. Now, when it doesn't work, then you go back to the seller and say, okay, well, what would your... So what would your seller do? Your job's to advocate for your buyer. Yeah. So if you represent the buyer, your job's to advocate for the buyer. If you represent the seller, your job's to advocate for the seller.
1: Right.
0: If you don't agree with them, as long as it's legal, you still have to advocate for them.
1: And like you said, you can't go in and go, I disagree with this, but this is what they're offering. You've got to go in, guns a-blazing, and go, this is our offer.
0: Correct.
1: Correct. We stand behind it.
0: Oftentimes, we have people list houses at 500, and I can't quantify a 500 list. Like, I don't know where you got the numbers. And our client wants four. And let's say I pull comps and they're 450.
1: Yeah.
0: Okay?
1: Yeah.
0: So my job then is, like, I'll write the four. Ideally, what I do is call the seller, listing agent, and say, show me your comps where you got five. Like,
1: where did this come
0: from? I'm trying to sell it.
1: Yeah.
0: I can't quantify five. Show me comps where you say five. And then they'll typically say, well, five's not my number. Five's their number. Okay.
1: Gotcha.
0: So now I know we got an unreasonable seller.
1: Yeah.
0: Okay. That helps. So go back to my people and say, look, I asked him for their comps to quantify. He doesn't have them either. So, like, he knows and we know the price is wrong.
1: Yeah.
0: So then if they come in at four, they really are trying to meet in the middle, which is trying to get at 450 where the comps are. And so it's communication's key. Being honest is key. Like my job, my agent's job in representing a client is to represent them and protect their best interests. And in protecting their best interests, sometimes they need to hear no. Sometimes they need to hear that's not reasonable. Sometimes they head out of here, that's not realistic. That's not going to happen. You know, and if they want to proceed, we will proceed.
1: Yeah, we'll try it, but we're just
0: telling them. Yeah. And we'll try it 100%, okay? But don't get mad at the result because, you know, your house on AirPoint, if it's worth 290, why would you take 270?
1: Yeah.
0: You know?
1: Yeah.
0: So jack the number up. If it's worth 500, why are you going to take 400?
1: Yeah.
0: Because let's be clear. If it's worth five and you'll take four, I'm buying it.
1: Yeah.
0: I'm buying it.
1: Yeah.
0: Because then I'll sell it for five.
1: No doubt.
0: You know? If you want to take four, I'll take four. And, yeah, we'll and I'll be honest with you. Like, if we were negotiating a deal, if one of my agents negotiating a deal, and we had a $500,000 house and it's worth 500 and they're negotiating a 400 offer, okay, with another buyer outside the firm, I'm going to step in and try to buy it. Why would I
1: let that go?
0: Let it go.
1: Yeah.
0: It's just a business decision. So, yeah, I mean, like, communication's key.
1: Do your agents, are they, I mean, obviously you're the number one agent and, you know, for homes sold, your agents communicate. Do they frequently communicate with the other agents?
0: They better, yeah, absolutely. Yeah.
1: Okay. I mean, is that part of your training?
0: Absolutely. Yeah. Okay. Like, if you knew how many offers we get every single week, I get offers in my email that is a forward of a scan. No subject, no email, no phone call, nothing. Like, and there'll be times that we get a call and they'll be like, hey, I never heard back from my offer. What offer?
1: They scanned it in Florida.
0: I sent an offer 3 days ago. You never said anything. Did you call? No. Did you text? No. I didn't get it. Where's it sent from? Well, I sent it from our scanner. I'll go look in spam. It's been in spam. Mm-hmm. We sold houses before to other clients that we never, the offer went to spam and nobody called. Like agents that do not pick up the phone and call, or and my agent's supposed to do is email, call, text. Email the offer, call the agent, text the agent. 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So my job isn't like, I don't want you reading my offer. 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They've checked tax returns, are fully approved. They have a job here. They make plenty of income. They want to move here. They want to be there then. This is what they want.
1: It's interesting. You showed me one time on your lead sheet, because you keep track of leads and you do a lot of marketing.
0: Too much.
1: But sometimes I'll see, you showed me where it was like, call, text, call. And it was like, call, call, text, call, text, call, text. Mm-hmm. I mean, you even make your agents track to make sure that they're communicating right for their...
0: Correct.
1: Sellers. Yeah.
0: Yep.
1: That's important, man. That communication is key. If you want good communication, great communication, would you say the best communication?
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1: Yep. 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
1: True?
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1: True.
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5: Maybe like 14.
3: 13, 14. So 13. Just in a couple of years.
5: Yeah.
3: So what happens when you two start working for your dad?
5: Dad, you're out. Get the boot, Dad. Pound sand, buddy.
3: So in the last week, I know your dad has sold like 8 houses. 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
3: Are you kidding me right now?
5: Nope.
3: So if I want to get that kind of return on my house, where do I go, DJ?
4: 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My dad.
5: And my dad.
1: And welcome back. 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I'm Brett Sharp. You're getting land clearing leads right now while, during the show, aren't you?
0: Yes, sir.
1: People are texting you right now. Yep. 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You can go to listwithdamon.com. 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So interest rates are always a massive talking point, especially with us. 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
0: All right, I'm not just saying this. This is a true story. Just reach out to me, okay? Because interest rates, mortgages are a commodity now. It's kind of like gas prices. Like every morning, every mortgage company, there's a website they have. And I don't know what it is. It's whatever. Interestrate.com. I'm making that up.
1: Whatever.
0: Every morning, every lender gets on a site and compares their rates to everybody else's.
1: Yeah.
0: And it's just like two gas stations that are across the corner from each other. They look out and they see, oh, they lowered theirs a penny, so they lowered theirs a penny.
1: You mean like the ones on the truck route?
0: Yeah.
1: You know what I'm talking about? The Shell and that GB or whatever.
0: That's what they do. So interest rate's important. You want to get a good interest rate. But what you don't want to do, and nobody wants, is there will be companies that tell you they're going to give you a good interest rate, a better interest rate than anybody else. And then they're going to take an application fee. You can write them a check. They're going to cash the check. And then when you read the fine print way down in there, there's going to be a fee you have to pay. There's going to be a cost. And so when you get a mortgage, you're going to pay. Everybody gets their money from the feds, first and foremost. Everybody out there borrows money from the feds, okay? And everybody pays the same amount for that money. And then everybody's going to make an X profit, okay? And so that business is so competitive that everybody's pricing is virtually the same. You're going to either pay a difference in points or in rate. You're going to pay fees or rate, okay? If someone's cheaper on rate significantly, then they're going to make up that money in fees.
1: Or vice versa.
0: And so what I'm going to say is call me. I work with two great lenders, not online lenders. They're both Virginia based. They're both good. They're both fair. And you're going to get that. What you don't want is to go with somebody that quotes you a stupid low rate and then you find out that you get eaten up in fees.
1: Yeah.
0: You know? And what happens is people don't listen to me. They don't listen to any realtor locally. They go online and they pick some company that quoted a stupid low rate, and they come to closing and they're writing a check for $6,000, $8,000, $10,000. And y'all gotta understand something. Like, if your rate's a little higher, let's just say your rate's a tenth of a point higher.
1: Okay.
0: So that means your payment's a tenth of a point higher every month. Okay. So whatever. Let's say it's $12 higher.
1: Yeah. A month.
0: For 5 years.
1: Yeah.
0: That's $60 a year. So that's $300 in 5 years. Versus you didn't see that line that you paid $6,000 at closing. That $6,000, if you sell it this year, next year, whatever, it's already paid. It's gone.
1: Mm-hmm.
0: You paid it. It's gone. History. Sometimes paying the rate's a little better than paying the fee.
1: Yeah, for sure.
0: You know, I'd say most time paying a little bit more in rate is a lot better than paying a fee.
1: How will I know when you were talking about buying down the rate using points, how will I know? Will you let me know? How can someone know if it's actually worth the upfront cash? Is that something that you can provide, or is that something I need to figure out how to do?
0: That's something that if your real estate agent is telling you they're stepping outside of their bounds of where they should be working.
1: Okay, that's why you said check with your lender.
0: So a lender's got an N. N as in Nancy, M as in Mary, LS number, NMLS number that's given them by the government of the United States of America.
1: Yeah.
0: Okay. They have the ability to explain that to you.
1: Okay.
0: And that's probably the only person, maybe an accountant.
1: Who should explain
0: maybe.
1: It to you.
0: Yeah. Yeah. A real estate agent should not be. And I will tell you that I've owned part of a mortgage company before, way back in the day. I know more about mortgage products than a lot of people, and I have no business talking to you about that aspect of the business.
1: Okay.
0: I will tell you to talk to a mortgage professional.
1: But still, if they come through you, you're going to go, here's who you need to talk to.
0: Yeah.
1: You'll talk to Chris.
0: Maybe,
1: or whatever.
0: Maybe one time we'll bring Chris in here.
1: Okay.
0: Let Chris talk. Chris could answer those questions.
1: Yeah. Chris is fantastic, yeah. Too, by the way.
0: I can answer them. I should not answer them and will not answer them. I won't even answer them for you. I'll tell you, call Chris.
1: Yeah. And you have done that.
0: Yeah.
1: Call Chris.
0: Yep.
1: So, is it better to shop around with multiple mortgage brokers and lenders, or does having your credit pulled multiple times end up hurting your score more than it helps?
0: So, truthful answer is that if you pull your credit multiple times in a very small segment of time, it does not hurt you.
1: Okay. Okay?
0: Because they know you're shopping for a mortgage. But my problem is this.
1: I mean, there's only four. There's Equifax,
0: No. They pull all of those.
1: Oh, okay.
0: So if you go to Keystone Mortgage, Atlantic Bay, Movement, Truist.
1: That's where they're going to get them from anyway.
0: So this bam, bam, bam, bam, bam, all those pulls, okay? The problem is this, is that some of those loan officers are going to be truthful.
1: Some of them are
0: going to be truthful.
1: Okay.
0: Some of them are going to tell you the whole truth. Very few of them. Okay.
1: Yeah, I'm going to need you to explain that.
0: So there, you have closing costs and cost to close, which are two totally different things. And what a lender will typically quote you is closing costs. Okay. And they'll tell you, oh, our closing costs are this. And it depends what they put in that closing cost. All right. So if you get a survey, that's not a closing cost, but it is a cost to close. Like, you will have to write a check for that at closing. Points they may deem to be closing costs or not closing costs, okay? Because it's not really a closing cost. It's a point. You're buying it down, okay? And so they might quote you closing costs, but not quote you what you really have to close.
1: Gotcha.
0: I'll give you an example. Years and years ago, I sold a house to an IRS agent, not one of your clients you seek out. They were fine, but there was an IRS agent. And they were getting a loan through a local bank, okay? And they didn't listen to me. They didn't go with who I suggested. They went through, I think it was BB&T. It was BB&T. They went through BB&T. And we sit there at the closing table, and the closing attorney says, all right, I need a check for, it was high. I can't remember. It was like 9,000 and something. And they were like, 9,000? Like, it was only supposed to be X. And I'm like, well, why is it higher? And we look at it, and BB&T had a fee on there. And I can't remember what it was. It was $3,000 or $4,000 they were not expecting. And they looked at me, I'm like, I didn't pick the lender. Like, that's, y'all picked the lender. I told you who I suggested. And the lender was there. They're like, oh, yeah, well, I quoted closing costs, but these are your costs to close.
1: Wow.
0: And so
1: who would know that about that? I mean
0: you have, this is an IRS auditor,
1: yeah,
0: that didn't know. And I'd hate to be that lender that did that to that auditor.
1: Yeah, right.
0: And now here's the bad part. They're from Tennessee. Their bank was in Tennessee, and their bank refused to wire, which is very typical because they don't know who's calling, they don't see who's calling. And like, banks are very typically will not wire without somebody there to initiate the wire.
1: Right.
0: So they had to drive to Tennessee, get a check, and come back.
1: Wow.
0: Fortunately, they had the money to be able to do it, but they were not prepared to do it. They had no desire to do it. And so, like, when you deal with someone that I recommend, that my team recommends to you, they're going to tell you what it's going to cost to close the loan. I don't care about the definition of closing cost or cost to close. Doesn't matter. They're going to tell you what the check is you need to have at closing. And that's all you care about. You don't care about the nuances, the BS definitions, and the, oh, I got you's because you didn't understand the terminology. Our lenders don't deal in that. When they tell you a number, it's going to be what the check needs to be that you need to bring to closing the house. And that's what you want to know. And if you call a bunch of lenders, these other lenders know the only way they're going to get you, because there's no no relationship, there's no obligation, there's no business relationship between us and them or you and them. They know the only way they have to get you is to quote cheap. and they're going to quote as cheap as they can and not tell you the whole story because they're going to rope you in so that you do business with them.
1: Wow. That's pretty heavy. So we've only got 2 minutes. Let's talk about, I want to talk about your businesses again because we talked about that at the top of the show. But just because you're getting texts with the land management company, let's talk about that just a little bit more because you're doing some business there, aren't you?
0: Well, yeah. This guy said his neighbor's tree came down his property line. Needs it cleaned out. We do that too.
1: There you go. So you'll
0: stump removals. I forgot we do stump removals.
1: Oh, stump removals.
0: Stumps, yeah.
1: Is that part of the land management of Virginia?
0: Yeah, we grind them. Hunter does that for us. We grind them and we dig them, whichever way you want.
1: Okay. So if you've got land that you want developed and you need stuff cleared, you'll do it.
0: Yeah, that or it doesn't matter where you are. If you're anywhere around here and, you know, you had a tree company come and cut down your trees, like we do tree removal too. But if you have a tree company that came and took down the trees and got the stumps there, everybody's like, oh, I'll take care of the stumps. They don't realize that the stumps don't just go away. We grind stumps also.
1: You've got those window guys, those roofing guys, do you offer financing?
0: Yes, absolutely.
1: Okay. What kind is anything you want to talk about? Or
0: we use Hearth, which Hearth is a unique company, which we don't get paid on it. There's no kickback to us or anything like that. And they have all types of financing.
1: Okay.
0: It's like 80-some banks, and you can do anywhere from no payment for 18 months. You can go all the way up to that, or you can do stretched out to 25 years. And it goes up to about $150,000.
1: CF? My insurance people. Does what kind of insurance? Is that business, residential? What is it?
0: Yeah, it's P&C. It's property and casualty. So it's business, residential, vehicles. Like all my equipment is insured through them. All the vehicles, the commercial buildings we have, the residential buildings we have, all the flips are insured through them.
1: Okay. Any other business I'm forgetting? Obviously, you are listing homes. You're buying homes.
0: Yep.
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0: Add this. 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
1: Wait, that's his name. 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
4: Keegan Gettier, the son of Damon.
1: two sons of Damon Gutier. 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
1: Are you going to buy houses?
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1: Where would you make me a cash offer?
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1: You guys really seem to know your stuff. 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
1: And what kind of awards?
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1: So where do I go if I want to list my home with you, Keegan Gutier?
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8: From ABC News. I'm Mike Dabusky. Iranian state media now says the country's delegation of negotiators has walked out of talks with the U.S., Pakistan, and Qatar today, citing President Trump's recent threats pushing Iran not to shut down the Strait of Hormuz. Earlier this weekend, Israel struck Lebanon, causing Iran to announce the closure of that strait yesterday. Today, the president on Fox News said he told Iran, "You close it and you won't have a country."
9: Everyone's a little jumpy and concerned that the fighting happening in southern Lebanon and this ongoing conflict that we're going to see is going to threaten that vital waterway once again.
8: ABC's Brick Clennett, but U.S. Central Command says the strait remains open for now. U.S. Energy Secretary Chris Wright spoke to ABC's This Week about traffic through that critical waterway.
10: 67 went through yesterday on an oil and oil products volumes about equal to where we were before the war.
8: Susan Rice, who helped negotiate the Obama-era Iran deal, also spoke with This Week about what the Trump administration had been offering in these talks.
11: Once they've opened the strait, they get all the access to their frozen assets without any constraint on how they spend it. In the Obama-era deal, they could only spend those frozen assets on humanitarian things, food and medicine. Now they can use it to fund their terrorist proxies.
8: In Utah, the wildfire threat is ramping up, says ABC's Stephanie Ramos.
12: Officials say the Iron Fire has burned more than 13,000 acres, forcing the entire town of Eureka to evacuate.
8: Fire officials there also say they believe the Iron Fire was human-caused. Right now, that blaze is 0% contained, as is the 400-acre Bonneville Fire near Salt Lake City. And there's a state of emergency in effect right now in East Los Angeles, where a fire at a cold storage facility has been burning for several days. You're listening to ABC News.
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8: In southern Mississippi, officials are reporting several rivers cresting at record levels. Stanley Bowman is from nearby Eagle Point.
15: I've been living here since 2012, and I've not seen it like this. This is the first for me.
8: There's also a renewed threat of flash flooding from Kansas through Indiana today. Yesterday, 11 tornadoes were reported in the Central Plains, 9 of them in Kansas. It's a busy weekend for travel with the Juneteenth holiday on Friday and today, Father's Day. ABC's Andrew Dimbert is at Newark Liberty International Airport in New Jersey.
16: Airports across the country could see some of the biggest crowds of the year today. In fact, the TSA expects to screen more than 3 million people to pass through security checkpoints today, a level that would rival Thanksgiving.
8: Thefts of high-value Pokemon cards continue to worry collectors and retailers across the country. In just the last few days, two trading card shops were burglarized within hours of each other just east of San Francisco. Police are not confirming whether those two incidents were connected. Tom Douglas owns Dragon Den Games and says it's the fourth break-in at his store after a decade in business.
17: They come in, they hit our shelves, they're going after trading cards. Like, they don't seem to care about anything else, you know. They're not interested in board games, they're not interested in miniatures, they're not interested in paint. They know exactly what they're looking for. They're looking for Magic, they're looking for Pokemon.
8: Rare Pokemon cards can fetch tens of thousands of dollars at auction. I'm Mike Dubusky, ABC News.

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0: Glamback Weekend. Glamback is on!
1: Hello, America. Welcome to the Glenn Beck program. I want to get right to our guest because it is the Vice President of the United States. It's J.D. Vance. I got to talk to him about many, many things, but he has a new book out called Communion, Finding My Way Back to Faith, which I think is a very important book at this time, especially even if you're just trying to understand the Vice President, who may become our next President of the United States, at least will be running for it, and also the times in which we live. Get to that and the Iranian things here in just a minute. Glamback is on. Let's talk about something that matters more every year. 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Let me introduce the 50th Vice President of the United States, J.D. Vance, in his new book, Communion, Finding My Way Back to Faith. J.D., you and I, when I'm reading your book, we have an awful lot in common. Your mother, I'm a big fan of Hillbilly Elegy. I mean, what an amazing story. Your mother was an addict. My mother was an addict. Your mom had a happy ending. My mom did not. Your father, you were estranged when you died. It was a lot more severe than mine. I was estranged with my father when he died. There is so many things that add complexities to your life when you go through all of that. And I hope we have a chance to have a longer interview to kind of get into that. But I want to start with a part of the book where you talk about where you committed to Christ. You were in a cathedral and you noticed that everything was kind of falling apart. The whole world was falling apart and you committed. Can you talk a little bit about the moment you chose to commit?

0: Yeah, Glenn. So this is back in the summer of, I think, 2018. And if you remember at the time, I eventually became a baptized Catholic, and very bad time for the Catholic Church. There was a very bad sex abuse scandal that was getting reported on in Pennsylvania. And, there was just this sense that, yeah, I was curious in Christ. I was curious about Christianity, but I wasn't yet ready to commit. And I was there with my son, actually. I was in this cathedral. It was beautiful. It was completely empty. And I felt this kind of sense of despair at first because, no one was there. In this beautiful old church, no one was there. There was nobody praying. It felt almost lifeless. And then there was just this beautiful sort of ray of light that came through the stained glass windows. And it was the perfect time of day to where, you could see the dust and the light. And I felt this sense. It's difficult to explain. I'm not saying it's rational, but I felt this sense that, yes, the church is going through a tough spot, but things are going to be okay. And I belong here. And that was sort of the moment that I decided, you know what, for all of my belly aching and back and forth, and here are the reasons why to do it and not to do it, like, this is my home, and I'm going to try to make this home as successful as possible and contribute as much as I can. And that's what I did. That was the moment I made the decision.
1: Okay, so that seems like a commitment to the church. Is that the same as the moment to follow Christ? Did that come first and then the commitment to the church, or are they the same thing to you?
0: Well, I would say that the decision to follow Christ was gradual. I was raised in sort of an unchurched but very devout household. My grandmother would take us to church every now and then, but not regularly. I didn't feel like I had a church home. And so I became, as a teenager, sort of an early 20s kid, like a lot of kids who were raised in that background, but weren't properly formed in a real faith community, sort of an arrogant atheist. I was one of these people who thought that I knew better. And I went about trying to achieve every marker of worldly success. I wanted to go to the best schools, and I wanted to have the best job. I wanted to make the most money. I wanted something prestigious to hang my hat on. And I kind of got to this point where I had won all of these elite competitions. I was at Yale Law School. Things were going very well for me personally. And I was kind of looking around and saying, you know what? Those people that I dismissed as simpletons, they're much happier and much healthier and much more interesting people than the elite crew that I seem to be joining. And if they have something that's kind of anchoring them, maybe there's something deeper to what's going on here. Maybe the inspiration for their character and their wisdom is this Jesus Christ figure that I'd kind of discarded. And so that was not like a conversion on the road to Damascus. That was me slowly seeing reflections of Christian truth and the way that various Christians live their lives and the way that they raise their families. And over time, I just started to think, you know what? There's something real here. And then when you decide that there's something real here, then I think I wanted to give my family what I didn't have as a kid, which is a real formation, like an actual church community. And I kind of, experimented with different churches and went to a number of different places, and eventually, found a home and a church that we love. And that's kind of where we are today.
1: Your story is just absolutely, you're one of the most fascinating guys, I think, alive today. Your story is just fascinating. You talk in the book about Peter Thiel, and you wrote, "Peter gave voice to something I'd been feeling, but not fully understood. I was obsessed with achievement per se, not accomplishing something meaningful, but to win a social competition." I think that's what you just addressed. People will say your relationship with Peter Thiel is all about high tech. Some uncharitably will say that, he funded your campaign, and so you're going to usher in a new, high tech oligarchy. But it seems that your relationship is more spiritual. Was that accurate reading in this?
0: Yeah, so one of the things that happened, so Peter was a friend of mine before, we sort of ever were talking about politics. But one of the things, and by the way, Peter's a very unorthodox Christian. Like, I want to be fair on that account.
1: Right.
0: He has very, like, unconventional views about a whole host of things. Sometimes I disagree with him. Sometimes I agree with him. But what Peter sort of almost gave me permission is that I was in law school. I was calling myself an atheist at the time. And, he came and gave a talk, and he talked more about spirituality and religion than he did about business or politics. And I sort of realized, like, whether you agree or disagree with this guy, his Christianity is much more interesting than the atheism of the people that I see surrounding me. Like, there's something there that I had kind of dismissed as a kid. And that started me down, again, this way of sort of re-exploring and rediscovering my own faith. But, you know, definitely, you know, seeing this guy who was smarter than anybody I had met, who was obviously very wealthy, very successful, sort of realizing that this idea that I had in my head that Christianity was for superstitious people and atheism was for smart people. And that was the kind of that was the categorization that I had made falsely. And there were a lot of people, Peter was one of them, but there were a lot of people who slowly over time revealed that to be fundamentally an arrogance that was deeply corrosive to my own soul.
1: You are in a religion and a political party, I think, that is hard to square at times because of the Pope. You and Marco, you know, you have things you have to do as the president of the vice president of the United States. Your foreign policy objectives in Iran, the Pope is against the, you know, what you have to do on immigration. You view it one way, he views it another way. Even now, I mean, the press is even saying, you know, the fraud task force initiative is, you know, an attempt again just to target Somalis. How do you thread that needle with a Pope, a guy who seems to not appreciate what you believe politically, and yet he's your spiritual leader?
0: Well, I'd say a couple of things. First of all, I think this is true of sort of all Christianity, is you have, you know, certain people who are going to disagree politically with what me or the president or Secretary Rubio or anybody else does, and they're going to try to say you're not being Christian enough. And one interesting thing is that often those criticisms are made by people who say, I don't believe in Jesus, but you're not being Christian enough, which I always roll my eyes at a little bit. Now, obviously, that's not true of the Pope. The Pope is explicitly the leader of the Catholic Church. I'll say two things about the Pope, Glenn. So the first is that oftentimes I find that when the media reports on him as an antagonist of Donald Trump, or as somebody who just rejects wholesale everything that Donald Trump says, and then I'll read what he actually says, and I realize the Pope does sometimes have disagreements, but he's actually much more nuanced and much more subtle than what the media gives him credit for. They want to play up the conflict. But, you know, even on the immigration issue, yes, he's criticized some of the policy directions that we've taken, but he's also said it's right for a nation to have borders, that newcomers have a duty to integrate into their host cultures. Like, those are things I very much agree with. The media doesn't talk about that because it's driving the narrative of conflict. But I actually think the Pope's thinking on how to apply, you know, Christian teaching to the world today is much more complicated than the left-right media spectacle drives home.
1: You know, when I saw the cover of the book a few weeks ago, I just looked at it quickly. I thought it was communism. I was like, oh, he's going to write a book on communism. And it's Communion is the name of the book, not communism. At a time when a vice president, you know, should be talking about communism, et cetera, that's the obvious thought. Why is it important that you wrote a book on communion?
0: Well, because one, I obviously had a very complicated, but I think in some ways a very common way to finding my own faith, where I was raised Christian, fell away from it, and came back to it. I mean, now I think a lot, and I think a lot of Christian parents are asking themselves the question, why is it that we, or you know, maybe they've raised a kid who's fallen away from the faith, or maybe they're raising children in the faith, and they're sort of thinking about why didn't that stick, or how do I make it stick so that they don't have the same journey that I did? I think there are a lot of people, especially in the wake of Charlie Kirk's assassination, who are thinking about spirituality, who are, you know, going back to church. We see a lot of young people in particular who are returning to church, but maybe like me, they didn't have the proper formation. And so I felt that this was something important that I wanted to say. It's obviously not a very political book. It's not a conventional politician's book. It's not like I have the 8-point policy proposal in the final chapter to solve all the problems. But I just thought it was something that was valuable and meaningful to say. I've been writing this book for 10 years, and I kind of had this moment of, well, I'm either going to publish it now or I'm never going to publish this thing. So I might as well just get it out there, say what I need to say. And obviously, you know, people are going to take from it what they will. But the one thing I'd ask, Glenn, is that, you know, if you find it meaningful, great. But I think that there are so many different pathways to Christ. And I think, you know, for some people, it's the Pentecostal church that my dad called home. For some people, it's the Southern Baptist church that a lot of my friends call home. I think what's really cool and dynamic about American Christianity is that we're sort of forced to reckon with a lot of very complicated issues because our faith is constantly being challenged, both by non-Christians, but also, I think, importantly, by our fellow Christians who are asking very important questions about the meaning and nature of God. That's what I love about the American church, and that's one of the things that I hope to contribute to in some small way.
2: Promoting self-reliance over government dependence. Glenn Beck will be back right after this.
1: From America's Revolutionary War to Israel's fight for survival in 1948, both nations have faced moments that has tested their courage. Two countries founded by a covenant with God, but all the while men have tried to destroy them, yet freedom endured. In October of 1985, President Ronald Reagan delivered these remarks about America's commitment to stand with Israel.
3: In our talks, we paid special attention to two issues: our commitment to Israel's security and well-being, and our shared desire to move forward together toward a just and lasting peace between Israel and all its Arab neighbors. 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
1: As America celebrates her 250th anniversary, the International Fellowship of Christians and Jews reflects on the friendship between the United States and Israel, the two democracies built on faith, liberty, and hope. 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I have to ask you a couple of questions on Iran.
0: Sure.
1: We have now apparently electronically signed a peace deal. We don't know what is in it yet. You've come out and said, you know, some of the things are wrong that are being said. How do you negotiate with an apocalyptic end times 12er regime? And what makes you confident that we can, as the president has said on the outset, get no support for proxies, end of the missile program, and no nukes? Do we have those? And how do you lock them in with, I'll be honest, crazy people that think they're living in the end times?
0: Let me say a few things about this. First of all, Glenn, you know, the president one of the most important lessons that he's given me in international negotiation or anything is you don't trust anybody. I don't trust the words. I don't trust the commitments, though they have committed to stop funding terrorism and to stop, you know, building or buying a nuclear weapon. Those commitments are there, but I trust people's actions. And so the way that we set up that deal, given the president's directives, is if they perform the things that they say they're going to perform, then they get a lot of relief. And if they don't perform any of those things, then they get nothing. And for the United States, either way, Glenn, we're in a great position. They don't get 1 cent of American money, regardless of how this deal takes place. They don't get any sanctions relief unless they perform. But we got the Straits of Hormuz open. Oil is now down below $80. We have their military still destroyed, their defense industrial base still destroyed, their nuclear program still destroyed. And now the president's saying, you know what, if you want to behave like a normal country, we're going to treat you like a normal country. And if not, the United States still has all the cards and there's no skin off our back for entering into this negotiation.
1: And no support for proxies, end of the missile program, and no nukes for sure.
0: Correct, Glenn. And if they don't do that, then they don't get any of the benefits of the bargain. And that's really the whole point here. As I keep on sort of hearing people say, well, the Iranians get this or the Iranians get that, and they miss out the part where the Iranians get some sanctions relief, you know, the ability to sell their oil, for example, if they do what they promised they would do. That's the fundamental point of this deal, is we reward good behavior. We don't do anything if the Iranians don't meet their end of the bargain.
1: So I like your stance on, you know, you're a very big skeptic on military interventionism, as I am. We have to learn our lessons from the 20th century. As a Christian, however, it is hard to watch a regime slaughter its own people who are just, to use an American term, yearning to breathe free. We hoped that we would be able to have, you know, a free people in Iran by the end of this. It doesn't look like that is part of the plan at all. Can that be done without military intervention, without regime change, which I don't want, you don't want, Trump doesn't want.
0: Well, I think what the president has said is, one, we've given the Iranian people an opportunity here. Their military is substantially weaker. I mean, it's effectively gone. Their conventional military is effectively gone. If the Iranian people want to rise up and make, you know, their own country or make their own political future, then obviously the president of the United States would be happy to deal with whatever new government they produce. But we're not going to force that on anybody. I think this is what is fundamentally different from Trump's foreign policy compared to, you know, Barack Obama's or George W. Bush's, is we will empower people on the ground who yearn to breathe free, but we're not going to force them to do what, you know, we're not going to force them to elect their own government. What we're going to do is pursue our best interests. And what did the United States want out of this? We wanted an Iran that didn't have a nuclear weapon. We wanted an Iran that had a conventional military that it was not able to threaten its allies in the region. And that's what we got. And so the president is saying, we accomplished what we wanted to accomplish. We accomplished what we needed to. I think it's actually a great virtue and wisdom of the president's foreign policy that he's not now saying, you know what, now we're going to go do something else that's not related to our core national security objectives. He's saying, we got what we came for. Let's negotiate with these guys to see if they're willing to change their behavior. And if not, we still got what we came for fundamentally.
1: I appreciate all the hard work that you do. I know how tired you are. That guy never sleeps. So thank you for all of the hard work that you guys have you have all done. Your next interview, I think you're going right from this to The View, and I don't know why you're. And I know you talk about it in the book, so you won't say it, but I will. Why are you hanging out with the sad cat ladies? What? I mean, what do you need from The View? What do you hope to get from The View?
0: I would appreciate the prayers of you and your audience, Glenn, because I'm certainly going to need it here in about 30 minutes. But, you know, the president's attitude on this is, and I really do believe this, is you go everywhere, you go anywhere to try to take the message. I mean, we'll talk about the book, obviously. We're going to talk about, I'm sure, about the Iran deal, about other policies of the administration. What I love about this administration is we go everywhere. And The View has a lot of people who watch it. Now, most of them are not sympathetic to the administration. But if every 10 people who watch that show are not fans of ours, but you get the message out to one open-minded person, that was worth it in my view. And that's how we're going to win the future, is actually to go out and persuade people, even in hostile places.
1: Good for you. Good for you. J.D. Vance, thank you very much, Mr. Vice President.
0: Thanks, Glenn. Take care, Rick.
1: Bye. You bet. Apparently, we have a digital signature on some deal. They're going to be releasing the details. We'll have more on all of that. And the summer of 250 continues. More in a minute.
2: Glenn Beck will be back.
1: The world is getting crazier every day. 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
9: ABC News, I'm Mike Dubusky. Iran's delegation in Switzerland has left the location where peace talks had been taking place today. According to Iranian state media, Switzerland was playing host to a four-way meeting, which had included Vice President J.D. Vance, as well as representatives from Pakistan and Qatar. ABC News foreign correspondent Tom Sufi Burridge has what Iran had been pushing for.
10: The Iranians are saying that they won't get into the more substantial, complicated talks on the future of their nuclear program and the more comprehensive deal unless the commitments signed in that memorandum of understanding less than 4 days ago by President Trump are actually adhered to first of all.
9: Evacuation orders are in effect in Utah as two major wildfires burn there. The larger Iron Fire has already burned 13,000 acres and is 0% contained. Meanwhile, East Los Angeles also dealing with evacuations as a fire at a cold storage facility continues to burn. This is ABC News.
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1: 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If you are looking to teach your kids the history of the United States, if you are looking to deepen their understanding, even your understanding of the Bill of Rights, which I have to tell you, it's not good. I mean, mine wasn't good. I mean, there's a lot to learn when it comes to the Bill of Rights. This is a question you should ask every single politician that is running. Could you explain the Seventh Amendment? Could you explain the Sixth Amendment, Fourth Amendment, anything other than 1, 2, 5, or 10? Okay, maybe even 10. Maybe you could probably even get 10. Just ask them. Can you explain it? I can guarantee you most of them can't. Okay? If they don't understand that, you shouldn't vote for them. Because it shows that they are just saying, oh, I believe in the Constitution, but they can't explain it. Now, can you explain it? You can with Torch250.com. It is a new program that we're running all summer long on history and on education. It is our first time in, dipping our toe into the water of giving you some information that will teach you, but also help you teach your children. And it comes with, music that is like Schoolhouse Rock. Each amendment has its own song. The Second Amendment is out today. First Amendment came out last week. Second Amendment is out today. You'll be able to get that and teach your kids and have great conversations with them through the summer at Torch250.com. If you're already a member of the Torch, you get it for free already. 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Okay, so just did an interview with J.D. Vance. Let's start with the Iran news. In it, I asked him a couple of questions. Can you deal with 12ers? How do you deal with them? And Jason, his answer to me was, well, you don't trust them. You verify and you hold back things that, punish them with. And it sounds like we are relieving the burden of sanctions against them if they sign this. Is that the way you interpreted? Ricky, I want to bring you in on this too. Jason, go ahead.
2: That's what it sounded like to me. And I don't want to call it a non-answer. I think it's one of the fallacies of how past presidents and administrations and people in general have dealt with Iran. So this is the baseline of Iran. Their eventual goals have not changed. Who they are has not changed. Their capability at the moment has changed. But what they really want to do is exactly the same. They want to spread out all over the Middle East. They still have the same 12er ideology. They want to encircle Israel, destroy Israel.
1: But that was, I think, covered with the question that I had about the people. You can't do these things unless you have regime change. And that is not what the president wants. That's not, if it takes boots on the ground, I don't want it. I don't want it. I will take a push them back for several years on the nuclear front and, yeah, kick the can down the road. But as long as we have really, truly kicked that can way down the road, I'm kind of okay because of the other things that we could do to destabilize their government. Look at what they're doing to us. Look at what other countries are doing to us to destabilize. They are so weak. I mean, I don't think it would be hard for us to destabilize their nation. And that's up for them then. If the people want to rise up, good, we'll help you, not directly with, intervention and military, but we'll help you. But it's up to you to do it.
2: Yeah.
1: Wasn't that covered?
2: I guess. I'm trying to interpret.
1: You just disagree with it.
2: Well, no. So I'm trying to interpret his answers and then what we have not seen in the deal yet, which is kind of unfair because we might see some of these things in the deal. But I'm worried. You asked specifically and you asked it in a follow up. You said, so no nuclear program, no long-range missile program and support for proxies. And he answered with correct, Glenn. So I'm not exactly sure which part of that is the correct portion, but I see a lot of wiggle room without having seen the deal yet. And I could be wrong on this when we see the deal, but I see them having some wiggle room with by saying, look, they're extremely diminished. Just like what you just said, we've destroyed their military. They have no military. They're broke. They have no, you know, they're on the verge of collapse as it is. I could see them looking, you know, using that as an excuse to say, well, this is why we didn't include specifics like missile programs, support for proxies, things like that, because they don't have it right now, and they're not going to be able to have that in the future. Well, eventually, as
1: no, I didn't get that impression. I would think that would be. That would be shady if that's what he meant. I mean, because I asked him specifically. So none of these things. None of these things. These are not. This is involved, and we're getting those things done. And he said, that's correct. So I guess, I mean, that's a slippery answer if you don't actually have that in writing, that they're not going to do those things. If it's just, well, we've pounded them back to the Stone Age. I mean, we know they're going to do those things. But that would be against the treaty that we just did. And so then we could say, okay, well, then you're not getting this stuff because it's against the treaty.
2: Well, we're completely talking out of our rears on this because we have not seen the text of the deal. But if the text of the deal, if they could not get the Iranians to sign off on curtailing their missile program, if they would not agree to not support proxies, well, then I think the wiggle room, and this is where we would, this is where I would push back and object to the text as if that's what how it is. I would say, well, you haven't really stopped anything because their main focus, their 12er ideology, everything has not changed. We've just set them back, and they're still going to try this in the future. That's what worries me about this.
1: Well, we know they're going to try it in the future, even if it's in writing. You know, that's a different thing. But I think I agree with you. I would want it in writing. I can understand how they're not going to want that in writing. Mm-hmm. I mean, Ricky, where do you stand on this?
3: Well, I was curious. Yeah. I wanted to know why you believe we don't have the text of the deal public yet. One, and then two, how are they going to hold the regime accountable when they will find ways to fund proxies? The Trump administration seems to signal that they think that just by ending the sanctions or applying sanctions and applying financial pressure will be enough to disincentivize the regime. But I'm not sure that's true.
1: So I don't think it is true. I think here's what we learned. Here's what we learned. President Trump went in and kicked the can down the road. Okay, let me give you the most uncharitable view of it. Kick the can down the road farther than any other president has kicked the can down the road. Reason why I was for this was because we were not kicking the can down the road. However, I think what we learned is these guys, there was not the movement inside. The IRGC was stronger than the people, and it was stronger than the non-crazy people. Okay. The 12ers are the strength in that regime. That is something we had to learn for ourselves, okay? We suspected, I hoped the other way, but we now know the 12ers are fully in charge, okay? And there's no way of getting them out unless you kill all of them because nobody's going to stand up against them. So that was the new information that we got since the war. And you could say, well, you were naive for believing, you know, that that they weren't in charge, whatever. That's fine. So then you're down to whichever one of those you believe that we were naive to believe that in the first place, you know, or it was worth the shot. We did it and we kicked the can much further down the road, which I'm not happy about. But since you can't get them out, we know they're going to, we know they're going to rebuild. They are not capable of doing the things that they were capable of doing just a few months ago. They're not. At least we hope. We hope they're not. If that gives us more time, that gives us more time. Not a happy ending, but an okay ending. I'm much happier with that ending than I would be if we would have now sent troops into Iran and then, you know, kicked the regime out and then had another Iraq on our hands. I would have really been unhappy with that. So I'm happy-ish with this ending if it turns out we've only kicked the can down the road, but a long way. Does that help explain?
2: Yeah, it does. And I think that, and again, once the text of this comes out, that's when we are going to know a lot more. And it's very hard for me to comment before actually seeing that text.
1: That's why we didn't yesterday.
2: Exactly right. And I mean, I think that possibly even the delay on this is, I would love to hear, you know, the vice president's, you know, answer on, is this really a peace deal? Or is this really more like a ceasefire while all of these things that we're worried about are ironed out over the next 30 to 60 days? I'd love to know that as well. That's possibly why we haven't seen a lot of the text there, because they're still working on it. So this could still go a completely different way to where a lot of these concerns we have are ironed out and addressed. We just don't really have that much information right now, but I believe full transparency is the best way to go forward. Whatever you do have, just let us know what you do have. That way we can be just as informed as the government is. They start this.
1: Well, the president has to release what is in this. I think you're right. I think it's still being ironed out, even though they've said that we have a digital signature on it already. So maybe I'm wrong. Maybe it's just political waiting. So I don't know what the reason is. I will tell you, I am hopeful that this is at least what I said. It is a long-term kicking the can down the road. I am hopeful that it is more than that, but I'm not optimistic. But I'm going to reserve all other comments on this, because why speculate any further than that? Until we actually know, because, you know, Trump proves us wrong all the time and proves the media wrong all of the time. Let's wait until we see what it actually is.
4: Fighting every day to keep the republic our founders created. Glenn Beck continues after this.
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10: Kathleen Maloney, as negotiations continue between the U.S. and Iran in Switzerland, President Trump warns Iran that they won't have a country if they close down the Strait of Hormuz.
11: He went on to say, if they don't make a deal, we'll collect tolls. We may take over the Strait if we have to. The president says the U.S. could become the guardian angel of the Strait and the Middle East and take 20% of the oil.
10: Fox's Trey Yings. President Trump claims vandals are responsible for problems with the water in the reflecting pool. U.S. Attorney Jeanine Pirro tells Fox News Live.
12: Anyone who was in a position of vandalizing or attempting to vandalize the reflecting pool will face the criminal justice system in D.C.
10: The president had ordered extensive work on the pool to get rid of algae, but it is now back. 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
16: Private reseller StubHub offers what it calls the Fan Protect Guarantee if there's a problem, and
17: it is a guarantee of a sort,
16: says Victor Matheson, a sports economist at the College of Holy Cross. Ticket buyers who run into problems are offered new tickets or refunds, but considering the scarcity of World Cup seats,
17: these fans aren't out money, but they're certainly not in a ticket.
16: And missing what for many may be a once-in-a-lifetime chance to see World Cup soccer in person. Jim Ryan, ABC News.
1: There's something happening that is happening in California where they're starting to issue, you know, a license to be gay. You have to have gay certification now. If you want special access and be able to be your gay roof installers or whatever, and you want to work with the state, if you're certifiably gay, I mean, I can't believe this. There's so many jokes in it. You're certifiably gay. Are you certifiably gay? Then you can get, you know, a government contract. It's insane. Jason, bring us up to speed on this.
2: So this whole thing comes from California, and they have this program. They're pressuring utilities to award $633 million in contracts to state-certified gay businesses. I'm going to get through this without laughing, I promise. So Christopher Ruffo has been reporting on this. He said that California has hired teams of bureaucrats to run the state's gay certification program. Now, they are very diligent in this work, Glenn. Goes so far as having a gay certification checklist to make sure that you are, I guess, who you say you are. And there's about 12 different things to check off here. We don't have a whole lot of time, so I'm going to pick out some of the best ones, I guess. One of the checklist items is three letters of reference from personal contacts on their company letterhead or stationery who have known over 1 year and can vouch to the status of the individual's gayness.
1: I think it's this phone call. I'm calling about a friend of yours, Jason, Bob Higgins. Apparently you,
2: oh, yes,
1: you
2: Bob.
1: Say he's gay. Yeah. You know he's gay?
2: I mean, you know, I have seen certain things.
1: Okay, what does that mean exactly? But you know he's gay and you've seen certain things. I mean, what are the questions? This is insane. I've got to have three references that I'm gay.
2: This is so stupid.
1: Okay.
2: I mean, it goes on. One letter from a recognized LGBT organization attesting to the gay status and signed by the organization leader.
1: Now, look at that. Now they're empowering gay organizations. Now you have to go not to a friend, but to a sanctioned gay organization. So now they've given that gay organization power. Wow, is that bad? Okay, next.
2: This one is kind of puzzling. Proof of media coverage, including publications, newspapers, or articles explicitly stating the LGBT status of the owners of the business.
1: Obviously, you have to be kind of an activist. I mean, because if you're just a quiet gay couple and you own a restaurant, you know, I guess that's not good enough. You have to be out in the media, literally out in the media, declaring your gayness. Okay, what else?
2: This one's very hypocritical for the state of California. A copy of valid municipal or state license, certificate of marriage, civil union, or domestic partnership. So some kind of ID in order to do something? Is that? Is
1: Why
2: that
1: do they hate gay black people? Why do they hate gay black people? You know, there's not a gay black person that could ever produce any kind of ID. I mean, this is crazy. That you don't need a license or any kind of identification to vote. But if you want to work as a gay person with the state, you got to have all kinds of ID. All right. Well, good luck with that, California.

0: I can't believe it's been 4 years since the overturn of Roe, but tragically, abortions have continued to rise. Today, the abortion pill accounts for more than 60% of all abortions. 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
5: From ABC News, I'm Mike Dubusky. High-level negotiations taking place today in Switzerland between Iran and the U.S. Before that meeting began, which also included representatives from Pakistan and Qatar, Vice President J.D. Vance expressed optimism.
6: Through diplomacy, through working together to transform the Middle East, where Iran and the Gulf have been at war with each other, or at least have had very unfriendly relations, where Iran has been a driver of regional instability, now we see a future where everybody can work together to promote peace and prosperity for everyone.
5: But today, President Trump posted on social media that if Iran closes the Strait of Hormuz, we'll hit Iran very hard again. Iran indicated it was closing the strait yesterday following Israeli attacks on Lebanon. Lebanese authorities say 126 people have been killed there since Friday in Israeli strikes. U.S. military officials, though, say traffic continues to flow through the Strait of Hormuz. Karim Sajapour, senior fellow at the Carnegie Endowment for International Peace, spoke with ABC's This Week earlier today and said America had been offering to unfreeze Iranian assets.
7: The great challenge that both President Trump and Vice President Vance have is that 4 months ago they argued this regime is so dangerous we have to bomb them. Now they're arguing that it's changed so profoundly that we can offer them billions of dollars in concessions.
5: New flash flooding threats from Kansas through Indiana today. In the southern part of Mississippi, officials are reporting that several rivers are cresting at near record levels. Nathan Barrett, the Harrison County District 5 supervisor near the Biloxi River in Mississippi.
8: I've lived on the Gulf Coast my entire life, and I have never seen the water come up this quick, this high.
5: Meanwhile, fire crews in Utah are battling dueling wildfires, one of which, the Iron Fire, has already burned through 13,000 acres. You're listening to ABC News.
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5: L.A. County is under a state of emergency this afternoon on account of a fire burning at a large warehouse in East Los Angeles. Officials say the fire at a cold storage warehouse is becoming hazardous for fire crews to deal with due to rotting food that's contained there. Hilda Solis is the chair of the Los Angeles County Board of Supervisors and says the city is opening shelters for those impacted.
12: We are walking lock and step here. We know how important this is. We know that there are places here for respite so people can come here, bring their pets, and we also have one of our mobile units, our healthcare mobile unit here. If people need to speak to a medical assistant or someone to get assistance there.
5: Meanwhile, the FAA is now investigating a near miss at Boston Logan International Airport this weekend. Here's ABC's Andrew Dimbert.
13: An air traffic controller put two planes on a potential collision course. The Delta flight actually had to abort its landing and execute what's called a go-around to avoid an American Airlines jet that was departing from an intersecting runway at Boston Logan International. Take a listen to some of the air traffic control audio.
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13: Both plans landing safely, and the FAA is now investigating.
5: Police in Maryland believe that a small Piper Cherokee airplane that crashed overnight was possibly participating in a training flight. Three people were killed in that crash. I'm Mike Dubusky, ABC News.
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1: All righty. Senator Mike Lee is joining us now. And hello, Senator. How are you?
3: Doing great. Thank you very much, Glenn. And happy semi-quincentennial, which is the other way of saying America 250, but it just makes you sound smart.
1: Yeah. Yeah, it does. Or weird. You know what I mean?
3: Or weird. Mostly
1: like,
3: weird.
1: Like the
3: weird
1: kid, like the smart. Kid that gets beat up on the in the playground. You know what I mean?
3: It's been saying. Known to happen, especially if you say words like that.
1: Okay. All right. I want to talk to you about what John Thune is doing here with the. No, no, Sarah. No, Sarah, I did not. Stop it. Stop, Sarah. I did not ask for Thune the Ballless Rhino. I am sorry, Senator. Stop it. Sorry, Senator. That's wholly inappropriate and unprofessional. And Sarah, shame on you. I want to talk to you about the Save America Act, John Thune doesn't seem to be willing to save America. He's still saying that we just can't pass it in the Senate, which is not true, is it?
3: Well, it's true if you assume that you have to have cloture in order to break through a filibuster. The truth is you don't. Now, most of the time, that's the way it happens these days. It wasn't always the case. It used to not be the norm at all in the Senate. Cloture votes used to be relatively rare, but they've become the default norm and now increasingly assumed falsely to be the exclusive way to break a filibuster. There are other ways. You have to exhaust those who are delaying the bill. You put the bill on the floor and you debate it until it passes. And that can't happen with every bill, partly because it takes a lot of time to do it, and partly because not every bill

0: will work like this, because not every bill has this much support from the American people. We're talking somewhere between 70 and 80% of Americans across party lines, depending on which poll you listen to. Either way, it's a vast supermajority. The only place where you can't get a supermajority for it is here in Washington, D.C., then that's the problem. But if we put the bill on the floor like did the Civil Rights Act of 1964, they were down about 30 votes away from being able to achieve cloture in 64 when they did that. And over time, what they saw was that the bill became more popular, and those who were opposing it and trying to delay it with a filibuster became less popular. So they started negotiating the terms of their exit ramp. They started negotiating face-saving and perfecting amendments, and eventually they got the bill to the point where they could vote for it. That's exactly what we need to do here with the Save America Act. So to say that because we've only got a simple majority support, we're about 10 votes shy of cloture, it doesn't mean the bill can't pass. It just means there's got to be another way to do it. I won't advocate this on every bill, but this is a rare, unique circumstance where it's important to America's future, our election security, and where the American people overwhelmingly support it. This would work, but it does take time, and I hope we'll get there.
1: Yeah, I'm kind of losing hope on this one. You know, I know Mitch McConnell. The good thing we don't have a song about Mitch McConnell, yeah, because I think Mitch McConnell is also trying to do their... No, Sarah. I was talking about Mitch McConnell not Thune the Ballless Rhino. Please, this is wholly inappropriate with the senator on the phone. Please, I mean it. Stop. It looks like he's doing everything he can to torpedo this on the way out as well. Or is that just me?
0: Well, look, there is one person and one person alone who can make this judgment call. The way the Senate works, the way our schedule is set up, if the Senate Majority Leader is willing to give this a shot, it'll work. Whether Mitch McConnell wants him to or not, whether any one member wants him to or not, he could do it. At this point, we're not counting on Mitch McConnell's vote anyway. But we do have a simple majority of Republicans who support the bill. And we also have an American population that I believe will continue overwhelmingly to support this. And it won't really smile all that fondly upon those who are filibustering the bill, and eventually they'll negotiate their way out of it. So we got to give it a shot. Just because it's difficult and time consuming doesn't mean it's not important. This one's especially important as we approach this election year.
1: I feel like the Republicans have just walked into a trap. You know, if that fish face guy from Star Wars, that's a trap. That's all I'm hearing right now when it comes to the FISA thing. They came after the temporary appointment for the DNI, and, you know, then Congress said, well, we're not going to pass FISA. And I said at the time, please, please, take them at their word on that one. Just actually hold them to that. Tell them no Save America Act, no FISA. And it looks like that's what he's doing. Is that going to work?
0: Look, well, first of all, Save America and FISA. I like the idea of looking for creative ways and creative avenues for passing Save America. I've never been confident that attaching FISA to Save America would do anything other than tank both bills. They've got the areas of overlap coupled with the degree of popularity makes those two bills a likely mismatch. And so I'm not
1: thinking is there's no way. There's no way these weasels in Congress or in the Senate are going to let the FISA thing go burning down in flames. They love it. All these weasels, like, I'm not even going to say his name, but T the BR. These guys absolutely want FISA, and they're not going to let that thing, they're not going to let that go by. Do you think?
0: No, that's right. But they do have until March 16th of 2027 to continue normal FISA 702 collection under the existing orders of the FISA court because of language they slipped in the dead of night in 2018. They can continue collecting till then. So they're in the catbird seat. They're fat, dumb, and happy right now. I suspect their plan is to sort of rope-a-dope this thing for a while until they can attach it to a spending bill at the end of the year and hope they can slip it in that way. That's why I don't see them panicking a lot on FISA 702, even they were publicly purporting to panic before then.
1: FISA, given all the deep state stuff that Trump knows is going on, what, I mean, why do you think he wants this so badly?
0: Well, look, FISA 702 serves a useful purpose. I've never disputed that. It does good things for the American people when it's used properly. The problem is that it's too easy to abuse. All we're asking for, we're saying, go ahead and reauthorize it. But if you want our support for it, you've got to require the government to get a warrant from the FISA court before they start doing what we call U.S. citizen or U.S. person queries, where you're searching for a particular person's private communications that were incidentally collected on this FISA 702 database in connection with a foreign intelligence investigation. That's a type of backdoor warrantless search that Americans are increasingly skeptical of. And that's what they need to do. Now, what baffles me is that they're unwilling to even negotiate that. It's a very reasonable request. It's not, it wouldn't be nearly as difficult even as an ordinary court warrant because it's a different context. And it can be substantially narrower than that. But this does need to happen. And if they would do that, there's a huge group of us that would help them pass it tomorrow. What's stunning to me is how defiantly unwilling they are to listen to the American people who increasingly are skeptical of FISA 702 without a warrant.
1: I think it's changing, Mike. I think you look at the elections and what's happening. I think these guys who are not listening to the American people, I think they're going to find themselves in real trouble with the base. But maybe that's just me. Last question. Any comment on the, I mean, I know you don't know the, maybe you do, the details of the, you know, peace deal. And I don't want to speculate because everybody is speculating and it's just a waste of time in my book. But is there anything that you can tell us that you know that you can share?
0: I really don't know any details about what this deal has in it. But what I do know, Glenn, is that when Barack Obama made a really bad deal about 10 years ago with Iran in the form of the JCPOA, that moved from a standpoint of American weakness. It resulted in us giving an ungodly sum of money to Iran without any real concessions on Iran's part, and that's how we got to the awful mess where we are today. I know that President Trump has every ability and every intention, every desire to make things better for the American people rather than empowering our enemies. So I look forward to seeing what's in there. I haven't seen it. I don't know its contents, but I look forward to doing so later this week.
1: Yeah, I talked to J.D. Vance. He seemed very optimistic that we were going to get the things that the American people, I mean, you know, most of the things that the American people want, the things that President Trump said he has to have. And Trump said that not a dime is going to be given to Iran unless they are playing ball. I asked him the question, you know, can you trust them? And he said, no, you can't trust them, but you can trust yet verify.
0: That's the name of the game. And I hope and expect and pray that that's what we'll see out of this deal. And look forward to seeing it, hopefully as soon as Friday.
1: Yeah. Mike, is there anything the American people can do to help with the FISA thing? I mean, are they listening to phone calls or letters or anything?
0: I always think it's a good idea. If you agree with something, to use letters, use phone calls, social media, op-eds, like any way you feel comfortable expressing yourself to make sure that you know that your senators and your representatives at the federal level are aware of where you stand, that can't hurt. And sometimes it can do some real good. You never know exactly the moment at which stuff like that will make a difference. So you have to assume that in this circumstance, it might. And I believe this could be one of those moments.
1: He just said, however you feel comfortable expressing yourself, which I think is, I'm going to take as a, you know, kind of an endorsement of the song about John Thune. I mean, I could be misreading that there, but no, Sarah, stop. Okay. Mike, thank you very much.
0: I appreciate it.
1: All right. He'll never be on the show again. Thank you very much, Senator Mike Lee, for the great state of Utah.
2: Glenn Beck will be right back.

0: 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It'll be available for the holiday weekend. Ricky, I need you to have a sit down with Sarah because I think, Sarah, I'm very disappointed with you. I really am. I can't tell you how.
1: I was trying so hard, but poor Senator Mike Lee was giving us very serious answers, and he was being so stoic, and you are just being so immature.
0: I had such a hard time keeping a straight face with it. I mean, I was really upset, and Sarah, I remain very upset. The choices that you made. No. Anger balls it all.
1: I had liquid coming out of just about every orifice of my body. Oh, it's not coming out my nose. Tears coming out my eyes. So, and, you know, I'm older.
0: So it is. Baby. It is so, so bad. So bad. So bad. Jason, odds we're ever going to have Mike Lee on the show again?
2: I don't know, but I tell you what, a legend was just born on the Glenn Beck staff. Insiders are going wild. You created a cult hero in Miss Sarah here. She is the hero and MVP of the day.
0: Don't idolize her. Don't encourage her.
2: You know, it's funny. It's one of the Torch membership benefits we never anticipated. You come up with a cool name. It'll eventually get turned into a song by Glenn, and you will get played. It will get played for a United States Senator.
0: I think bonuses? That needs to be a T-shirt. Quite honestly, I think there needs to be a Thune the Ballless Rhino T-shirt. I'd wear one. Oh my gosh, we were just talking about having a family T-shirt. We used to make family T-shirts every 4th of July. You know, for everybody in the family, it was Beck family. You know, 4th of July, blah blah blah. And we would make these T-shirts, and we would wear them. I think we need a Thune the Ballless Rhino 4th of July T-shirt. I think we do. I think. I mean, I don't know if you'd wear one, but I would. I would wear one proudly. And I'm going to be in Washington the entire week. I might have to get 6 of them made just so I have a change of T-shirts. You know, every day.
2: Do it.
1: We actually tried to do a Photoshop of, you know, Thune the Ballless Rhino. Like, what do you think Thune as a Ballless Rhino would look like in Photoshop? And Grok was just pumping out some real weird stuff. So if there are any torches, please put it on the community wall.
0: I'm not sure Grok is the place to go for that one. You know what I mean? I just don't know. Anyway, so we got that going for us. Let's talk real quick here while we have a second about the Iran deal. Jason, I have nothing to back this up. Nothing to back this up other than I just don't think the president's this stupid. You know, I just don't think he's, I don't think he's the guy who's going to come out with, especially build it up. We don't know the details. I'm going to make the details known. I'll tell everybody and then come out with details that are like, meh, that's not him. And maybe I'm reading too much into it. But I just think that there's something else going on. You know, there's something else going on. I mean, I would love it that, you know, he would be like, and another thing, they all had to resign and the people are in charge. I mean, that would be great, but I don't think it's going to be that big. But I just don't think he's going to come out with something that, you know, goes against everything that he said he was for. It's not him.
2: No. And apparently everybody and their mother now claims to have a copy of the MOU, this memorandum of understanding. Everybody. It was supposedly Al Arabiya from Saudi Arabia was saying they had it. CNN says they have it. Multiple other outlets are saying they have copies of it. But then the White House communication director said, no, none of these are what's actually in the MOU. So this is the same game we've been playing for a while. The way I see this is it's being marketed as a peace deal. I don't read it like that. It looks like a 60-day ceasefire while they work on a peace deal. And within those 60 days, a lot of things can happen. Internal strife and, you know, power plays within the Iranian government, which are already happening, are going down. I think the president's seeing that. I agree with you. I think they're moving towards something larger. I hope.
0: It's weird. Both of our takes, we met early this morning and we were like, what is your take on this? And we had the same exact feeling. We have no reason to believe that that is true. It's just our gut. Could be wrong, but I'd rather go there and speculate on that than speculate that it's going to be horrible. I mean, because everything everybody is doing right now is speculating, and it's a waste of time.
3: Glenn Beck will be back.
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7: Opal Lee knows the sting of racial hatred. 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At a symposium Thursday,
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7: 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Jim Ryan, ABC News.
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4: ABC News, I'm Mike DeBusky. A quadrilateral meeting in Switzerland wrapping up that included delegations from the U.S. and Iran, as well as Pakistan and Qatar. It comes as President Trump threatens more military action against Iran after that country indicated it was closing the Strait of Hormuz this weekend.
11: CENTCOM reporting 55 merchant ships and 17 million barrels of oil traveled through on Saturday. It's still unclear whether that vital waterway is open. Amid the uncertainty, President Trump declaring the U.S. will not tolerate tolls on ships passing through the strait unless they are imposed by the U.S. if the talks fail. But the signed deal says Iran will allow ships to pass at no charge for 60 days only.
4: ABC News foreign correspondent Britt Clenett. Iran made that claim after Israel's recent strikes on Lebanon. Flash flooding remains a concern this weekend for a large swath of the central U.S. Yesterday, 9 tornadoes touched down in Kansas. This is ABC News.
12: 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I mean, probably sports, because I was a semi-pro athlete once upon a time, so I like hearing the sports stuff. And it's kind of like, I don't know, it's like Shakespeare of the world. It's like tragedy and comedy and everything all rolled into one. The rest of the news is pretty much just tragedy.
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0: know, I learned something about my wife. We were building this house, and, you know, and I designed it in my head. And I would draw it out for her, and then we would go, and it was interior design. And I couldn't even get the construction people to see the design in their head. You know, I'd be like, I want this to be hand-hewn, and I want this to be stone. And they were like, that won't work together. And I'm like, trust me, it will. And my wife said to me, honey, you just have to do it because I can't see it. And I could not relate to somebody who couldn't visualize things in her in their head. And most people are like that. But she has things that I cannot do. I can't do. We all have our own skills and our own way of learning, our own way of seeing things, our own way of coping or whatever. And so I've tried to take with my staff, and we are just beginning. We haven't hired a head of education yet. I'm looking for a head of education that wants to work with us on Torch. But somebody that can help us take all of these documents that we have and tell the whole story, good, bad, and ugly, in several different ways, from storytelling to just facts and documents to music to God only knows, plays, movies, whatever. But we're going to try to teach it in as many different ways as we can because we all learn differently. And one of the things that I know we have in common is if you grew up, when I grew up, Schoolhouse Rock played a huge role in your life. There's so many things that you understand because of Schoolhouse Rock. That's what we've done with the Bill of Rights. We've made 10 Schoolhouse Rock songs about each of the Bill of Rights, the first 10 amendments of the Bill of Rights. If you want them, you can just go to torch250.com. It's a summer of learning, the summer of 250. All right. If you know the truth, if you haven't had hope taken from you yet, you have a chance to survive. But if you don't know the truth and people have destroyed your hope, then there's nothing we can do. So let me give you a headline here, because I think some of the headlines and some of the stories, they're designed to make you quit. Whether they actually think that way or not, if you read them, it's almost as if they were absolutely designed to make you quit. So I want to give you two numbers, and I want to tell you why neither one of them gets to decide what your life looks like. And remember, these are grievances, so they're true. Partly. Here's the first story. As of today, there are 242 cities in this country where the typical starter home, the first rung, the one that's supposed to be for the beginners, cost $1 million or more dollars. $1 million for a starter. Are you out of your mind? By the way, before the pandemic, that number was not 242. It was 80. So in 5 years, it nearly tripled. California, of course, leads the pack. The fastest growth right now is in New York and New Jersey. And if you're a young person, you're watching that, you're doing the math, you're thinking, there's no way I'm going to ever, ever, ever be able to own a home. I can't. A starter home? The door is closed and locked before I even got up onto the stoop. Now, here's the second story. Americans are projected to spend almost $800 on electricity just getting through this summer. June through September, that's up more than 10% from last year. Now, the pros at the National Energy Assistance Directors Association will tell you it's a stack of things all landing at once. Hotter summers, more air conditioning, aging grid that needs hundreds of billions in upgrades, the new AI data centers that everybody loves to point at, and inflation. Monthly bills are up 23% since 2019. And right now, one in six households is behind on the utility bill. Arizona's getting hit the hardest, then it's Connecticut, Washington State. North Dakota has it the easiest. Okay, now if I stopped right there, I've done my job. That's what media always does. They just tell you that, and then they leave it alone. I've handed you a brick, and I've called it news. Do you know what they used to call the space shuttle? You love this. Pilots used to say, the people who flew the space shuttle said, it's a flying brick. Kind of the same thing with helicopters. You're coming in. You don't have enough wings. You cannot turn that thing. It's falling out of the sky. The same thing with helicopters. It's actually something that is defying all odds and just falling out of the, you stop the speed and you fall like a brick. Okay. That's what you are. That's what people are trying to make you into, a falling brick, because we don't know our story, because we believe the lies of social media, because our culture is doing nothing but giving you more reasons to be disgruntled and depressed. You've lost all your speed. You've lost the truth and you're in free fall. If you lose the truth, next thing you lose is hope. A lot of Americans, I wanted to say most, but I don't think that's true. A lot of Americans have lost both. So let me give you the truth under the headline, because the truth is where you're going to find hope. The honest hope, not the cheap kind of hope. Not like, you know what, Tiger, you just keep on swinging. Let's start with $1 million house. That number is real. And it's not your number. Because buried in the same report is the figure that nobody put in the story or the headline. The typical starter home in America is worth $198,649. Now, that is still a lot of money, but it's not $1 million. It's under $200,000. Those 242 terrifying cities are all clustered where? On the expensive coastlines. And the lie the algorithm tells you is that those cities are America. They're not. In so many ways, they're not. You weren't required to start your life in San Jose or San Francisco or New York City. I don't know if you know this. There's a whole country between the coast where the math still works. And a lot of that is in the part of the country I happen to love the most. Now, don't get me wrong. The prices here in my own town of 500 people here in Idaho, the prices of land has gone through the roof. So it is real. But let me tell you a more important truth. And I want to say this plainly because somebody sold us a counterfeit and we're buying it. A starter home was never supposed to be a finished home. A generation that built the American middle class started in places like Levittown. Okay, that's in New York. They're little teeny boxes, 750 square feet, one bathroom, unfinished attic, no frills. That was the American starter home. Do you know anybody who's looking at a starter home at 750 in a normal place at 750 square feet, unfinished, maybe needs some work? Okay. They didn't start where your parents ended. A lot of people think they're going to start close to where their parents ended. What our parents and grandparents did, they started small and they built outward, room by room, decade after decade, with their own two hands. You know, the thing that's new is not the price. The thing that is new is the expectation that is fed to you today on your screen, that your home should look like everybody else's last home. The granite countertop, that one on your feed, that's the most expensive lie in America. Because it's absolutely free to look, but it costs you your contentment. We're also told the truth about ourselves a minute ago. I'm not going to walk this one back. Here it is. Somewhere along the line, we lost the skills. The cheap house that needs work used to be the on-ramp. You bought the ugly one. You learned to swing a hammer. You hung a door. You ran a line of caulk. You turned sweat into equity. That's something the bank could never give you. Those skills didn't disappear off the face of the earth. They're just forgotten. And anything that can be forgotten can be relearned by you this year on weekends. You know, off your phone that is usually making you feel inadequate, use it to teach you how to do these things. The most tangible hope I can give a 26-year-old, the path your grandfather took is still open. And the toll on it is paid in effort, not in a number you'll never reach. Now, let me talk to you about the electricity bill. I'm going to blow smoke because you're smarter. You're smarter than that. You'll see right through it. If you are one of the one in six, the why is not warming or cooling your house. Knowing the AI data centers are only part of the problem doesn't lower the number on that envelope that you're avoiding now because you can't pay it. That pressure is real and it is cruel. And I'm not going to pretend anything I'm going to tell you is going to fix it. Hold two things in two different hands at the same time. First, this grid, every bit of wire in it was built by a past generation. And we ignored it. We ignored it because nobody wanted to pay the cost of fixing it and updating it. So we ignored it. But the same generation, one generation, electrified a continent that had been dark since the beginning of time. One generation. Abundance was a choice that we made. And it wasn't made just by the average person. It was made by the politicians and everybody else. We wanted the abundance. We made a choice, and that means we can make that choice again. The fact that it's hard does not make it impossible. And second, closer to home, if you are walking through the hot summer and the cold winters on tight margins, that's been happening for as long as there's been families. But sometimes pride gets in our way. The way our parents and grandparents used to get through it was they would lean on a neighbor. They were honest about the budget around the kitchen table, and they refused to be ashamed to the point of real pain. My grandparents did not want to say anything about their, because they knew everybody had problems. My father was the same way. We do not take government money. We don't take charity, blah, blah, blah. Unless, there was always the unless there is no way you can make it any other way. Utility company has hardship programs. The church down the street has a fund. The shame is the only part of this that you can put down. And putting it down is free. Sometimes people need help. So let me leave you here. The headline, 242 cities, $800. Tripled, record highs. What is that designed? What? I don't want to assign it a reason. Somebody said, what does that do to you? Reading that, what does that do to you? It makes you feel checkmate, right? It makes you say, this game's not for me. Fold the board, or worse, knock the board on the ground, burn it all down. Here's the thing I want you to know. I don't know your situation, but you're not in checkmate. You're not. You're being told in stories like this about averages, and you don't live in an average. You live moment to moment in the decisions that only you can make. Turn off the reel that has been setting a standard that no real person can meet. I'm telling you, there are things, I see things. I have done well for myself. I've worked hard, but I've done well, and I've been very fortunate. But I see things on TikTok and Facebook, and I'm like, I can't afford. How do people live like this? I really don't understand how people who are online, how some of these people live the way they do. That's not normal. I don't live that way. How do they live this way? Pick a place where the numbers actually work, and there's lots of them. Learn a skill that turns the cheap house into a home. Make the call that you've been too proud to make. It's okay. I don't like people living off of me or off the taxpayer, but I don't mind. That's what this is for. I don't mind giving help to people who just need a Band-Aid. They just need a little help to get back on their feet. That's what this system is for. And there's systems all around you that will do that. These aren't slogans. These are actual moves. And they all are within your reach this week. The people who built this country, they didn't start with anything. They didn't start with certainty. They started with their hands and their nerve and the stubborn belief that tomorrow was theirs to build. That's the only thing you're short of, is hope. The belief was right then, and it's still right today. You're going to make it. Not because it's easy, but because you're the kind of people who make it. You're going to make it. Back in just a minute.
1: Faith, family, a full work day. That's not fascist. That's just Tuesday. More Glenn Beck straight ahead.

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6: Fox News, I'm Deborah Valentine. Peace talks in Lucerne, Switzerland today between U.S. and Iranian officials. Vice President J.D. Vance leading the U.S. delegation following the signing of that 60-day memorandum of agreement. This as President Trump continues to issue warnings to Iran.
7: President Trump, meanwhile, called out Iran's support for Hezbollah. Trump posting on Truth Social, Iran must immediately stop their highly paid proxies in Lebanon from causing trouble. If they don't, we'll hit Iran very hard again, just like we did last week, only harder.
6: Fox's Max Gordon reporting. Three people killed after a small plane crashed in a wooded residential area in Bowie, Maryland late Saturday. Authorities say the aircraft was believed to be on a training flight from New Jersey. The NTSB is investigating. UK's Prime Minister Keir Starmer facing pressure from his own Labour Party to step down. His Labour Party rival Andy Burnham has won a seat in Parliament and may challenge Starmer. 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

President Trump has released another statement saying it's a false story about the $300 million investment fund for Iran. He says U.S. is not investing 10 cents. He said, you have to understand, this MOU is not final, and if they don't behave, we'll go right back to dropping bombs right smack in the middle of their head. And then he also said the Strait of Hormuz will be open in full in the next day or two, noting how oil prices are tumbling down. He said, if it's not, the alternative will be a worldwide depression, and he's right about that. So I just think there's something more that is coming out of this. The people who are telling you it's all bad may end up being right. I'm not saying that they're wrong. I'm saying they don't know and they're speculating. Why borrow trouble? Especially when you don't even know if it's true or it's going to happen. Let's just deal with the things we know about.

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1: Asked about the limits on his power vis-a-vis the conflict with Iran, President Trump told Axios,
2: "There are no limits.
3: No.
2: No, not. I haven't learned that lesson yet. I know there are, but, you know, there are no limits."
1: As for his relationship with Benjamin Netanyahu,
2: "It's good, but we have to keep him a little bit sane."
1: Asked if Israel will abide by the terms of the ceasefire with Iran by not striking Lebanon, Trump said top Israeli officials respect him.
2: "And they do as I say."
1: Stephen Portnoy, ABC News, Washington.
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7: From ABC News, I'm Mike Tabusky. In Switzerland, those four-way peace talks aimed at ending the war in Iran wrapped up in about 80 minutes today. ABC News foreign correspondent Tom Sufi Burridge is there.
8: Vice President J.D. Vance kicking off those, what he says are historic talks at a luxury resort just around the corner from here earlier. And the optics here are absolutely fascinating. So we saw imagery of the Iranian delegation going into the room, but no images of the Iranian delegation meeting with the U.S. delegation and the mediators in these quadrilateral talks. The Qataris and the Pakistanis being the mediators. 2 days of talks, according to Vice President J.D. Vance.
7: Now President Trump is threatening Iran on social media over the Strait of Hormuz, which Iran threatened to close yesterday following Israel's recent strikes on Lebanon. Those Israeli attacks have put pressure on these negotiations. Mike Huckabee is the U.S. ambassador to Israel and spoke about President Trump's position earlier today.
9: "The one thing that I've always heard him say, always, and that I've always watched him do, is that America has an unbreakable bond with the state of Israel."
7: Flash flooding threats across the U.S. today. In southern Mississippi, several major rivers are now at record levels. Lewis Lee survived Hurricane Katrina in 2005 and now lives along the Biloxi River. He's one of those who's been forced to leave his home without flood insurance.
10: "Every time you file a claim, all right, next thing you know, they don't do nothing because it wasn't a named storm. And then if you go pay your premium to renew it, they're going up. $742 a month just for flood insurance? Can you afford that every month?"
7: Meanwhile, it's fire that's troubling many in Utah, with the entire town of Eureka having to be evacuated due to the 13,000-acre iron fire that's now burning through that region. You're listening to ABC News.
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7: A state of emergency has been declared in Los Angeles County because of biohazard concerns stemming from a still-burning warehouse fire.
12: The warehouse fire is turning into a biohazard risk because of the frozen meat and other perishables inside.
13: If you can imagine the food inside your refrigerator with no power, no refrigerant, starting to rot, and then opening up your refrigerator door, that's about where we are now.
12: Fire Chief Jamie Moore says once the fire's out,
13: we're going to be able to start pulling out all of that product, putting it onto trucks, being able to ship it out to the landfill.
12: Two shelters have opened in the area. Brian Clark, ABC News.
7: Hobby stores across the country are dealing with a new type of robbery targeting high-value Pokemon cards.
14: Pokemon cards can go anywhere from $1 to, I've seen graded cards go for tens of thousands of dollars.
7: J&A Collectibles owner Joshua Lawson says he lost thousands of dollars when burglars targeted his store near San Francisco, one of two robberies of Pokemon cards that happened just within hours of each other in recent days. Police haven't said whether those incidents are connected and have not made any arrests yet. One man was killed at a concert at Madison Square Garden last night. Authorities say he appears to have fallen from a high area in that venue. Police say they're still investigating that particular incident. In a statement, MSG Entertainment says, "We are deeply saddened by the loss of a fan's life and that their hearts go out to the family." I'm Mike Dubusky, ABC News.
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20: Our yoga instructor challenged us to find inner peace. I found it faster than anyone. After 4 seconds, I stood up and screamed, "I found nirvana! I win!" They asked me to leave. I guess they don't respect winning. Bet365 does, though.

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2: Welcome to the Glenn Beck Program. I have a message for Elizabeth Warren. I would be nice about it, too. She doesn't understand how anything works. You know, it's the way these people are. Most of them are attorneys. I don't know what she is besides somebody who fakes that she's a Native American and a politician. You know, a society like ours requires people, because not everybody is like this. Not everybody wants to, you know, some people want a 9-to-5 job. They don't want to think about it when they leave work. They don't want to work too hard, et cetera, et cetera. And there's nothing wrong with that. Everybody is cut from a different cloth. But there are those who are driven. And, you know, sometimes being driven can lead you into some really bad places. And sometimes it can, you know, lead into really good places. And there's been a few people like this, like Benjamin Franklin, that was an entrepreneur and an inventor. That was an amazing man. I think Nikola Tesla was an amazing guy, cut from the same cloth. And the same thing with Elon Musk. But Plattner has now said, do you see that Elon Musk just became the world's first trillionaire? Let's make sure he's the last. Okay. Plattner, you're a moron too. I'm sorry, that's not what Jesus would say, but I don't know if Jesus had to deal with so many morons. But Elizabeth Warren said pretty much the same thing. This should be a wake-up call to all of us. He's a trillionaire. Okay, I want to go through this for their benefit. We'll do that here in 60 seconds. You've been hearing about the struggles with the country's housing market for a couple of years now. Higher mortgage rates have led to stagnation, and home sellers and buyers are sitting on the sideline. 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All right. Elizabeth Warren stood out in front of a camera and told you that a man becoming wealthy should be a wake-up call. Okay. Elon Musk just became the world's first trillionaire. Pretty cool. Pretty cool. SpaceX went public. Stock price, wealthiest man on earth, crossed a line no human being in history has ever crossed. It's a huge responsibility. Huge responsibility. And, you know, fame and fortune generally are battery acid to the soul. But, you know, let's see what happens here. So the senator from Massachusetts and also Plattner comes out. She posts a video, says the typical American family will have to work 11 million years to match his fortune. Okay, impossible. So she called it a feature of a rigged economy. How is it that it's rigged? Well, it doesn't matter how she got there. The point is, we need a wealth tax. Okay. So let me do something that Washington never does. Let's actually think. Because I'm going to tell you something, and I want you to stay with me, because where I'm going is not where you think I'm

0: going. There is a problem here. There really is. Elizabeth Warren is right that there is a problem. Okay? So she's half right, maybe. She has the wrong half. You know, she's missing the only half that matters. But let me start the story, okay, where it actually starts. Rewind back to 2002. A guy makes some money on the internet. He decides he's going to build rockets, not buy a rocket company, build rockets, compete with Boeing, compete with Lockheed, okay, compete with governments like Russia, China, the EU, the established launch industry, an industry that for 50 years had exactly one direction of travel, and that was up and to the right on cost. Every rocket more expensive than the last. NASA didn't even, when he asked them, well, what's your budget? They said, what do you mean, what's our budget? Well, what is your budget? We just want it to work. Yeah, but there's got to be some budget. They didn't even know how to put a budget together, okay? And what the industry had given the world was every rocket would be thrown away after one use. It was like tearing up a 747 after a single flight to London, and then it's Kleenex and you throw it away. He was asked more than once, what are your odds? I mean, this is not what you do. How are you going to do this? And he didn't lie to himself or anybody else. He said he figured he had maybe a 10% chance, 90% chance he would lose everything and go back to being broke. He said, I expect to fail. And he nearly did. First, I think I said two earlier, but I think it's three. The first three launches blew up. Okay. The fourth launch was the last dime he had. If it failed, he was over. Guess what? It didn't fail. Then watch what that one stubborn man did to an entire industry that the actual rocket scientists say could never be changed. He builds the first privately developed liquid fuel rocket to reach orbit. Now, you're not going to space. I'm not going to space. You might think, well, I don't care. Oh, you do. This guy has changed the world. First private company to dock a spacecraft with the International Space Station. That's something only national governments had ever done. And then when Boeing tries to do it, their rocket gets them into space and then they can't get back. Guess who rescues? Yeah, yeah. Okay, then the big one. The big one was the one that everyone said was impossible. He landed a rocket booster back on its legs. Remember the first time you ever saw that? The rocket coming back down controlled and then landing on a landing pad? Why is he doing that? So you're not taking a 747 and throwing it away after a flight to London. It could fly again and again and again and again. Do you know how much money that has saved you? Do you know how much money that has saved? Every time somebody has to put up a communication satellite up into space, that requires a rocket. Go ahead, pay for that 747. You're going to pay for it when you're paying your phone bill or whatever it is that, you know, whatever company put that satellite up into space, or you're going to pay for it with your taxes. Okay, I'd like it a little cheaper. He took the single most expensive part of going to space and turned it into something you reuse, like a plane. Launch costs, they didn't go down, they collapsed. He didn't trim the industry. He completely reset the industry. When American astronauts needed a ride to space, you know what we used to have to do? We used to have to buy seats from the Russians, pay Moscow, hat in hand, to get our own people up into space. He ended that. An American company, American rockets, American crews. He gave this back to the country almost single-handedly. Now that's space, okay? That's space. Let's come back to Earth here for a second. He also changed the world, and then he gave it away in a completely other way. Everyone said a mass market electric car was a fantasy. It was a toy for rich people in California. The legacy automakers had 100 years of engineering, billions in capital, armies of lobbyists, and they all agreed couldn't be done at scale, shouldn't be tried. And every time they tried, they made a crap car. Remember what Chevy came up with? It burst into flames. He did it. And in doing it, he dragged the entire global auto industry behind him, kicking and screaming. They did everything they could to put this guy out of business. They say this was impossible to do. Every electric vehicle on the road today, from every manufacturer on earth, exists in the world he forced open. And then he did something that should stop Elizabeth Warren from bitching all the time, because it's the opposite, she said, that every billionaire is. In 2014, he starts Tesla, and he's inventing all of this new technology. And what does he do? He's like, yeah, I'm not going to patent it. Wait a minute, what? Hold it, what? That's how you make money. He pledged the company would not sue anyone who used its technology in good faith. He gave all of his technology to his competitors. The patents are crown jewels. Every corporate lawyer on the planet tells you to lock in a vault and defend till death. He just opens them up and gives them away. By the way, just so you know, Coca-Cola still has their recipe of soda pop locked in their vault. He took a car, all brand new technology. He's like, yeah, whatever, do whatever you want with it. Just do it in good faith. Wow. Do you see any pharmaceutical companies doing that? You see Mr. Pfizer doing that? He did it for the good of the whole industry because he believed in something, for the good of mankind, to speed the world toward a goal he believed in more than he believed in squeezing the last dollar out of a monopoly. A greedy man doesn't give away his patents. A greedy man doesn't do that. Remember that. And like it or not, and I know some do not, he is the reason that that powerful governments and corporations all around the world wanted to silence are still being heard. When he put up a satellite network, do you know how he changed the world? You think he doesn't affect you? Suddenly people in war zones and dictatorships and dead zones and people who live out in the middle of nowhere here in America have a connection to the world that no regime could pull the plug on. Every time there's a problem and thugs and dictators start to march in, what does he do? He sends his technology in for free. Then he also bought the town square that had quietly become a place where the wrong opinions disappeared. The wrong people were locked out. He reopens the doors. Now, you can argue about how he did it, but you can't argue about which direction he pushed. He pushed towards more speech, not less, towards louder, not quieter. In an age where the instinct of every government and every corporation is to manage what you're allowed to say, one man said, no, I think you should be able to say whatever you want. I mean, if that isn't the whole idea of America, I don't know what is. This is the combination of Edison and Tesla for our generation. The inventor who builds the thing, the visionary who sees the current that will power the next century, both in one man. I don't think we're ever going to see another one like this in our lifetimes. We won't. Now, let me tell you about a guy that Elizabeth Warren will never tell you about. It's just the headline. Just the headline she won't even mention. Okay, Elizabeth, we'll go there in 60 seconds.
1: 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Glenn Beck will be back after this.

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0: 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So, what happens? SpaceX goes public. Elon Musk becomes a trillionaire. But he's not the only one who got rich. Thousands of SpaceX employees became millionaires in a single morning. Thousands. People you'll never hear of, never meet, never, you'll never know their name. Let me just tell you about one of them. I don't know his name. He's a welder. 20 years ago, he had a good union job, steady, safe. Strange company with a strange weirdo founder and a 10% chance of survival offered him less money. Come and weld these rocket parts for me. It's going to be less money. You're going to work hard, really long hours, and I'll give you stock, paper options, okay? A piece of a company that the smartest people in the world said was literally going to blow up, literally blow up. His wife thought he was crazy. His father-in-law definitely thought he was crazy. Take the safe job. What are you doing betting on a man's dream? This guy is crazy. He decided he'd do it. He'd work for less. He'd work for stock. He worked nights. He missed dinners. He welded the seams on rockets that exploded on the launch pad. And then he'd show up the next morning and he'd weld the next one. And he prayed that together they were going to build something amazing. He woke up a millionaire. That's capitalism. That is exactly how it is supposed to work. The man who risks, and the man who risks everything, gets a big payday. He pulls others up with him who also risk, who bet on him when the betting was insane. And when it pays off, it pays them too. The reward was enormous because the risk was enormous. These people in Washington have never risked anything in their entire life. This guy was willing to risk everything over and over and over and over again. You don't fix that. You don't tax that into oblivion. You celebrate that. You get on your knees and you thank God you live in a country where a welder can become a millionaire because he believed in something before it was safe to believe in it. And here's where it goes wrong. So what is the problem? I told you she had it half right, because there is a problem, but it's not the $1 trillion. It's never been the $1 trillion. It's where capitalism goes wrong. And listen carefully, because this is the whole thing. It goes wrong the moment the rich and the powerful stop competing in the market and start competing in Washington. It goes wrong the moment a corporation realizes it's easier to buy a senator like Elizabeth Warren than it is to beat a rival. It goes wrong when the people who run an industry start writing the laws that govern their own industry because the senators like Elizabeth Warren are too damn stupid to write a law on their own. So they go to the experts and say, hey, regulate your own industry. That's the corruption. It's not the wealth. It's the fusion. It's the handshake between the boardroom and the capital. When the money buys the rules stop protecting you and start protecting them. And if you think this is new, have you ever read about the railroad? In 1800s, railroads were the SpaceX of their day. Great machines reshaped the entire continent. They competed brutally. Vicious price wars. The biggest railroads kept losing control of everything. They tried to fix prices privately and failed. So one of the railroad guys gets a better idea. Wait a minute. If we can't win the market, why don't we buy the referee? So in 1887, Washington creates the Interstate Commerce Commission, and they're going to regulate all the railroads on behalf of the public. Sounds great. People demanded oversight, and they got it. Except a few years later, the U.S. Attorney General, a man named Richard Olney, who had come right out of the railroad industry,

0: wrote a private letter to a railroad executive who wanted the new commission abolished. And he said, don't be foolish. Don't. What are you doing? Keep the commission. Because the commission satisfies the public demand for somebody to watch the railroads, while it leaves, in practice, it leaves the railroads largely alone. And over time, the commission will become a shield for the industry. Okay? It will protect you from the competition and from the public's anger. Excuse me? What did he just say? Yeah, that's the problem with capitalism. The problem is not the dreamer, is not the $1 trillion. The problem is the referees. The referees, they're on the take, and they partner. The minute that Elon Musk says, you know what, I want to put my people, my competitors out of business, as long as he's still willing to honestly compete, capitalism works fine, and we should be grateful for it. Hey, join our education movement with The Insider. 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
1: Glenn Beck will be back.
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8: ABC News, I'm Mike Dubusky. The Strait of Hormuz was once again front and center at those high-level peace negotiations taking place in Switzerland today. Yesterday, following Israeli strikes on Lebanon, Iran announced it's closing the Strait of Hormuz, but U.S. CENTCOM says traffic is still flowing through that waterway. U.S. Energy Secretary Chris Wright on ABC's This Week.
9: There's three channels through the straits. There's the middle normal navigational channel that unfortunately the Iranians have mined. So that needs to be demined. Then there's a separate route up north by the Iranian islands that they've tried to force ships through. And then there's a southern route that the United States military has been escorting ships through for several weeks.
8: President Trump threatening more violence against Iran if they do close the strait. It's another round of severe weather for the Plain States. Cities at risk include Indianapolis, Oklahoma City, and Cincinnati. This is ABC News.
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10: 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So I started researching more about similarities between Earth and Mars and found that where Stonehenge is located, that mirrors identically a place on Mars called Cydonia.
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0: You know, I can't wait to see Go Home is John Cornyn. That guy can't be gone fast enough. He and Mitch McConnell, they just go away. And that's not a comment on Mitch McConnell's health. Sorry to hear about his health. He's been sick for a very long time, but you know, I can't wait for their terms and them to be replaced. John Cornyn came out with a tweet to Mike Lee. Mike, I'm a co-sponsor of your Save America Act and repeatedly voted for this, but you just don't have the votes, and John Thune can't change that. You know, it's math. Try focusing on Democrats instead of the Republicans. Republican on Republican attacks are hurting our chances to win the majority in November. Yeah, like you have a clue on how to win, John Cornyn. This guy has it out. And he is going to do everything he can to stop the Save America. Mark my words. He and Mitch McConnell are going to do everything they can as their last hurrah to make sure that thing doesn't pass. And Donald Trump came out in a Truth Social post. Thank God. He said the renewal of Section 02 of the Save America Act. He said, I'm against FISA. If it doesn't come with the Save America Act, the full version firmly attached to it. So he's telling them, and I'm so glad he is calling their bluff, because it is a bluff. It is a bluff. Bill Pulte, he is the interim acting director of national intelligence now. Not forever. And he's not some radical overhaul overnight. You know what I mean? He's just a guy who has been with Trump for a while, trusted set of eyes for a few months while we get the new guy in to replace Tulsi Gabbard. And what happens? The establishment voices, the Democrats, some of them Republicans, intel lifers, they threaten to let FISA Section 702 die. You tell me, these are the guys who pull for every war. They pull for every spy thing that they can possibly get their hands on. They pull for the, they are the ones that have said hands off Section 702. They're the ones. It's vital for national security. They won't even let you talk about it. They don't want it even opened up. Nothing. Just pass it. And now they're saying if this guy gets in as the acting director of DNI, he's so dangerous at this time that we will tell Donald Trump he can't have his. Really? You're not going to let Donald Trump have Section 02, 702? Really? You guys. Well, no, we can't. Bill is just too dangerous for the American people. Really? So you say Section 02, FISA, is so important, and we're dealing with threats from China and Iran and the cartels across the border. Really? You'd stab your own mother to death for a clean renewal in normal times. But an outsider comes out. Suddenly it's a crisis. Ditch that. We won't pass that. We won't give that to you, Trump. Yes, you will. You will. Okay? Now, I want to be fair. Qualifications matter. Experience and intelligence is serious business. But he's interim. Well, he's too weak. Is he? Because I think your reaction shows to me that you're in a panic. I don't know what you're panicked about, but you're panicking. You're willing to give something up that literally, I think you really would stab your mother to death for Section 702. I don't know why, but now all of a sudden, what are you afraid of? Exposure? You're afraid that this guy is going to come in and expose something. You remember the Church Committee in the 1970s? After Watergate, it revealed that the FBI and CIA were spying on civil rights leaders, Martin Luther King, anti-war voices, even sitting presidents and their opponents. Congress created FISA to check our intelligence community, okay, to restore trust. But what happened? The tool meant for protection becomes the weapon, okay? We've seen it. The backdoor searches, the political queries, the house of cards of selective leaks and protected narratives. Okay, so Tulsi Gabbard releases information on this. Then she leaves. And then this guy comes in and they're like, yeah, we're not going to do it. Trump, stand your ground. Be a badass. Be the badass we all know you are. Stand your ground. They're bluffing. They're bluff. What are they so afraid of? What are they so afraid of? So Tulsi comes out. Same people, by the way. Tulsi comes out and she declassifies slides of these documents about U.S.-funded biolabs in Ukraine and beyond. Over 40 labs, hundreds of millions, dangerous pathogens, anthrax, plague, Ebola, okay? And we've known about these places. They've been known about broad strokes for years as, quote, threat reduction, okay? But transparency? No, no, no. They're just reducing our threat. Okay. So she exposes these, and they're in Ukraine. And now it's a Russian conspiracy theory that those exist. Well, can I just ask you, let me just ask you, before I get into any of the other parts of this, do you think it's a good idea? Does it make common sense to you if we have anthrax and Ebola sitting in a laboratory in Ukraine that is currently at war with Russia? Do you think it's a good idea, or should we just go take a flamethrower and burn all of those dangerous pathogens out of those buildings? Should we just destroy all of those pathogens? Why do we have them sitting there in these biolabs that are in a war zone? Now, look at the loudest people shouting about this, okay? The ones who are saying, she's a conspiracy theorist with the documents. They're embedded Ukraine correspondents, strong advocates to send more money to Ukraine in Congress, and defense analysts that are tied to the status quo. The same crowd clutching their pearls, same people clutching their pearls over the new DNI chief. They don't like what she did with Ukraine. And then this new guy, he's got to be stopped too. I'll get rid of FISA. I'll tell you, I'll do it. Go jump off that cliff. Hey, you've got all of these people that are coming. I just read the story at glennbeck.com. You'll find all of the names of these people, but they're all the same. They're framing this whole thing as Kremlin propaganda. Like Tulsi Gabbard is now working for the Kremlin. Have you ever noticed when outsiders get close to auditing foreign entanglements, surveillance powers, risky overseas labs, the defenses go nuclear? All of a sudden, it's got to be stopped. It's the worst problem ever. They just go crazy. To me, it feels like fear of exposure. And maybe not all of them, but somebody in that web is applying enormous pressure. Stop this. You know, because real sunlight on how FISA has been used and biolab funding, past ops, threatens the whole machine. The one that kept us entangled, spending billions while Americans are struggling at home. Yeah, I'd like to know how that happened. Wouldn't you? Yeah. Kind of reminds me of, what I learned the hard way in my own life. If you want to fix yourself, just talking about you, not the country or anything else, just you, radical honesty is required. When you live in lies, which as an alcoholic, I was absolutely living in absolute lies. I was lying to myself and everybody else. I'm not an alcoholic. I don't have a problem. What are you talking about? I'm fine. When you protect the addiction or the cover-up, you'll burn everything down before admitting the truth. You will. I tell you what, I'm not gonna. I won't pass 702. That section is gone. I'll tell you that right now. Really? Those who change, those who heal, are the ones who surrender to the light. And that's what America needs right now. Not more secrets, not more trust us. Trump, call their bluff. Don't blink. Be the badass. They're not going to let FISA actually lapse, and I'd applaud if they did. they need it too much. Use this moment. Leverage it for real reform. Tie it to the Save America Act priorities like you just said you would. Border security, spending restraint, ending endless foreign adventures without any kind of accountability. Audit these programs properly. Pressure for what we need. Transparency, declassification, where it serves the people. Reforms that protect Americans first. It's not zero for some. This could be a win-win, kind of, the hard kind. They'll get their surveillance tool with real oversight and warrants, and we get sunlight on the biolabs, the foreign funding webs, the surveillance abuses. The American people win when the powerful are afraid of us knowing the truth, not the other way around. And history, I mean, it shows the cycle over and over again. Church Committee, post-Snowden, Russiagate. Every time the people demand answers, the machine fights back. This is the machine. Courage breaks it. Being willing to lose breaks it. Look at the persecuted Christians. Many times they're the happiest people. The gates of hell have opened up against them. You know why they're happy? They're standing in the truth. They know what the truth is. Or the founders that risked everything against tyranny. Lives, fortune, sacred honor. Some of them lost everything. They weren't complaining about it because truth gave them the courage to do it and the hope. Kind of like, you know, you were born for a time such as this. That's you. And you can admit it or not, but that's the truth. You were born for this time. These problems. We don't need more idols of power or endless wars. We need truth. We need self-reliance. We need faith. Faith in God. Faith in ourselves. Faith that, you know, we'll get our crap together one of these days. We'll get our crap together and we'll stand up and go, you know what? I'm kind of tired of this stuff. You know, we'll create a neighborhood that treat each other right. A country that rejects living by lies. One of these days we're going to get it. It's going to happen. And it's going to happen. We're either going to do it the easy way or it's going to happen the hard way. Believe me, God wins every time. When you're living in a lie, it always comes down. It always comes down. The longer you wait to go, okay, maybe I'm an alcoholic. You know, the longer it takes you to say that, the harder it's going to be to get back up on your feet, but you'll get back on your feet. I'd just rather do it before. I've done it before. It sucks. It sucks. But the longer we wait, keep investigating, Mr. President. Appoint the disruptors. They're afraid of him. Threaten that they're going to make him permanent. And you call your representative. Demand they choose America over the machine. Tell, you know, send a strong message to Cornyn. You don't have to go after the Republicans. They got 50 votes. You need to talk to Thune. Hey, Thune, what are you waiting for? Pass it with 50 votes. And then feed hope. It's coming. It's coming. Good stuff is coming. Reject the fear. This isn't the end. This is a reckoning. It's going to be ugly. It's going to be an ugly reckoning. But you know what? On the other side of reckoning, restoration. A healed republic. Happier families. Free people. I don't know. That sounds pretty good. I say they're bluffing. Call her bluff. More in a second.
1: You know, the host does have to pee every now and then. Glenn Beck will be right back.

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10: News. I'm Kathleen Maloney. U.S. and Iranian negotiators are meeting in Switzerland. Fox's Trey Yingst with details.
11: Vice President J.D. Vance is joined by special envoys Kushner and Witkoff for these conversations. And we do know on attendance from the Iranian side, you have the Speaker of the Iranian Parliament, Mohammad Kalibaf, along with the country's foreign minister.
10: Vice President Vance says there is a chance to turn over a new leaf with Iran. The conflict in the Middle East is putting pressure on U.S. border security.
12: We've seen an unusually amount of Iranian nationals trying to sneak in through our northern, not southern border, because President Trump's policies have closed the southern border. So our northern border, we've seen our arrests go up daily.
10: Homeland Security Secretary Mark Wayne Mullen tells Fox's Sunday Morning Futures security is extra tight because of the World Cup. 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
0: Welcome to the Glenn Beck program. Just getting some reviews in for the Torch content for the summer of 250. Torch250.com. It is all stuff to teach your kids the history of the country, and we're focusing this summer on the Bill of Rights. Michael the girl wrote, okay, Mr. Beck, you got the approval of my 10-year-old. She says this is way better than the Bill song that she had to watch a million times in school. Very excited for the future. We're praying for you all. Thank you. Torchy, as a homeschooling mom of six boys, I'm beyond excited to find out what's in store of the Torch Insiders. We're incorporating the Torch education content into our homeschool this coming year. Thank you. Thank you. Angelique said, I went through the first half of the lesson with my 10-year-old this afternoon. We had some fun discussions, which led to a lot of what ifs, and I have no doubt he understands the First Amendment now. Looking forward to the rest of these. The first five is out now. That's five in the first. That's the five rights that are in the First Amendment. Every week we take on another amendment, and you get a lesson plan and a song and everything else. And the songs are designed, written by me, to drill. I want your kids to know what they are. Okay, you'll teach with the lesson plan how they all work, but the songs teach what they are and what they were for, why they were designed that way. And then the lesson plan comes, and it's really catechism. It's a way for you to question and answer. And there are no wrong answers. It's to get your kids to critically think. You can get all of this content for free if you're a Torch member. 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Glenn Beck!

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1: All right, thanks, Scott Shannon. 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It is 800-941-SEAN. You want to be a part of the program. So we had competing Americana on display last night. We had the UFC at the White House, which was, I thought, spectacular on every single level. And it was a really cool moment at the very beginning. I did not expect it. I was not there, but I thought it was worth it. It just kind of took me by surprise. It was President Trump playing Ronald Reagan, a radio address from Flag Day, June 14th, 1986, before the UFC America 250. And I want to play it here.
2: Hi, fellow Americans. Today we celebrate Flag Day, the birthday of our stars and stripes. As we think back over the history of our nation's flag, we remember that the story of its early years was often one of hardship and trials. Sometimes, a fight for simple survival. It was 2 years into the War of 1812, and America seemed to be teetering on the edge of defeat. The British had already taken our capital and burned the White House. All that stood between the British and Baltimore were the guns of Fort McHenry. The British bombardment lasted for 25 hours. Through the dark hours of the night, the rockets fired and the bombs exploded, and a young American patriot named Key, held captive aboard a British ship, watched anxiously for some proof, some sign that liberty would prevail. You can imagine his joy when the next morning in the dawn's early light, he looked out and saw the banner still flying, a little tattered and torn, but still flying proudly above the ramparts. But with the birth of our nation, the cause of human freedom had become forever tied to that flag and its survival. As the American Republic grew and prospered and new stars were added to the flag, the ideal of freedom grew and prospered. From the rolling hills of Kentucky to the shores of California, to the Sea of Tranquility on the moon. And let us never forget that in honoring our flag, we honor the American men and women who have courageously fought and died for it. These anniversaries remind us that the great American experiment in freedom and democracy has really just begun. And they challenge us to match that greatness of spirit in our own time. We are, after all, the land of the free and the home of the brave.
1: Now, there was a liberal alternative that was airing, I don't know, where was that, on MS Now or something? And a bunch of liberals, crazy, I don't know, Jane Fonda and Bette Midler and Joy Reid. And they had their alternative. This is America 250 to them. Listen. No.

I mean, they're singing at another big DNC event. Anyway, with all of that said, I love the fact that this president loves sports as much as he does. Our friend Stephen A. Smith could not believe that Donald Trump, lifelong Knicks fan, showed up at, you know, the first game at the Garden, Game 3. The Knicks did win the championship over the weekend, as everybody knows. First time in 53 years. Congratulations to Knicks fans. But anyway, it was I just love the Americana. Now, we're going to have a series of events that we're going to be going to and bringing you to, radio and TV, that I think you're going to like. I know a lot of you and your families that you will also be going to a lot of these events. Anyway, a great time. I think he's probably one of the nicest people in broadcasting, if not the. One of the greatest sports analysts, play-by-play, you name it. He's been there for every big sporting event for decades now. Jim Gray is with us, Fox News sports analyst, host of...

0: Westwood One's Monday Night Football, and good friend of mine. He also wrote the book Goats. He knows every the most dominant player in every sport ever. Mr. Gray, sir, how are you?
1: I'm great, Sean. Thank you for that beautiful introduction. That's so nice of you.
0: Well, you're one of the nicest guys I've ever met, and it's a compliment because it's not as common, be it political commentary or news commentary or sports commentary. There's a lot of intramural battling.
1: Well, you know, I've not been involved in any of that. I've gotten along so much for so many years, coming up on 50 years of this next year, started in 1977. So, you know, I've genuinely looked at other people's work. Bud Greenspan, who was the great documentarian and historian for the Olympic Games, used to do all those great films, Jesse Owens' Returns to Berlin, The Last African Runner, the Wilma Rudolph story, Billy Frisk, the first World War pilot to be in an Olympics. And he said something to me one time that, you know, took me by surprise. And then I thought about it and I thought, boy, isn't this beautiful. He said, I knew I was good when I could look at other people's work and admire it. I love looking at my colleagues' work and admiring it. Stephen A. Smith,
0: wow.
1: Rico, Dan Patrick, all these people do all this work. Jim Nance is phenomenal. Joe Buck. And you know what? They do a great job. So we don't have to diminish other people to try and make ourselves look better.
0: You know, but for a lot of people, it is a zero-sum game. You know this, I know this. And a lot of people feel any success they may have in life will be predicated on someone else's failure. I've never believed that.
1: Well, there are a lot, and unfortunately, there are a lot in broadcasting who behave in that fashion. It's shameful. It's disgraceful, because if you're good enough, you can stand on your own 2 feet. So you don't have to make others look bad or point out their mistakes. Hey, look, when you make a mistake, Sean, nobody has to tell you. You know.
0: You know.
1: You don't have to be pounded over the hind side. And by the way, you don't need to be pat on the head when you do something well. You know it too, and you don't have to stand on the top of the...
0: Actually, you did pat me on the head recently. You watched my podcast with Bill Belichick, and...
1: That was great.
0: I'll tell you what shocked me about him, because if you go to his press conferences after football games, for example, he gives these notorious one-word answers. He does not like the press. He doesn't like the media. And I felt he really opened up and was so, I don't know, just open. And I think he knew that I was a fan, number one. I said so. But number two, this is not a hostile environment for people. I want to learn from one of the best coaches ever in the NFL history. And I felt like I did learn about a lot about him.
1: Bill is so good. You know, we've had him on Let's Go.
0: You had him on with Tom Brady. That was maybe, I watched that before the podcast.
1: And I know you did, and thank you for your kind words of what you said.
0: I was not wrong. It was great.
1: Beyond that, that was really kind, and you know that touched me. I really appreciate it. Sean. But Bill is a genius. Okay, Bill has instantaneous recall. He's so far ahead of all of these other people. He's won 8 Super Bowls, and he can tell you about some innocuous play when he was coaching as an assistant coach for the Denver Broncos back in the 70s. Okay, and he can pull it up. And he can tell you all 22 that were on the field and what they did and how they did it. And it's just astonishing, his knowledge of football history, how he's kept current, contemporary. And, you know, he's really, you know, look, there were certain aspects of him that was just not going to divulge anything at any time. And so he got surly at times, and he got, you know, people got underneath his skin, and he just wasn't going to give them anything. We're on to Cincinnati. But you know what? When you get to know Bill, or when you spend time with Bill, he is really, really likable. He's considerate. He cares about his players. He cares about other people in his life. He'll go out of his way for you and expect nothing in return. So I have a really good feeling about Bill, a great relationship with him. I wish him nothing but success here in North Carolina, and he is the greatest coach ever.
0: He's one of the GOATs. You wrote, I think, one of the best sports books ever about GOATs. What is it that makes the best the best? What is that? Is it work ethic? Is it natural talent? Is it a combination? Is it coaching? Is it collaborative? Is it instinctive? What is that special something? Because you run the gamut from Mike Tyson all the way to Tom Brady, all the way to the, you know, every big GOAT in every big sport, Tiger Woods. You know all of these guys.
1: Well, when you look at Kobe, Ali, Jordan, Brady, these guys, Tyson, Phelps, they all have one thing. They are myopic in their pursuit, and they will let nothing, nothing stop them from getting to what it is that they do and how they continue to do it. Tom Brady said this to me many, many years ago, and he says it repeatedly. If all you ever do is all you've ever done, then all you'll ever get is all you've ever gotten. Imagine if Tom would have stopped after one, but no, he didn't. He took what he just said. That wasn't all he ever did, and so he wasn't going to get just that. He was going to go for 2, 3, 4, 5, 6, 7, okay? So he's never satisfied. And, you know, they're all trying to touch perfection, Sean. And the ones who are realistic, like Kobe, I said, Kobe, you're trying to be perfect. He says, I know I never will be, but it sure is fun to try. They touch it for a moment. Tiger Woods can touch it for a moment. And it's like a jellyfish. It slips away, but he wants to touch it again, again, and again. And that's what drives them. That feeling, that ability to be perfect for the moment, but know that it's so elusive that you can never be perfect all the time. And that's the distinguishing difference. That's the difference between good and great and great and excellent.
0: All right, quick break. Right back. More with sports broadcaster, our good friend Jim Gray on the other side. 800-941-SEAN, our number if you want to be a part of the program. Your call's coming up. 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

0: right, we continue now with sports broadcaster Jim Gray analyzing last night's big UFC 250 event at the White House, which was unbelievably spectacular in my view. You know, one of the problems I've had in my career and where I'm broadcasting is I don't like to watch my show or listen to my show or go back and analyze the show. However, if you want to improve, you have to.
1: You have to have that self-reflection. And you have to be able to take criticism. No one takes criticism better than Tom Brady. And that's why Belichick was so great for him, because he treated him like everybody else. And he criticized him and he went after him. And you know what? No one else also takes praise better than Tom Brady. So when you're able to do both with humility and have a gratitude and a sense of knowing that you've arrived, but still trying to get better, most of those guys that we talk about, these GOATs, Muhammad Ali, until his last breath, was trying to be better tomorrow than he was yesterday as a human being, as a husband, as a societal impact person around the world, as a fighter. So the growth never stops with the great ones. None of them get complacent. And Sean, you've had a top show now, I don't know, for 20 years you've been number one. I don't know how, maybe longer.
0: I'm in my 30th year at Fox, maybe my 36th year in radio. I've been on a while. I'm not at 50 like you, though, but I'm going to be there, God willing.
1: I didn't mean to take that.
0: No worries. You know, how are we going to look back at this event that took place at the White House last night, in your view, and what was your overall take on it?
1: Well, it was just a spectacle, okay? And it all went well. There was no controversies. All the fights went well. It looked great. Dana White, what he has been able to do with the UFC to take that sport from where it was to where it is, you know, it's just been phenomenal. And so, you know, this was something different. It's a celebration of American life. Look, the UFC sells out all over America, all over the world, wherever they go. So you're giving the people what they want. And the people got what they wanted. So, you know, you're going to find controversy. Mike Ditka said this to me many years ago when I was inducted into one of the Hall of Fames. He gave the induction speech. And he said, if you have no successes, you have no critics. So all these people are going to criticize, and they're going to sit around with their typewriters or on the internet or you know, speak into whatever forum they have or platform. And guess what? It's because he's successful, and they all wish that they could be him. And they wish that they had the success that these people have had. So you just got to take the criticism where it needs to be applied, apply it, and where it's a bunch of BS, let it go in one ear and out the other.
0: We love Jim Gray. If you've not read his book, Goats, go find it on Amazon or in a bookstore, and you will not regret reading that book. Honored to call this man a friend and getting his take after this historic day yesterday at the White House. Jim Gray, God bless you. You're a dear friend. I think the world of you, and we appreciate your take on everything.
1: Vice versa, Sean. Thank you so much for having me on. Love you, buddy. And
0: love you back.
1: Getting after it, Sean. Keep doing it, buddy. And by the way, can I say one thing?
0: Yeah.
1: Having been, you know, broadcast the NBA for 40 years, it's so great what's happening in New York with the Knicks.
0: I'm happy for my friends. I gave them a hard time during the series. I was giving Stephen A. a hard time, too. If they lose, it's Donald Trump's fault. I'm like, no, if they lose, it's on them. It's not Donald Trump's fault.
1: All due respect to the president.
0: I know. I mean, they blame him for everything and give him, but whatever. Jim Gray, appreciate you, man.
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6: ABC News, I'm Mike Dubusky. Israel will remain in southern Lebanon, according to officials from that country. That despite recent threats from Iran to pull out of Lebanon. It's all now threatening the U.S.'s peace negotiations with Iran. U.S. Energy Secretary Chris Wright telling ABC's This Week about today's talks in Switzerland.
7: This first candid dialogue will set out what the Iranian goals are and what they think the trade-offs they might have to make are.
6: Biohazard concerns are making it difficult for fire crews to battle a blaze at a warehouse in Los Angeles. That's because that cold storage facility is full of perishable food. KABC's Monica DeAnda is near the scene.
8: There's multiple fire engines. Of course, we can see multiple angles that they are hitting this warehouse with water. They've been doing so nonstop around the clock, essentially ever since this fire started, and we've seen it continue to flare up time and time again.
6: California's governor issued a state of emergency yesterday. This is ABC News.
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12: All right, so we now, I don't know what happens long-term, Iranian deal. Let these things unfold. We will get answers tonight that I think we've not gotten yet. Vice President J.D. Vance will be on Hannity, and, you know, we'll get into the specifics of the deal and, you know, can we trust the Iranians? Are the Iranians stupid? Whatever. But we have got to now also focus. Gas prices today, the price of a barrel of oil has been the lowest it's been since the start of the conflict with Iran. And, you know, that is a good thing. The economy has shown incredible resiliency. We've gone over a ton of economic metrics and numbers on this program over and over again. I feel confident that the president has laid the foundation for a very, very strong economy, trillions of dollars in investment in manufacturing, and that semiconductor chips, that is pharmaceuticals, that's rare earths, automobile manufacturing. Now we have the price of a gallon of oil, of gasoline, you know, now below $4 a gallon. And it, after today, is now going to go even further, down further. Anyway, so a lot happening. However, we need runway. And the runway is, will we get the economy to the point if peace and prosperity drive elections? Will the economy be in a position where Americans can answer this question? Are you better off than you were 2 years ago when they go to vote in November, which I think is the most important midterm election in our lifetime? Democrats.

0: have done something I've never seen in my lifetime. They are supporting the most extreme, radical, insane candidates that I never thought possible. The party of Nazi Tattoo Platner, Six Gender, God is Non-Binary, Tellerico. Let me hang out with Hassan Piker, who blamed America for 9/11, El Sayed in Michigan. And you got two races. Now, we're at a point where there are the fewest amount of what are considered toss-up House seats than we've ever had in any modern midterm election. Historically, trends go against the party in power. But we've never gone against the Democratic Party that's been this radicalized. That, what's the impact of that all going to be? Anyway, there's a runoff in Georgia tomorrow. And this guy has been polling all around the country. He's been polling in Georgia. And, you know, Georgia's going to be a tough race. That would be a pickup for Republicans, beating John Ossoff in the Senate. The replacement for Brian Kemp is also on the ballot. Then North Carolina, Tom Tillis, that could be a potential loss. You know, we're watching Maine very closely with this guy, Graham Platner. I don't think he'll get far. I don't think Six Gender Tellerico gets far. And I think Mike Rogers has a very good shot, probably in Michigan, another pickup. Anyway, Matt Towery, founder, brilliant mind behind Insider Advantage Polling. Sir, how are you?
1: I'm fine, Sean. I don't think I've ever heard you call me brilliant before. I'll take it.
0: Well, a weak moment. What can I tell you?
1: Back at you.
0: Well, I think the two toughest states, one would be a pickup, one would be a loss, potentially, is North Carolina and Georgia. You have lived in Georgia. You were in the state legislature in Georgia. You ran for lieutenant governor in Georgia. You know Georgia better than anybody I know.
1: Yeah, and it's going to be tough. John Ossoff has done a very good job with his constituent services in Georgia. And he, although he says incredibly liberal things, and he has staked his claim to saying earlier this year that he wants Trump impeached. And I believe those are things that the president's numbers are good enough to drive voters out to defeat him. That case is yet to be made yet. And so right now, most of the odds makers, most of the, you know, polling experts, the mavens, et cetera, all say that they think Ossoff will win Georgia. I'm not so sure. We'll see after we see who the candidate is running against him. And like you said, Sean, just like we say all the time, talking about all these states, so much of this depends on President Trump and where he is. And there are three elements to that. One element is obviously the war being over and it's staying over, and the oil actually flowing back to the United States, because actually the Democrats made as their only major point that gasoline is too high. So it comes way down. One of their big blocks of attack just disappears. And if you, so that's critical. The second part of it is, do we get the message out to the American people about the growth in jobs, about the growth in the stock market, the other positive things about the economy? And do they, does the average American ever get to hear that? Because right now they're not hearing that. And then the third part is, do the pollsters all get together and do their usual routine of ganging up on the Republican candidates with their polls, which they claim to be so wonderful, showing, for example, great example was Maine. Maine last time, Susan Collins, they had her down 8-9 points. Not a single poll. I didn't poll in Maine. I should have. Not a single poll showed her winning. She won by 8 points. But the design is, of course, the depressed turnout on the part of Republicans. Those are the three parts of what the Democrats try to do. Lose the gas, and the economy starts to get better, and the Republicans finally get their brains together and start getting the message out about how the president is performing, then I think this could be an amazing year in which the Republicans hold on to the Senate and to the House.
0: Well, I think that's what there's one thing that is happening that's never happened before. And I was describing it is the Democratic Party of old was not this extreme. It was not Graham Platner. It was not El Sayed. It was not Six Gender Tellerico running in Texas. Why Democrats would ever put hope in that guy is beyond my comprehension, or God is non-binary, or I'm running a vegan campaign in a cattle state and I'm against drilling in an oil state. This guy's got, and of course he supports the right of men to play women's sports. That's not going to fly in Texas, is it?
1: No, I don't think so. And, you know, you used to talk about Beto, Bozo, or Rourke.
0: Yeah.
1: Well, listen, this guy makes Beto look like a centrist and a little more normal. So to me, I mean, I actually saw a comparison of the two. And I mean, Beto looks so much better as a candidate now than this guy. So if the Republicans do their job and do it right, this guy will not win in Texas. He doesn't eat meat. Just everything that Texans are, he is not. So I can't imagine. Now, you can't just run on cultural wars in and of itself. You got to have a good economy. You got to have some other things going for you. But assuming those things are in a decent level, I don't think Texas is going to be a problem. By the way, that's another one. The pollsters always make it look like Texas is going blue. They constantly do it. And at the last minute, we have to come in and poll and show that, in fact, the race is actually going Republican, because they try to suppress the turnout of the Republicans with these unfair polls. And then, by the way, Sean, then they turn around and look at pollsters like us, who are incredibly accurate, and say, oh, well, they're biased. Right-wing pollsters. No, we're not biased pollsters. We're just honest pollsters. We give the president a fair chance, which is something with their
0: methodology. Well, I mean, let's be fair, because in 2016, in 2020, and 2024, all three of those presidential races, you nailed it. Robert Kahaly, Trafalgar nailed it. I believe McLaughlin and Associates nailed it. And I believe that Rasmussen got very close to, and some polling group, Atlas, got it last time.
1: Yeah, I mean, I don't know about Atlas. They have the president down really bad now. I don't quite. The jury's out on them. But that having been said, let me just say one thing, though. This is a cautionary tale. In 22, we had the wrong model. We thought that Trump's endorsements and enthusiasm on the Republican side, and by the way, it wasn't just us. It was the New York Times. It was ABC. All of the major polling units said Republicans were favored to take the House. And the Senate. But because the senatorial committee made terrible decisions and pulled money away from candidates who probably could have won and shipped it out to Alaska to keep Murkowski in office, who's been a disaster. And they, by the way, she was going to stay in office anyway. These candidates failed. And also the turnout wasn't as good. So the difference this time, Sean, and I don't think I pointed this out on any show yet. The difference this time is that these candidates in 22 were running on Trump endorsements as Trump as a non-president, a former president, an embattled former president. This time, these candidates are running with Trump's endorsement, which is proving to be extremely potent during these Republican primaries, into the general election, and with Donald Trump in the full throw weight of being president of the United States. I will put it to you this. I believe the Republican Party needs to understand one thing. They need to spend every week they have from now until November running ads talking about what Donald Trump has accomplished, because this election is about Donald Trump. It's not about any of these individual candidates. It's about Donald Trump, and he's on the upswing right now. They better take the ball and run with it, because that's the only way you're assured of holding on to the Senate or the House.
0: All right, quick break. More with Matt Towery, Insider Advantage, looking ahead to the midterm elections, the most important midterm election in your lifetime. I'm asking one favor. Everyone commit in their mind, heart, and soul. You're going to participate, because we'll get the country ultimately we deserve.
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0: their website, the letter T, the number two, the letter T.org. 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
10: Fox News. I'm Deborah Valentine. Talks today in Switzerland between the U.S. and Iran as the two countries' 60-day memorandum of agreement remains in effect.
11: U.S. and Iranian officials look to find common ground that ultimately could end hostilities, keep open the Strait of Hormuz, and dismantle the regime's nuclear ambitions.
10: Fox's Kevin Cork reporting. A former Olympic canoeist, David Hearn, is one of multiple people arrested this weekend for allegedly vandalizing the newly renovated Lincoln Memorial reflecting pool. U.S. Attorney for the District of Columbia, Janine Pirro on Fox News Live.
12: Anyone who is in a position of vandalizing or attempting to vandalize the reflecting pool will face the criminal justice system in D.C.
10: The historic reflecting pool is again undergoing restoration after problems with peeling paint and algae surfaced. 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
9: 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And
5: it is a guarantee of a sort,
9: says Victor Matheson, a sports economist at the College of Holy Cross. Ticket buyers who run into problems are offered new tickets or refunds. But considering the scarcity of World Cup seats,
5: these fans aren't out money, but they're certainly not in a ticket.

0: All right, our final moments. Matt Towery, Insider Advantage, looking ahead to the midterm. 800-941-SEAN, our number, if you want to be a part of the program, your call's also coming up. One of the things that frustrates me in midterm elections is, and I'm trying to convey this message to my audiences, and that is that all progress will stop. Hakeem Jeffries left the door open this weekend to impeaching the president already. Now, here's the another part of the phenomenon that I'm talking about. Not only is it a party that is now run by Graham Platner and El Sayed and six gender Tellerico, but it's also the party of Grandpa Bernie, Pocahontas, Mamdani, AOC, the squad. But here's what's never happened before. The, quote, leaders, at least in name only, I don't think they're real leaders, Schumer, Hakeem Jeffries, they would normally try to pull their party back to the center, and they are so afraid of that radicalized wing in their party, they don't ever dare criticize them. And to me, that's going to be their Achilles heel, because then the American people will see this as an extremist party. And I don't think it's, I mean, we're talking about 80-20, 90-10 issues here. Secure the border, don't secure the border. No sanctuary cities, sanctuary cities. Defund the police, fund the police. You know, tax cuts and no tax cuts. Go down the list. You know, they've become the anti-Semitic party, for crying out loud, in many corners. It's at some point, I think the American people are just going to look at this extremism as having taken over the party like a cancer.
1: I agree. That is a critical part of defeating the Democrats. But I have always said to people, and this is after 30-something, well, 25, 27 years of polling and politics before that, that the they are liberal, they're extremist ad. While it works, it doesn't win you elections. There is a combination of things. We have a unique piece of gold right now, and that's the president of the United States. And uniquely, what you just said earlier is what I think they're going to have to use to really turn Republicans out to vote, and that is this. If President Trump is performing well, you have to remind Americans what they went through with the Russia hoax, with that second impeachment, with all of the other stuff they threw at President Trump, how it completely stymied his entire time as president. They couldn't get anything done. How you had a vice president who really was behind the scenes, not really supporting the president in the first place. You have to remind people of what they're going to go through for 2 years if they don't put Republicans back in the leadership of the House and the Senate. Nobody wants to go through that unless they think Donald Trump needs to go. And I happen to believe that by November, if it's done artfully by the Republican Party, people will not want the president to go through this again. People will not want to go through the turmoil. The gas prices will be coming down. Inflation will be getting under control. And they'll say, why would we rock the boat by going through 2 years of this nonsense by, as you just noted, extremists and left wingers and people who I don't even believe in the values that they believe in. That's the combination, the secret combination for the Republicans to win this time. And I think it's eminently possible for them to do that.
0: Maybe the first time they've won court decisions in their favor, and the experts at gerrymandering, the Democrats, well, they lost at the Supreme Court level the racial gerrymandering case, and Abigail Spanberger's power grab fell apart too.
1: Yeah, absolutely. And you know, and that is a huge part of all of this, because you now have congressional races that you didn't have before where Republicans are competitive. And it's going to really change. And of course, you know, they thought they were going to pull this off in all these other states, and they weren't able to do it. So the Republicans, the Cook Political Report, which is not as good as it used to be, but I don't want to get into that, but they're still okay. They right now show Republicans with about a one-seat edge. We're only like one seat away for the Republicans for them to hold the House again.
0: And the Senate. They're predicting the Senate will stay Republican.
1: Yeah. So all of a sudden, now if you go look at the polling right now, go look at Real Clear Politics. There's not a single pollster, and I've not done my poll. There's not a single national pollster that shows the Republicans regaining Congress. It shows that Americans want Democrats by between 2 points, 3 points, 7 points, 10 points, 12. It's amazing what they're coming up with. And, of course, the narrative is, of course, for you to get depressed, me to get depressed, and all your listeners to get depressed, say, well, would you stay home? It's not going to do us any good.
0: Matt Towery, Insider Advantage, the pollster of the Sean Hannity Show. Thank you, sir.
1: Thank you.
0: 800-941-SEAN if you want to be a part of the program. 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
7: Greg Roberts Live, winner of the Outstanding Sports Operation Award from the Associated Press for the states of Virginia and West Virginia. From the heart of Virginia's Blue Ridge, this is WFIR, Roanoke. 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
8: From ABC News, I'm Wayne Cabot. A few days into the new ceasefire in the U.S. and Israeli war against Iran and its proxies is quiet, except for the saber rattling. Hezbollah now saying it will defend itself from any strikes by Israel. Israel's Netanyahu vowing to keep the land seized in both Syria and Lebanon, which he calls security zones. Iran warning President Trump its military is ready to respond to his threat to leave Iran without a country if it closes down the Strait of Hormuz. That threat prompting Iran's delegation to walk out of the talks with U.S. Vice President J.D. Vance in Switzerland. Energy Secretary Chris Wright refusing to say on ABC News this week when he thinks gas prices will return to pre-war levels.
9: Flows of oil and natural gas through the straits have already returned to normal, and they will continue that way, whatever happens with the negotiations with the Iranians. We've got growing American production, surging production in Venezuela. We've got cooperation with all the other energy producers of the world. So I think Americans can expect continued declines in energy prices.
8: Food's been rotting for days inside of a cold storage warehouse that caught fire Wednesday and is still burning in the Boyle Heights neighborhood of Los Angeles. Trying to avoid the toxic smoke at East L.A., Barbara Phillips, summing it up succinctly.
10: Being able to breathe is like everything to me. And once that is affected, it takes away a lot of things for me.
8: 43 times.

0: our country of the United States, J.D. Vance. And J.D. has been trying to explain what this deal is with Iran. And for a lot of people, there are a lot of questions, and that's fair. And the best part is he answered every unanswered question. Not every question is answered yet because we're at the, you know, this is not the deal points, but they're saying in principle that they've agreed to it. There's been so much BS out there about what is not in the deal that the vice president got to clarify, not true, not true, not true. So it kind of became point by point. Now, if you listen to this radio show yesterday, as I mentioned earlier, I had laryngitis. I did the podcast. It's 5 minutes till nine. I'm live with him on air at 9 o'clock. Wrap up the podcast, ran to, you know, the bathroom, run out to the studio, and my throat froze at the beginning of the show. So I was struggling all day yesterday, and then people, he's stroking out. No, I've had laryngitis my entire career, if anyone's listened to the show any length of time. But it's just part of this business. When I'm on air so many hours, it's going to happen. Anyway, so please, you know, forgive me for that part. I even said it on the show, and then still people didn't listen. But anyway, part one, my interview with Vice President J.D. Vance.
1: Mr. Vice President, how are you?
2: Good to see you, Sean.
1: Good to see you. I don't get to see you in person a lot.
2: Yeah, it's good to see you.
1: Okay, so you're now, you start off this life in Appalachia and very tough upbringing, very poor upbringing, difficult times, abuse at home. Your mom struggled with addiction. You have a devout grandmother. Now you're the vice president. You're 41 years old, and now you're negotiating what might be the path to peace in the Middle East for the first time in however many thousands of years. Not a bad life.
2: Not a bad life at all, man. Only in America. And I think that if you have a life like I've led, you have to have incredible gratitude to the country. And the best way to show that gratitude is just to try to do as good of a job as humanly possible. That's what I write about in the book fundamentally, is this sense that, you know, my life has been so charmed. In some ways, things have been a struggle. But in a lot of ways, man, I've just been so blessed. And there's this sense that God was always looking out for me. Even when I strayed from the path, even when I called myself an atheist, that faith that my grandmother had sort of imbued me with was always there in the background. And of course, it's an important part of the way that I go about my duties today, but it's just an important part of who I am. It fundamentally illuminates everything else about me. And hopefully people will pick up the book and learn a little bit about me and learn a little bit about my faith journey, and maybe it'll be useful to them.
1: Well, we'll get into that in more detail. All right, so let's talk about the Iranian deal.
2: Sure.
1: What frustrates me about the Iranians, Donald Trump says A, and somebody will come out, some aspect of that government, and contradict what the president said.
2: Yeah.
1: And they came out with, quote, a memorandum of understanding, which is what was signed, official signing on Friday in Geneva. And it contradicted a lot of what the president said. Any of that true?
2: No, it's not. So I've seen a lot of misinformation out there. I've seen $24 billion going from the United States to Iran. That number is totally false, totally made up. Fundamentally, what this thing does, Sean, as you're going to appreciate, is number one, the Straits of Hormuz were open immediately. You already see oil prices coming down substantially, and I think they're only going to come down even further. Number two, it ensures that Iran will never have a nuclear weapon. And number three, it does go and say, look, if the Iranians are willing to change their ways, if they're willing to behave like a normal country, stop trying to build a nuclear weapon, stop trying to fund terrorism all over the Middle East, then we are willing to actually fundamentally transform our relationship with them. That's what the president has offered. Now, of course, we would need to verify that. We would need to see real progress and real action,
1: they
2: not
1: know
2: just
1: that's
2: words.
1: Part of the deal?
2: Absolutely. It's written right there in the agreement, Sean. And here's the thing. Yes, you're right. Sometimes when, you know, information about this deal will leak out, you'll have somebody on a propaganda channel in that country, in Iran, who will say something that isn't true. I think it's sort of expected. It frustrates me too, but it's expected that some Yahoo is going to say something about the deal that is untrue. What really bothers me and frustrates me and is unexpected when the American media literally picks up talking points and propaganda from the RAGC that has no support in the text of the agreement that we've actually negotiated and no basis in reality. This is good for the American people. The Iranians don't get a dime unless they behave and change their behavior. Right. And this means that Iran will never have a nuclear weapon. Sean,
1: that's why we did this. You say they don't get a dime. Do they ever get an American dime, a taxpayer dime?

0: Dollar.
1: No. So number one, first of all, they never get a dime of American taxpayer money, ever. Full stop. Not even close.
0: Okay.
1: What we have said is there's a lot of economic benefit in the United States relieving a lot of sanctions and welcoming them back into the world economy. There's a lot of benefit there. Not American money, but there's a lot of economic prosperity that can flow from that. What the president said to them is, we want you to be a successful country. But for you to be a successful country, you've got to give up on this threat. You've got to give up on this desire to have a nuclear weapon. And if you do that, the United States is willing to have a much better relationship.
0: All right, let me go to this. The number one report that I've been reading leading up to this interview tonight is that the Qataris are giving them $300 billion with the sign, seal, and approval of the U.S. The president did put out a truth, denying all of it. Iran has agreed to never have a nuclear weapon, and the story that the U.S. is paying Iran $300 million is fake news. We are not giving them an American dollar, number one, true, and number two, did the U.S. ever sign off on the Qataris paying them that money?
1: No, we've not. The agreement says they are not getting a single dime of American money. That's just not what this is. What the agreement does say, Sean, is again, if the Iranians behave, and if there are sanctions relief, and if the Iranians are integrated into the world economy, we would invite other countries, not us, but other countries to invest in their country. That's fine, but only if they comply with the terms of the agreement. Really, we have an option here, right? The President of the United States has given us optionality, which is great for the American people. Step back for a second. Their conventional military is destroyed. Their nuclear weapons program is destroyed. The Strait of Hormuz is now open. Now we have two pathways.
0: Is it open toll-free?
1: It is open toll-free, and that's very explicit in the agreement. But now we have two pathways we can go down. Pathway number one is the Iranian economy continues to be strangled. We don't want that. That's not our desire. But in order for them to get pathway two, which is reintegration into the world economy, they have to behave like a normal country. It's a very simple principle, actually. And what's different about this than previous iterations of the Iranian government, previous negotiations, is one, the president's negotiating from a position of strength. But number two, we're actually talking directly to them. And I can't tell you, Sean, if 5 years down the road, they're going to honor that commitment, because I can't predict the future. What I can tell you is if they don't honor their commitments, they don't get a dime from anybody, the United States ever, but a dime from anybody else either.
0: The president has told me many times, he said, I can go back to bombing and obliterate them in 5 minutes at any point I want. How important was it, the two attacks that took place last week, one after an Apache helicopter of ours was hit?
1: Well, what it did, Sean, is it showed that we were serious, that there really are two options here. There's the military option, there's the diplomatic option, and if they were not going to choose the diplomatic option, then the president still had military options to use. But it's not just that, Sean. One of the things the American media has totally underreported is you talk about the Strait of Hormuz. The Iranians try to close off the strait to try to choke off the world energy economy. The American media has totally underreported the fact that over the past 3 weeks, we've gotten more oil out of the Strait of Hormuz under the supervision of United States Central Command than we had the first 3 months of this operation. What does that mean? That means the Iranians' leverage was reducing by the day. That means that our position was growing stronger by the day. And I think that's why we've cut what is fundamentally a good deal for the American people, assuming the Iranians follow through. And if they don't follow through, there's no skin off our back. Nothing changes from where we are right now.
0: A lot of people are questioning, why not release the memorandum of understanding? You said it will happen this week.
1: Correct. So there are some diplomatic protocols, Sean. There are some sequencing that the Pakistanis have been involved in this, the Qataris have been involved in this. And what the president has said is the agreement will come out on Friday. He may decide to release the agreement sooner than that, but we have this formal ceremony on Friday, and that's when the president right now wants to release the memorandum.
0: Let me get to this, because this is the most important thing. And the president has been most consistent on this point, and that is they cannot and will never have a nuclear weapon.
1: Correct.
0: How will we be able to verify that? Will we have American inspectors on the ground? What happens to the nuclear dust? Will it be degraded or will it be removed? Will we be a party to that? Like, will it reflect what we did in Libya years ago?
1: So what we're going to do, Sean, is destroy the highly enriched material, the nuclear dust, as we call it. And, you know, we're going to do it with the Iranians. That's what the president has said. He wants us to work with the Iranians, with the international organizations, to destroy that stockpile of enriched material, because that does set them back a little bit further. We've already fundamentally destroyed their program, but that does set them back a little bit further, and that's important, of course, to the United States.
0: And they're agreeing never to enrich.
1: They're agreeing right now to eliminate the enriched stockpile, and if they don't get to a point where they agree to stop enriching, then they don't get the other benefits of the bargain. And that's the way this is set up, is a lot of the technical details we're going to figure out over the next month, over the next 2 months, but the basic structure is they can get a lot if they comply with the United States demands. They don't get anything if they don't comply with anything.
2: All right, we'll come back more with J.D. Vance on the other side. I want to remind you, from America's Revolutionary War to Israel's current fight for survival, which has been a forever state for them, all good countries, countries with moral clarity, have faced moments that test their courage. Thank God freedom endures. Thank God, you know, we have presidents like President Trump and prime ministers like Bibi and, you know, presidents like President Reagan. He said in 1985, Reagan did, that in our talks, we paid special attention to two issues, our commitment to Israel's security and well-being, and our shared desire to move forward together towards a just and lasting peace. If you'd like, it's flagpinifcj.org today, and you are doing a lot of good. More with J.D. Vance on the other side.
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0: All right, part two of my interview last night, yes, with laryngitis, I apologize, and the Vice President, J.D. Vance.
1: Let's talk about any place, anywhere, anytime, U.S. inspectors.
2: That's part of the deal? Yeah, that's absolutely something that we are negotiating over, Sean. That's one of the final details that's going to be figured out here is if you go back to the original Obama JCPOA, there were a couple of big problems with it. Number one, by the way, is that the Gulf Arabs hated the Obama deal. Why? Because they thought that it empowered the Iranians to be a malign actor. It actually enriched the Iranians while they were misbehaving. This deal, the Gulf Arabs love, because they know that this is the kind of deal that can fundamentally transform the Middle East. Another problem with that deal is that the inspections regime was effectively non-existent. There was a little bit there, but it was basically non-existent. This goes back to our fundamental principle here, that if they show verifiable commitment, and that means a real inspections regime, then they can get the benefits of the bargain.
1: Obama took a shot and said, I don't think this deal is any better than the deal we had before. The JCPOA was dramatically different than what you were describing here tonight.
2: And I'd ask the president, the former president, I'd say, Obama, why in the world, if it's the same thing, why is it that the Gulf Arabs hated your deal and they love our deal? They are the ones who are in the region. They know what it means to enrich the worst terrorist regime in the world. And they also know what it means to turn over a new leaf and to go to a different future. So I think President Obama, he should acknowledge that the people who are closest to this, they love the Trump deal. They hate the Obama deal. And that's maybe the biggest endorsement of this plan.
1: Okay, so I just want to just bear down. They're going to hand over the nuclear dust. They're agreeing to no nuclear weapons. They're agreeing to inspections. They don't get one U.S. taxpayer dollar. And, okay, you really believe that a regime that I would argue could not be trusted, I refer to it as a death cult, that what brought them to this point? What changed? Is it they're now at their fourth tier of leadership? What do you think changed?
2: It's a combination. First of all, I don't believe anything, Sean. It's very important. As the president has said, we have to verify. We're going to reward action. We're not going to reward words. But fundamentally what's changed is, number one, we're on the third or fourth generation of leadership. That is true. Number two, they've seen that the president is serious. They've seen that he's willing to exert that leverage and actually do what's necessary in order to force the Iranians to come to the table. And number three, Sean, this is important. It's underreported. There are

0: economy has been in a free fall for a very long time. So you combine the president's leverage that he's put on them, you combine the new leadership, and you combine the fact that their economy is in shambles. And I think that they see there's a real opportunity here to turn over a new leaf so long as they do the right thing.
1: So on the verification process, once we get along, they're either going to go along with the commitments they made or what is next. And what do you say to the people like me that have been very skeptical of the regime?
0: Sure.
1: For all these years, number one state sponsor of terror, death to Israel, death to America. I'm skeptical. If this is all true, Reagan talked about this in 85. He said there might be an opportunity for peace in that region, and it might be all of these countries finally getting along. And you even expressed hope that that might be a result of this.
0: Well, again, I'll tell you, the Gulf Coast countries under the president's leadership, they actually feel that that's possible. They don't believe anything either. They're not certain. They're not going to predict what the Iranians are going to do 5 years from now, but they see real opportunity. So we're going to walk down this pathway. We're going to see how serious the Iranians are. And Sean, you asked, what if they don't meet these obligations? What if they don't do what they promised they're going to do? Number one, they don't get any benefits of the bargain. And as the president would say, we have all the cards. Their economy will still be in very tough shape if they don't get the relief that they need to get in order to make progress.
2: All right, that was part two of my interview with the Vice President, J.D. Vance. 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
8: ABC News, I'm Wayne Cabot. Iran warning President Trump, be careful, saying its military will respond to threats after Trump's tweet that Iran won't have a country if it closes the Strait of Hormuz. Iran's delegation walked out of talks with J.D. Vance. Analyzing the vice president's comments on ABC's This Week, Kareem Sajapour, senior fellow at the Carnegie Endowment for International Peace.
9: Vice President Vance has said behind the scenes, there actually are signs that Iran's Revolutionary Guards are rethinking the revolutionary ideology, but we don't see any public evidence of that.
8: Prime Minister Netanyahu says Israel will keep the land it took from Lebanon and Syria. He calls them security zones. Hezbollah saying tonight it will defend itself from any action by Israel. 43 tons of food now rotting in a warehouse that caught fire in East L.A. Toy Story 5 hauling in $160 million domestically. Best opening weekend this year. Best in the franchise. This is ABC News.
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1: I know I need to pay attention to my health, but I just can't seem to find the time. Between rushing to work and taking care of the kids, there's not much time left over for me. So I decided to start small by eating more fruits and vegetables and being more active. And then I got the family to make some changes too. We started by keeping a bowl of fresh fruit on the counter, and I limit the amount of sweet snacks I keep in the house. I've also found some creative ways to add more vegetables to our meals. We're taking more walks, and on the weekends, we head down to the pool at the rec center. It doesn't happen every day, but it does happen. You don't have to change your entire life to be healthier. Just make some simple changes and include your family. 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
4: Opal Lee knows the sting of racial hatred. Her home was torched by a white mob on June 19, 1939, when she was 12. 87 years later, she's received the Presidential Medal of Freedom, a Nobel Prize nomination. Mattel even has a Barbie modeled after her. At a symposium Thursday,
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4: Just shy of her 100th birthday, Opal Lee will take her annual 2.5-mile walk of freedom today. Jim Ryan, ABC News.
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8: I am contending, and I did a podcast with the vice president yesterday, J.D. Vance, that will be dropping on Thursday. And I had time with him last night. I know I was fighting through my laryngitis, but it's slowly getting better, thank God. I've had this my whole career, Linda. By the way, why do people think it's a surprise that I have laryngitis? I mean, I'm only talking 15 hours a day every day. Yeah. I've had it my whole career. How many times have we dealt with my laryngitis and tried to do the best with it?
9: Many, many times. But I have to say, the positive side is that people actually care about you. So you got prayer groups out there praying for your laryngitis.
8: With all that said, we did talk about being the vice president of Donald J. Trump. And years ago, and I did not do this as a gotcha question, J.D. Vance didn't understand Trump. And I said, "I'm not asking because you've been asked 1,000 times about your lack of support years ago. What changed?" And then he went through a litany of answers about how he was wrong and how he had to humble himself and how he had to open his mind. And you think of his background, grew up very poor, Appalachia, an addicted mother, abusive family household, very abusive, a very devout grandmother that was so influential and helped save his life, and a guy that was never supposed to be vice president in 41, and he was able to achieve great things with the help of the U.S. military in his time in the service and going to Ohio State and then later Yale Law School, then getting into the business world and running for Senate and winning that seat in Ohio and And now he's 41 and he's vice president. I'm asking him, what is it about this president? And he went into great observational detail about Donald Trump. This is a guy I've known 30 years. And he is a force of nature. And I do believe through the prism of history, we will see him as transformational and consequential in ways that we've never seen a president in well over 100 years. That's my take. We'll see if it plays out the way I think it will. Miranda Devine, well, she's one of my favorite columnists. She has her own podcast, by the way, Pod Force One, which is awesome. And she talked about the president in this column. The headline is Ageless President Trump Keeps on Winning at 80 and Laughs in the Face of His Naysayers. I flew on Air Force One with him when he went on that Gulf State trip. I was on the trip on Air Force One when he went to China. To watch an 80-year-old guy stay up the entire time, get off an airplane, and perform at the highest level without breaking a sweat is something to see. I mean, I'll be honest. I wanted to take a little nap here and there. He walks around to make sure nobody's napping. It's hilarious. Anyway, Miranda Devine, I think, captured this really well in her column, New York Post columnist and Fox News contributor, and also author of The Big Guy and The Laptop from Hell. And her podcast is Pod Force One. Miranda, great to have you back.
10: Thanks so much, Sean. And that was a fantastic interview with J.D. Vance last night. He's very smart, but he's very clever. So he's sometimes hard to pin down. And I think you did a good job.
8: Miranda, to me, the beauty of what the president said today is, okay, this is the deal. They have their opportunity to save their country. And if not, I'll just go back to bombing them. I mean, it's pretty simple, straightforward. So I am not as alarmed as some other people are. Well, they're likely not going to keep their end of the bargain. They don't get anything if they don't keep their end of the bargain. And if they are signing on to it, I was told the tipping point for them was the two bombings last week and the promise to take Karg Island scared the hell out of them. That's what I was told.
10: Yes. And I mean, look, I understand everyone's nervous and everyone wants to get a good deal, but there are hardliners on both sides. And in fact, you know, in calls with administration officials this week, that was how they described the situation. There are people in the United States and in Israel who will not be happy unless Iran is just wiped out, is a parking lot. And so that's not going to happen. And I also think we have to be realistic. The midterms are a factor. So Donald Trump is allowing this 60-day negotiation to occur, and he has his red lines. And then at the end of it, you can see in the Iranian side of the memo, which has been released, if you can believe it, to Reuters and so on, our side of the memo hasn't been released, but their version says that the 60-day deadline is elastic. So in fact, those negotiations could continue on past November, which would actually suit President Trump quite well, because he is no longer sort of has a deadline of the midterms coming up. Gas is already coming down, the price of gas. We are going to get, or should have, the Hormuz Strait opened. It's already semi-opened, thanks to America. And you know, the blockade's going to go. They're not getting, billions of dollars in cash and $300 billion in investment. I don't know why people are going crazy. I think this is a clever out-of-the-deal. And honestly, if after the midterms, Iran is still playing games, Trump will just go in there and you know, he's quite prepared to do what he calls bam, bam, bam. He's done it before. He will do it again. He doesn't like hurting people, killing people, but he will do it if he has to.
8: That, to me, is the great misunderstanding here. Now, it doesn't matter that you and I actually listen to the words that he says and the message he's delivered and his willingness to let this play out. He has spoken to me privately and on air about his concern about just obliterating the country. Right now, any any opportunity they would ever want for a nuclear weapon is off the table. They don't have the capability. They don't have the money. They're being choked off financially. And I don't care what Iranian, you know, hardliners may proclaim publicly. We have completely the upper hand. We have total control. We have control of their airspace. There's nothing they can do to stop Donald Trump from obliterating them. And that decision can happen at any time he wants it to happen. But it's going to be interesting, you know, to see if they on their end are really serious. I've been told the vice president last night was clear that for the first time, the hardliners or those more radical and the more political side have agreed that they both want this because they know what is now inevitable. Now, is this just posturing? Is this just delaying the end game for them? I don't know. You would think after three tiers of leadership were wiped out, they might be thinking about their own lives at this point.
10: Yes. And look, obviously, the administration is not naive. They're going into this with completely open eyes. They don't trust the Iranians. Of course not. And, you know, the Iranians have shown themselves to be irrational in many ways because, as you know, people in the administration say, they could be, you know, one of the most wealthy countries in the world, and instead their people are not doing well. So, you know, it's a power grab. It's some sort of religious nuttiness that's in the regime still. But I just also, from our own side, I feel like people are getting hysterical and demanding things of Donald Trump that are just also equally irrational. You know, what do you really want? Do you really think that if you wipe out Iran, that is going to be a good thing for the world? It's going to set off a terrible refugee exodus just for one thing, like we saw after Syria, which is a smaller country. So I just think that this is a very fine-tuned balancing act. Donald Trump has got to keep happy, you know, the Gulf countries that are getting, they're the ones in the front line getting hammered. You know, Israel is not particularly happy, but America's interests are not identical to Israel's interests. So we are allies, but there are going to be differences there. And then, you know, there are people on the Republican side who, I don't know whether you call them neocons or people in the administration now are calling them hardliners, who you know, are equally just inflexible about what their demands are. And then on the Iranian side, you've got these hardliners within the IRGC who just, all they want to do is destroy Israel, destroy America, and come what may, they don't care if the whole country is destroyed. And there are other people there. And what the administration is saying is that they're talking behind the scenes, back channeling and in person to people who really are more political and appear rational. And it's not going to be, there's never going to be a magic wand. This is never going to be easy. But those like Barack Obama, who disgustingly and arrogantly is there, you know, parading around saying, oh, this is just not even as good as my JCPOA. What a joke. And on the one hand, he's saying that, and Democrats are saying this is the worst deal that Donald Trump's done in the world. You can't have it both ways. It's not the JCPOA. The reason that America has had to go back into Iran is because Obama's Iran deal just enriched Iran, allowed them to fund all their proxies, and the end result was October 7th. So disastrous. And by the time Donald Trump left office after his first term, Iran was on its knees. And Scott Bessent, the minute he hit the ground in Trump's second term, he said his mission was to make Iran broke again, and they pretty much achieved that. And you know, there's still room to ratchet up the pain even more, and that's part of the negotiations.
8: All right, quick break. More with Miranda Devine on the other side. We'll get to your calls coming up as well. 800-941-SEAN, our number if you want to be a part of the program as we continue.
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17: I'm Kathleen Maloney. High-level talks in Switzerland today aimed at maintaining peace in Iran. Fox's Kevin Cork with details.
18: U.S. and Iranian officials look to find common ground that ultimately could end hostilities, keep open the Strait of Hormuz, and dismantle the regime's nuclear ambitions.
17: Vice President J.D. Vance leading the U.S. delegation. Democrats are expressing skepticism about the Trump administration's negotiations with Iran. Senator Cory Booker tells NBC's Meet the Press.
19: What the world needs now is leadership. But from our Middle East allies to our NATO allies, I'm hearing over and over again, your president is a danger to the world. And obviously, we at home are paying the cost of that.
17: Democrats also oppose giving Iran any money as part of an agreement. 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

0: right, we continue now. Miranda Devine is with us. Donald Trump turning 80, force of nature, unlike any president we have seen in our lifetime. And how will he be viewed through that prism of history? One of the things that I guess kind of frustrates me, having known him for 30 years, and look, I have a professional relationship. When I interview him, it's a, you know, straight up interview. And then I've had a personal relationship for many, many decades. And I feel that the person that you know, the person that I know, the person that really is Donald Trump, unfortunately, the legacy media, radical Democrats, more radicalized than ever, they have no interest in wanting to understand him or get along with him. And they're like Alka-Seltzer and water at anything that he ever says or does. This man is wickedly funny, generous to a fault. He is as engaged as any single one human being as I've ever met in his day-to-day job, and loves it with a gusto and a passion I've never seen in that office.
1: You're so right. And I think it's just a deliberate decision that because he is so effective in dismantling all the sacred cows of the left, that the media, which is really an arm of the left, is never going to give him a fair go. And in a way also, he does not like to show that kind and generous side of him that you know exists, and that his friends see, and those people who work for him, you know, whether they be the gardener at Mar-a-Lago or any of the people that work at his properties, are incredibly loyal to him. You don't see that very often. You see that with a good boss and a fair boss and a generous boss. And that's what he is. So, you know, he's been working in the cutthroat business of real estate in New York. So he never shows a soft side because that's a vulnerability to your enemies. And that actually is a good thing on the world stage because the same sort of sharks that were in New York in the developing business are even bigger sharks, President Xi, President Putin, and so on in the global order. So it's good that he's tough and he knows how to hide that side of him. But I guess it's sad that, you know, a lot of Americans just don't see the generosity that goes on behind the scenes and that he doesn't really want people to see.
0: Yeah, Miranda Devine, we always appreciate you. Thank you so much for being with us. Great column about this guy that is so historically unique. Let's see if we're both right in terms of his place in history and how the rest of his presidency unfolds. 800-941-SEAN is our number if you want to be a part of the program. 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
3: 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Heroes like Fire Captain Andrew Donner, inspired by the bravery of New York City firefighters on 9/11, Andrew devoted his life to serving his community. He rose through the ranks of his fire department, training rigorously and leading with courage. And after a very brave battle, Andrew lost his life to lung cancer caused by occupational toxins. 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Now, Tunnel to Towers was able to honor Andrew by paying the Donner family's mortgage. 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The letter T, the number 2, the letter T.org. 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
7: From ABC News, I'm Wayne Cabot. A U.S. official now saying that back-channel peace talks are taking place as we speak, even after the Iranians walked out when President Trump said that Iran won't have a country if it closes the Strait of Hormuz. Oil is trading higher, both globally and domestically, up by 1.5% on this new uncertainty. Explained here by ABC News foreign correspondent Tom Sufi Burridge in Switzerland.
8: Looming over everything right now is the fact that Iran Saturday announced that once again it was shutting the Strait of Hormuz. So even before these much more complicated negotiations begin on the future of Iran's nuclear program, that memorandum of understanding signed by President Trump less than 4 days ago appears to be at risk of falling apart.
7: A fine Father's Day forecast, a gorgeous start to summer across the east, but not tomorrow. Intense storms are forecast from the Midwest to the Mid-Atlantic after a weekend of twisters and downpours in the south and plains. Here's ABC's Andrew Dimbert.
9: Severe storms, flash flooding, and extreme heat. Almost 10 inches of rain falling in downtown Biloxi, Mississippi, in less than 2 hours. The Biloxi River cresting at record levels. In Scott City, Kansas, torrential rain, high winds, and lightning lashing the area. And in southeast Texas, funnel cloud touching down in the town of Tivoli. Meanwhile, dangerous heat across parts of the southwest, temperatures in parts of Nevada above 100 degrees.
7: Major wildfires are forcing evacuations in Utah and jolting passengers flying into Salt Lake City Airport, their phones buzzing with warnings to evacuate just as the planes touch down. Americans are going back to the movies in numbers last seen before the pandemic. This weekend with Toy Story 5 and Obsession driving sales, the summer box office is up 15% from last summer. Toy Story 5 debuting with $160 million, a franchise record, the biggest opening weekend of the year. Disney is our parent company. 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
15: 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Did you see the story in the news about the coyote, Brian?
16: Yeah.
15: The Alcatraz coyote.
16: Isn't that crazy?
15: A coyote was recently found on Alcatraz Island. Yes, the one that the inmates have tried to escape from in the past.
16: Mm-hmm.
15: And he could have only arrived there one way. He had to have made a 2-mile swim from nearby Angel Island through swift, choppy ocean waters.
16: Well, and the water's cold there, too.
15: Oh, my gosh. Could you imagine swimming that far?
16: They got furs, I guess.
15: Well, yeah, but I mean, for 2 miles.
16: But still, 2 miles?
15: I'm sure there's somewhat of a current that probably helped him along. The one that amazes me is, and I just read about this, a buddy of mine, well, our news director showed us a picture of two bucks swimming across a river,
16: mm-hmm.
15: and they were getting it. I was like, well, the current's helping them. And he was like, no, man, they were swimming. I mean, they were fast, because I thought, they don't have webbed feet, they have hooves. How are they swimming that fast? But I read that their hair mm-hmm. is hollow, and it helps them float. You ever heard of
16: their
15: that?
16: Hair is hollow?
15: Yeah, on a deer.
16: Interesting.
15: And it helps them float. That's why it makes them pretty good swimmers.
16: We've got a huge deer problem out our way. I mean, up in Botetourt County.
15: There's a deer problem everywhere.
16: Oh, why can't we?
15: Vermont has deer problems.
16: Yeah, but it's bad. There's like, you can't plant anything. You can't even grow anything in the garden. You got to have a 12-foot fence electrified fence.
15: They're destructive. They're so, they'll
16: six
15: eat
16: dogs
15: everything.
16: Outside, you know. Yeah. Like, by the time you do that, you might as well just buy food from the grocery store.
15: Right.
16: It's cheaper.
15: Are you growing stuff? Do you grow?
16: We actually have a really nice garden area, but I don't think it's big enough because I've seen deer jump over it, out of it, actually. So it's probably only 4 foot tall, but they have the chain link fence facing inward at like a 45 degree.
15: Yeah.
16: Thinking like, oh, a deer can't jump that hard.
15: Do you have like razor wire and stuff?
16: No, I didn't.
15: Like, I'll teach you deer.
16: I wanted to. So what happened was interesting. I went in there. I went outside one morning, and I think it was a morning. I felt like it was. Anyways, I went out there, and there was a bunch of deer inside of the fence. I'd left the gate open, and they just walked right in. There was like 6 or 7 of them inside. I mean, this is not a big area. It's a garden.
15: Yeah.
16: Maybe 40 by 20, right? And the gate was still open, so they could have easily walked out, but I'm walking towards the gate, right, kind of blocking them, but I was like, what in the world are you guys doing? And I wasn't, like, chasing after.
15: They're having a deer party.
16: And they panicked, and they started, like, trying to jump out of the fence, and some of them couldn't, like the younger ones.
15: Oh, no.
16: The older ones could jump out. It was crazy. They were probably jumping, like, 15 feet.
15: So they're impressive with their jumps.
16: It is. So it was really sad. This is probably like a teenager's age, and I'm not a deer expert, so there's probably another official name for this, but this thing couldn't jump over it and realize that

0: not enough food for them all, I guess. And they just, like, they're constantly, we all come home and there's 30 to 40 of them in our
1: Can you at least tell us that he passed quickly, that he went quickly?
0: Yes, there was no pain.
1: Great.
0: He told me. He said that I don't have any pain.
1: Yeah.
0: I'm dying in peace.
1: Well, how would he have told you that if he was dead? Great story, Brian. That was a good one. We like it. So let's talk about something the show is based on, retirement. Let's talk about the common mistakes that we see being made time and time again by retirees and pre-retirees, because I've seen this in articles, considering bonds to be a safe investment. You and I were just talking about this because I got a lot of money in bonds in my 401k.
0: Yeah, I mean, bonds are interesting. So we've got this software that we use for risk analysis. You've seen us use it, yeah. Right on yours. I mean, so
1: yeah, I was a six, right?
0: Yeah, you were a six, right? Yeah. And we plug it in. Everybody's got this stuff, right? It's not like, oh, we're so special. But it helps us kind of have a map for you, right? Like, we got to figure out how to make sure that we're not taking too much risk, or the opposite problem, we've got you too conservative, and then you're unhappy when the market takes off and does 30%.
1: Right? Yeah.
0: So it's a really hard, hard balancing. It's probably the most difficult part of managing
1: expectations
0: yeah. and just doing financial planning. Financial planning is pretty like cut and dry, right? Like, it's not cut and dry, but hey, we need this, and we can do this for you, right? And it's a very task oriented. The investment is very hard to control, and then it's also, you know, hey, bonds were supposedly a 1.2 in the software, 1.4. That's cash and CDs are a one.
1: Yeah.
0: Something guaranteed as a CD.
1: It's not very good, but.
0: No, but it's safe, right?
1: Yeah,
0: and
1: yeah.
0: People know, like, this is what I'm getting at least,
1: yeah.
0: Right? I'm getting 3%, and I know what I'm getting. So it's really hard because bonds in, like, 2022, I think, was it 2022? Yeah, they lost 16%.
1: Mm.
0: So the Agri Bond Index, it was down 16%. You're like, wait a second, that's a 1.2, almost like cash or CDs or something guaranteed. How was it close to, that's not losing, I mean, think about it, like big numbers. Let's say you had 2 million in bonds that year and your advisor, which we had this happen, big bank, big name, big building in Roanoke, not going to say the name, but they came in with all this money in bonds, and he's probably in his 70s, late 70s, and he's like, I don't want to take a ton of risk. I'm like, okay, well, why do you have it all in bonds? I don't know, because it's lower risk. And I'm like, well, I started explaining the bond yield curve and how things can, you know, interest rates can skyrocket, prices can go down. And he's just going, well, I don't think it's an issue. He didn't do business with us. I said, that's fine. I don't know if you're a fit for us. He just wanted us to manage his money. And I'm like, we do comprehensive planning. He's like, I got a good CPA and a good attorney. I'm like, good. That's great. I'm not here to take you away from those, but we probably need to look at everything. Well, anyways, long story. The market happened. He lost well over 20% because some of it was junk bonds and whatever. And he was like,
1: what does that mean? What is a junk bond? What is a junk? That's well, not something
0: it's
1: in the
0: a,
1: index.
0: It's just a higher risk bond. It's
1: okay.
0: A, yeah. I mean, it's just a higher risk corporate bond,
1: okay.
0: Basically, right? Like a company that has higher risk. It's not a Walmart, right?
1: Right.
0: You know, Walmart or somebody like that, Apple, I mean, they got billions of dollars. They're lower risk than some no-name company that's like, sure, we'll give you a 12% yield. You're like, I'm getting 12%, honey. Yeah. This is great. But anyways, long story. Look, he lost 20% in his low, and if, when I would analyze it, it was very deceiving in the software because it said it was like a 1.3, 1.4 because it was mostly in bonds. And he's like, well, I mean, my risk tolerance. And I'm like, this, no, there's no way. I mean, so he basically on 2 million, do the math, right? He lost $400,000. And so people are like, oh, well, that was just a short time. To him, it was a very long time. So he's like, I can't sleep at night. I don't know what to do. I don't know if I should sell. I should get out. I'm like, well, selling at the bottom is a bad, you know, we walked through that hole.
1: Yep. you buy at the bottoms all the time.
0: It's not the time to get out. But then it was like, well, maybe it is. Maybe it is the time to get out of bonds. And maybe it's the time to go back into stocks and watch. It's going to come back up, right? And it did. And maybe we just don't go to the growth stock because he had some stocks with other companies that were more aggressive.

0: what's the maximum drawdown that it's ever happened before in 30 days? Because 30 days is a long time to lose, right? So, like, if you go back to COVID, lost 35 or 37%, whatever it is,
1: dang,
0: in a month.
1: Wow.
0: Ouch. So it was the fastest drop, faster than the Great Depression. Didn't lose as much as the Great Depression, but it's faster. So, you know, you didn't get your statement in March yet.
1: Yeah. You've already lost 37%.
0: Yeah.
1: Yeah.
0: You got 3 million, you already lost 1 million.
1: Dang.
0: They're like, well, at least I didn't lose it if I don't look at it. That's what one client told me.
1: Mm.
0: He's like, I don't really lose it when I don't open my statements. It's great. I'm like, well.
1: Yeah, well, not okay, how it works.
0: Stick your head in the sand. That's fine.
1: Yeah.
0: But bonds have been problematic. I mean, and there's a bond kind of bubble happen out there. I mean, there's a lot of issues with Japanese bonds right now.
1: Has the bubble popped?
0: I mean, it's not looking great. The bonds are always a telltale sign of what's coming, right? Because it's debt. I mean, it's what bonds are.
1: Sure.
0: It's like, you know, countries that want to borrow against each other, companies that need more capital, right? And they borrow money out and give somebody an interest rate return. And as you see yields rise, that means risk is increasing. It's not a good thing. You're like, oh, I can get a higher interest bond now.
1: Yeah.
0: You sure can. Yeah. So it's just a lot of, you know, you should be concerned.
1: It's interesting to me that bonds can be volatile. Because I think we've always been conditioned that bonds aren't really volatile, they're more safe. But let's get into more, if we can talk a little bit more about that in the next segment, because I think this would be interesting to people. 800-925-3136, the number to reach Brian and his team. 800-925-3136. 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
1: 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So, Brian, we talk about retirement. We were just talking about the owner of our radio group. You're like, is Leonard around? Where's
4: yeah,
1: Leonard?
4: Yeah.
1: Is he out of the country? That made me think, if you were to retire in another country, what country would you choose? Or would you? Would you even consider? Because he's going to Italy here in a couple months.
4: Oh, really?
1: For like a month.
4: I mean,
1: you should, dude. That sounds like fun.
0: So I was just watching this video about this guy that was in, oh, man, I got to go back on my YouTube history and see where he was. I think he was in Sicily.
4: It was in Sicily. I'm trying to remember the name of the town. Catalina, Corsica, something. I don't know. It's something with the sea.
1: Catalonia.
4: Anyways, yeah, I'll pull it up.
1: Catalonia.
4: But he was showing stuff. He had condos. Then these are condos, right? Like more like glorified apartments. 30,000 to 40,000 euros. And I'm like, you can't even buy a car here for that. What are you talking
1: about? Yeah.
4: Now, there is a little depressed because I guess they're behind the times on technology and a lot of the younger folks have to like leave to go to Rome or whatever to get better jobs. And the big industry is tourism, right? Like in Italy. The Americans coming over and spending the money is
1: yeah.
4: their industry. So not just Americans, but travelers. So, I mean, I think, yeah, Italy would probably be one of those. I mean, they were really nice when I was there, and I think it was an enjoyable experience. The prices of things were great, reasonable. I mean, I got a calzone.
1: That's like an Italian. That's
4: this
1: a real
4: is like the calzone chart.
1: That's the OG
4: right?
1: calzone. Yeah.
4: This is not CPI yeah. and some boring chart. This is Brian's.
1: With all due respect, it's not Frank's Pizza or Mac and Bob's calzone. Yeah.
4: This is Brian's calzone chart, and yeah. this thing was massive.
1: Yeah.
4: And I don't even really eat calzones. I try to avoid bread. It doesn't agree with my stomach, whatever. But this was amazing.
1: Well, a calzone to me is just a folded over pizza.
4: Yes, I mean, exactly. Yeah. But it didn't have any ricotta. Sometimes people do calzones and they put ricotta in it.
1: I'm that's standard.
4: Oh, and then Stromboli. It was a Stromboli. That's what it was.
1: Gotcha.
4: It was a Stromboli.
1: Those are a little harder.
4: They're not as doughy.
1: As
4: I don't like the ricotta. So, anyways, this Stromboli.
1: My wife doesn't like.
4: It was like $5, Brett.
1: Yep. Yeah.
4: I mean, this was enough for seven people. Okay, it wasn't that many people, but it was so big. I could not finish it, which is unusual. Like, I was taught, like, from my little Italian grandmother.
1: Seen you eat, buddy.
4: She was, like, 4'10", and she shrunk every inch. She would, well, the reason is that she would just yell and scream and holler about not eating. Like, when I grew up, we were in the Great Depression. This is my granny.
1: Who was, like, 4'10", and could eat.
4: Well, she's probably when I was younger, she was like 5'1", but she shrunk. And I was like, we joked around with her. It was like, it's because you're so mean, Granny. You shrink all the time from the meanness. But no, she really was sweet, but she did have a little bit of a fire in it. She was, 100% Italian. I mean, she knew how to lay into you need to eat your food. There's people starving in Africa and da da da da. And it's like,
1: eat your seven-person calzone, Brian.
4: I know.
1: Finish it.
4: So I ate it. But it was $5. Where can you buy, and this is just a couple years ago, where can you get a calzone? I mean, anything that's that big, it was enough for two people. Like, you and I could have eaten and been like, okay, I'm pretty satisfied.
1: I can eat, buddy. I'm
4: okay.
1: A pretty big boy, too.
4: Okay, two women, then. Okay.
1: Okay. Two non-us.
4: But I think, I think it would be Italy or Belize. I saw a video on Belize that looked pretty nice.
1: Did I tell you about Jonathan Hurley? Maybe Charlie?
4: I don't think I know who that is.
1: Can I tell you the story very quickly?
4: Sure.
1: Because I think about you when I think of people like this, like what would their taxes look like to you? What would their financial plan look like? But I was in Las Vegas.
4: Mm-hmm.
1: Damon and I were there, and I had this great business idea. It was called On Hold Testimonials. So we provide the recordings. When people are on hold, they hear testimonials of people talking about how great your business is.
4: Right, right.
1: And it was good. It just wasn't enough money and it wasn't quick enough. And it just, I didn't scale it. But this guy named Jonathan Turley came over to me and he goes, I like this. He goes, I may want this for my business. And I said, okay, well, what do you do? And he goes, I am the third largest agent for RE/MAX internationally, worldwide. I'm the third largest.
4: No, well.
1: And I went, wow, that's a pretty big deal. And he goes, yeah. He goes, I sell property in Belize. He goes, there are between 9,000 and 10,000 baby boomers per day retiring back then.
4: Mm.
1: And he goes, and they want great climate, low crime, low cost. And he goes, so I sell them homes in Belize.
4: Yeah, Belize has got all those. Yeah.
1: I don't know, man. Aren't you surrounded by like drug lord places in Belize? I mean, seriously, isn't that... You know, I mean,
4: cops
1: giving a jump from
4: think
1: Mexico.
4: Think about it. You're not dealing with -5 wind chill.
1: Yeah, that's true.
4: And, this winter was pretty rough.
1: By the way, not that there's anything wrong with Mexico. I'm just saying you're surrounded by places where...
4: I don't know enough about it. I just watched a YouTube video, and they were going on and on about, like, this is amazing. All these people, all these Americans moved down there, and they were just saying how
1: wonderful Belize. It's supposedly just amazing. So I'm trying to get you that guy. You should talk to my buddy Brian Bowen, man. Talk to him about your financial plan. If he's third in the world,
4: he's doing pretty good.
1: He's probably got it all right. So let's talk back about, because we were talking about considering bonds to be a safe investment, talking about the common mistakes that we see being made time and time again by retirees and pre-retirees. Like, you don't know all these things. I mean, I'm sure you've seen it all, but what about not protecting yourself against long-term care needs?
4: Yeah, I mean, long-term care needs are tough because, you know, we've had this conversation, I don't know how many times, with existing clients. You know, what are we supposed to do? You know, do we have enough in case something happens? You know, long-term care. I mean, I can name off half a dozen just off my short memory of spouses or parents or brothers, sisters, whatever, that are in nursing homes, like full-blown nursing homes or memory care. And it's $10,000 to $14,000 a year. A month, excuse me. Did I say a year? Those are old numbers. Per month.
1: So we're talking $150,000 a year.
4: Yeah, we've got people, paying more than that. In other areas, like, it's less expensive here in Roanoke or Lynchburg or Blacksburg just because of...
1: the area we live
4: in. Yeah, it's just the area, right? Like, we're not in...
1: smaller market.
4: D.C. or, you know, something like that.
1: Yeah. This ain't Denver.
4: It's not New York City, thankfully. Goodness. It's still... that's a lot of money. And so it's not forever, though. I mean, most families, you don't, how do you say this nicely? Typically not living for 10 or 15 years in a full-blown nursing home. It's, you know, a couple of years, 2 to 3 years. It's kind of rough. I mean, you've gotten to that point. You're in pretty rough shape. Like, my grandfather got to a full-blown nursing home, and I think... I got to go back and look at this is 20 years ago, but I want to say he lasted a year and a half or two.
1: Mm.
4: He had dementia, and he wasn't in a full-blown memory care. He's mixed in, which probably was not good. It was kind of funny. He was actually out there pulling weeds. He was such a hard worker. He was so used to, like, blue collar, just getting out. Like, he never sat down. He sat down at the end of the night because he was tired from working all day in the yard or, you know, doing his job. But I remember visiting him in the nursing home, and he was out there pulling weeds. They had a landscaper.
1: They should have, like, put him on the payroll, man.
4: I'm like, Gramps, you don't need to pull the weeds. He's like, I'm just pulling some weeds. They missed a bunch. He's out there pulling.
1: That's amazing.
4: Rock, and it's 115 degrees out. Like, it's that hot.
1: So is he married to the Italian? 5 foot Italian?
4: Yeah. Okay. Oh, yeah, yeah. He was 6'2", 6'3". Oh, wow.
1: That's the tall and short of things.
4: Oh, yeah. They called themselves Moo and Doo. So he was Doo, she was Moo, and it was Granny Gramps. But they were just this tall little, you know, he had to look down at her stoop down to
1: it
4: give her,
1: like, the letter H.
4: Give her a kiss.
1: H.
4: Yeah, I saw some pictures, though, back when he met her, because he was in the military in World War II, and he came back for, I don't know if he came back permanently or he was just on, like, furlough or something. But, yeah, he was over in Germany and all that. And he came back and walked in a restaurant, and he basically was like, I'm going to marry you. Like,
1: wow.
4: Like, and she's like, get away from me.
1: Yeah.
4: You're crazy. And I don't even know you. Like, totally ignored him, blew him off. And he was just persistent.
1: Not just playing hard to get, but had no interest.
4: Yeah. He's like, get away. I'm busy working. She was like, working in an Italian restaurant, working for her aunt.
1: I'm making a calzone that'll feed 7 people. Yeah.
4: Probably for like 25 cents.
1: Yeah, right.
4: And it was just, you know, it was funny. He always told the same story. Once his dementia got worse and he had Alzheimer's, he would tell the same story. Like,
1: yeah.
4: And
1: you pretend like you never heard it.
4: Oh, yeah, Gramps. I like knew what was going to happen next. And
1: oh, my gosh, that's what my wife does to me now.
4: But it was like they got married so quick. You know, now it's, we got to plan it out. We've been together for 15 years, and we think we're going to get married, and we have to live together and build a house together first. And
1: And they were so mature. They were probably 13 and 14 years old. They're so mature. They were so mature back then.
4: I think they, I forget what it was, 18, 19, 20.
1: Yeah, right? But I mean,
4: they're married for 50, what was it? I want to say 55, 60 years or something.
1: Wow.
4: Right? And,
1: well, that's a long time. But
4: he was like, I knew what I wanted, and it was her.
1: That's
4: I was like,
1: cool.
4: Yeah.
1: That's a great story.
4: And she was a cute little thing. I'm like, Granny, my goodness, put some clothes on.
1: Really?
4: I mean, she, you know, for the day, sure. back in the day, yeah. I mean, she was
1: probably buttoned all the way up to here, like showing some skin from my Adam's apple.
4: Yeah.
1: Here's the number to call if you want to reach out to Brian and his crew. I appreciate that story. Thank you for reminiscing there. 800-925-3136, 800-925-3136. 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
11: ABC News, I'm Wayne Cabot. Apparently they are talking. A senior U.S. diplomat telling ABC News back channel peace talks are taking place now in Switzerland, despite Iran walking out when President Trump said that Iran won't have a country if it closes down the Strait of Hormuz. Iran's renewed threat to close down that passage has oil trading higher, up 1.5% right now. And yet, says the Energy Secretary Chris Wright on ABC's This Week,
12: I think Americans can expect continued declines in energy prices.
11: Back to where they were, he wouldn't say. ABC's Andrew Dimbert has been watching a weekend of twisters and downpours in the South and Plains.
13: Almost 10 inches of rain falling in downtown Biloxi in less than 2 hours. The Biloxi River cresting at record levels.
11: Intense storms tomorrow from the Midwest to Mid-Atlantic. Not since the pandemic have Americans flocked to summer movies like this. Leading the way this weekend, the debut of Toy Story 5, a franchise record, 160 million domestic sales. This is ABC News.
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0: of, isn't it? Pretty thorough, if I do say so myself.
1: Yeah, we just actually went through one for some prospective clients, and they were like, all right, well, what do we owe you? And I was like, no, I mean, free means free. Like, I know some people say they're going to do things and, you know, end up, you know, not doing it. But, like, yeah, I mean, it was an
0: hour and
1: a half.
0: It's the term complimentary, but.
1: Yeah. Well, I mean, our you know, one of our advisors that I trained and has listened to me say the same thing thousands of times, took all their information, and then I reviewed it. And we built a plan out for them, went through the, you know, all the areas. We focus on the estate planning usually first to see how everything's structured, right? Like, hey, well, you don't have a trust, okay, or you do have a trust, but your assets are not in the trust. And walk through the LLC that doesn't have an operating agreement, but they own real estate in the LLC, and, you know, some of the assets.
0: Some of the basic stuff that they're.
1: Yeah, making. Just some of the investments that they had were not in the LLC, some of the real estate, and, you know, there was just all kinds of issues.
0: I didn't even know what articles of organization meant until you until I came over with you.
1: Yeah, I mean, it's a lot to learn. But then, oh, I got this old insurance policy. I was, you know, Northwestern Mutual. I was, you know, sold this thing, and I was putting all this money into it, and it hasn't really grown. I'm like, yeah, it's called a whole life policy, and, you know, they got this big commission, and that's the only thing that has ever happened on it, because you're not going to make any money on this. Your rate of return is 1%. It's probably the time to get rid of this thing. You don't need it. You're worth $3 million. Like, come on. Anyways, they went through the whole thing, and I think it was, I said, so what do you think? Like, what made you come in? I usually ask at the beginning, I forgot. And they said something interesting. It was kind of, well, we like the holistic approach. Like, we have a tax person that we like and trust, but they don't give us strategy. We had none. Like, we just wrote a huge check last year, and it was disgusting. Sold some property, and it was just, they got crushed.
0: Yeah.
1: I said, did they give you one strategy, anything? Was there one? No. Like, you just outgrown your CPA. You've grown your accountant. That's not a fit for you. Like, maybe when you were 25 years old and you were building your business, right, and you need somebody to do the books and file the return on time, make sure the quarterlies are done, make sure no one goes to jail for, you know, doing something wrong. That's compliance work. And there's hundreds of thousands of CPAs that can do that. But what you are in the distribution phase, they're getting out of real estate, they're getting out of business. They don't want all this headache anymore. They want to enjoy their time on the lake. They want to enjoy their time with their family and kids and grandkids. They want to travel some, right? Go fishing when it's nice weather.
0: Sure.
1: They want to do those things with each other, because they're in their 70s, right? They don't know how much longer. They're seeing some of their friends and family members pass away. I mean, it's real.
0: Yeah.
1: I mean, the people in their 70s and 80s, you talk to them like, oh, gosh, I can't come in the office. I got a funeral next week.
0: Yeah, my mom and dad say that all the time. They're like, did you know that so-and-so died? And it's somebody from their past, but they're like, they were friends and were the same. You know, my parents were approaching 80.
1: My mom's like once a month telling me, hey, do you remember the so-and-sos?
0: Yeah.
1: You're like, oh, yeah, this family friend. Oh, well, no, what happened to them, you know?
0: Or so, it's a singer. Did you realize that this person passed away? Well, Dad, he was like 89. But yeah, but he was a great singer. I know.
1: But, you know, the point is that you go through all that. That was the retirement blueprint. And they go, well, I really appreciate you actually said what you were going to. You know, you did what you said you were going to do on the radio. It wasn't just like a gimmick. Like, you went through everything. We gave them some solid recommendations. And I even went back. I usually don't do this, but I went back and said, you know what you could have done last year and saved all that tax.
0: Oh.
1: And I said, that was just to prove a point that you have outgrown your CPA. And look, we're not a fit for everybody. I don't know if we are. I like you. I think we got along great. We had a great time laughing and, you know, getting to know them. But I said, you got to find, maybe we're not a fit, but there's someone out there that can do a comprehensive financial plan regarding your estate, with your, you know, risk management, insurance, with your, you know, tax strategy.
0: I appreciate that about you, too. It's not high pressure sales here.
1: No, I didn't ask him to become a client and say, oh, what do you, you know, sign up today? You know, I said, you know, think about it. We'll send you the PowerPoint that we provided. You can go home and talk about it with your wife and husband together in privacy. They don't have that force to make a decision right then and there. Not like the high pressure. I hate the car sales thing. It drives me insane. what will make you, you know, the deal today to drive off the lot? Like, come on. I'm going to make an educated decision on the car, right? Because I think it's a good car for my needs, not because you're pressuring me. So, and I think that's what advisors can be taught, because I've been through some of those trainings before, and it disgusts me what's out there in the industry. It's about pushing. Oh, you know, you've got this, you've got a better portfolio, you've got a better this, you got a better that. Well, that's great if you do. I mean, but the reality is, what people that have a lot of assets, they have a legacy that they want to pass on.
0: Yeah.
1: Right? Just like these people, they got kids.
0: I'm going to need closure on this story. You know that, right?
1: Yeah.
0: Did they end up coming back and did they become clients?
1: Well, they just came in. So, like, this is recent.
0: Oh, this just happened.
1: Yeah. So, but the idea is that, you know, what they were impacted on was, I think, the reality of that we were presenting a comprehensive look at everything.
0: When you said holistic, I was like, they were meditating. Smelling incense.
1: Yes.
0: You made the whole. We were the whole pack.
1: Yeah, holistic in the sense that no, we weren't, you know, recommending herbs and whatever to heal their diseases.
0: Yeah.
1: Well, there's probably some good out there. Yeah. I just don't know them.
0: Do hot yoga with goats.
1: Yeah. Hey, I heard that works.
0: Burn the pink candle. Yeah.
1: But so hey, whatever works. I think what reality is they had an investment only advisor and they had a CPA. And at one point, they had an attorney, but they didn't even know the name. I was like, who's the attorney that did this? Oh, I don't know. It was 25 years ago.
0: Yeah. I think that's probably pretty common, though, isn't it?
1: It is. Yeah, because once you, it's like one of those things that you said it and forget it. But has anything changed in your family in the last 25 years since you did this? Oh, yeah.
0: Everything.
1: We've got grandkids. We got son-in-laws, some that we don't like very much. We got...
0: We don't want this.
1: We've got daughter-in-laws that we're a little concerned about. Yeah, and their giving needs have changed, like what they want to give to. They give more to church than they do to these organizations.
0: Yeah.
1: And they're like, yeah, we really need to make changes. I said, I don't think we should make changes and just to make changes. If there's enough to make changes, well, we should do that. But
0: question for you, and I don't expect you to know the answer or give me like a number, but I'm really interested when you do all that work and you do that complimentary blueprint plan, and it's a whole plan. I have to think that most people go, because, I mean, me included, I was like, that looks amazing. Why would I? Yes, that's exactly what I'm looking for. I had to ask myself questions I didn't even know that I needed to ask. Most people end up choosing to go with the plan, don't they?
1: Yeah, I mean, especially people that have gotten to know us over the years, and they're not questioning. You know, they already have listened to the show for years, and... you know, have felt comfortable. So, yeah, I mean, most of the time when we go through that, they're a fit. We kind of pre-qualify them a little bit, you know, make sure that they do have, I mean, because we want to make a significant impact on someone's lives, right? We can't, if you just start now, sure, we have some advisors in our company that can help, you know, like say they're young professionals that are just getting going and they're trying to get out of debt and, you know, they got some extra income because they're high income earners, whether they're a doctor, attorney or something. Yeah, we've got some really good advisors that can help them with that. You know, the reality is most of the people that, you know, are coming in are a good fit for us already because they know what we can do, right? And so they come in like, hey, yeah, we want to sell this real estate. We want to sell this business, or I got this stock I want to sell. And it's appreciated, you know, through the moon. And I don't really want to pay $500,000 in tax or whatever. And they know that's what we kind of do. So,
0: well, the other thing is if they've been listening to the show at all, you're very transparent about everything, about the fees, about the lack of fees, about what they're paying with other people. I mean,
1: well, yeah,
0: what you offer, what the process looks like. So if they've listened to the show at all, you pretty much kind of explain and kind of manage those expectations going in.
1: I think so. Yeah. And I think that's part of it. You know, it's like a lot of times people are like, well, I mean, the biggest struggle that people have is when they're going, oh, well, I'm not paying any fees. I'm doing it on my own. It's true. Yeah, you're not paying any fees. But then when I look at their portfolio, this is the first conversation. I was like, so why are you here? I'm tired of doing it on my own. Oh, okay. So you want help? Yes. Are you sure it's not just your wife dragging you in here? Like, no, I really want help. I'm tired of managing my portfolio. I know there's tax strategies that we can be implementing. I've been doing like the lone wolf thing for too long. And then I think there might be some fees in these investments I've chosen. I don't even know. Like, and I don't like paying attention to it every day. I don't log in to Schwab every day and trade and do that. I want to enjoy life. I don't want to be stressed out about it. And honestly, when we had one, he came in, he had the, oh my goodness, what did they have? $4.5 million in mutual funds.
0: Wow.
1: This is a DIY, very smart, ex-engineer, did really well with some stocks early on, then diversified into mutual funds. And he's like, I don't got any fees anywhere. I'm like, basically, we found about 2.5% in fees on his mutual funds, but there was no advisor. In other words, he's paying 2.5%. Ours were less than 1%.
0: He didn't even know it.
1: No, he didn't know it. And really, his performance really wasn't that great anyways with the mutual funds. But he bought the mutual funds because it was like hiring an advisor, because there's a Wall Street, you know, mutual fund manager that's buying and selling the stocks inside the fund, right? But then he also had him in his taxable account. I'm like, you're getting killed on capital gains every year. He's like, I was wondering why. Like, I'm paying all this tax. I'm like, yeah, because they're kicking out the capital gains at the end of the year, which is a big no-no.
0: Yeah.
1: And at the end of the day, I'm like, you're paying fees to an advisor, but you're not getting any individual advice. You're paying it to Wall Street, right? And you're not, you actually don't have a person, an actual educated person that can walk through all these financial decisions that you're having in life. But you are paying more fees than the average person. 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
0: 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And we get lots of emails, Brian. And this one's kind of cool. This is from John, who wants to know the difference between things. I'd like for you to explain the difference. And he's got several things here. Can I rapid fire him? Can you give us like the layman's terms? I think that's what he's looking for. John is his name.
1: Okay.
0: So wants to know the difference between, and I'm interested to know if I know the answers to these, Roth contributions versus Roth conversions.
1: Yeah, that confuses a lot of folks. What do you think the difference
0: is? I think contributions is what you put into it. Conversions is when you take your plan and roll it over to another plan.
1: You're so smart.
0: I mean, I've been doing this show with you for a long time, buddy.
1: You should just take over for now.
0: Well,
1: that way, I can go on vacation more.
0: Do I get paid more for that?
1: No.
0: Oh, then no, I'm good. You be the expert.
1: I mean, so the contribution, yeah, it's confusing because the rules are different. I mean, contribution is what you're allowed to put in. The biggest thing you have to look at is you have to have earned income, right, to still contribute to a Roth. And it's not a lot of money. Like, it doesn't change your world. It's a slow, steady thing over a long period of time. If you don't have any earned income, like, we've got part-time people that are making like $7,000 a year and they're putting $7,000 into their Roth contribution because they can still, because they're working part-time at Northwest Hardware, Home Depot, or whatever, right? And so they're kind of able to still do that, even though they're barely making enough. And there's a Roth contribution fallacy about, well, my wife doesn't work. She can't put anything in her Roth. So let's say you make $14,000 that year working at Home Depot. You both can put $7,000 a piece in if you wanted or whatever. Yeah. The conversion can be done, a lot less rules. A lot of rules with contribution. Conversion, you have an IRA, that's pre-tax, and you want to convert it. Doesn't matter your age, doesn't matter your income, doesn't matter your net worth.
0: Hmm.
1: They want that to be restriction-free because it's the time to pay them back.
0: Yeah, all right.
1: Yeah. Sure. We don't care how much your net worth is. We don't care your age. So, yeah, but conversion has pain associated with it, right? It's immediate pain.
0: Like, yep.
1: Oof. Depending on your tax bracket, I could pay 40% or as little as zero. We've had people do conversions and not pay anything. Just depends on their tax situation.
0: On their situation, yeah.
1: Right.
0: How about this one? Term life insurance versus permanent life insurance.
1: Yeah, I mean, term insurance, obviously, it goes for a term. It says it's level.
0: 10-year, 20-year.
1: Yeah, so you get a 30-year term. It's level for 30 years. And after the 30 years, it starts turning into an increasing term that increases every year, right? Instead of that $80 a month. And, you know, permanent is... And the funny thing is, it's
0: permanent and whole life the same thing?
1: Permanent whole life. There's different versions of it, but whole life, and there's variable universal life and universal life and index universal life. They'll probably create another one next week. But the point is, they're all permanent in the sense that you're supposed to pay it for your whole life. That's why they call it permanent. And it builds some cash value, but it's not permanent if you don't keep it to death, right? So, but they're intended to be permanent for your life.
0: What about variable annuity versus fixed annuity?
1: Yeah, variable is pretty easy. I mean, variable is basically going into the market.
0: Market, yeah.
1: I mean, it's risk, right? There's mutual funds, sub-accounts, depending on the fund. But the problem with variable annuities, and if you have a variable annuity, you'll know, it'll say an insurance company, Jackson National or Equitable or Prudential, one of these, those are the big ones out there. There's tons of them. And it says annuity on there, but it also fluctuates. It goes down in value, right? And it has a mutual fund name in there. There are so many fees. The SEC has warned that probably more than any other investment out there, and it's legal.
0: Mm.
1: But there's on average, we saw when we really did the analysis, I used to do this when I had more time. Somebody would come and we'd do a variable annuity x-ray. We had people bringing them in all the time back in the day when we were on the radio 10 years ago, and it was, I have one of those things you're talking about. It goes up and it goes down, and I've lost a lot of money, and it's an insurance company, and I don't see any fees. I think you're wrong. I'm like, okay. So they brought it in, and we go through it, and usually it was in between 3.5% and 4%.
0: Wow. Dang.
1: Yeah, not the return, that's the fees. So people are like,
0: and I got a 5% return. No, you didn't.
1: Well, no, and the market would go up 10%, and they were wondering why they got a 3% return. Because, like, well, if it's 4% fees, I should have earned 6%. Well, that's not how it works.
0: Yeah.
1: The money's being taken before it has the ability to grow.
0: Grow, yeah.
1: A lot of the fees are taken monthly ahead of time.
0: Opportunity.
1: There you go. Yeah. This guy is learning something. Eventually, he's going to take over the show, saying, on vacation more.
0: I mean, when it pays more, you holler at me and I'll take it over. How about individual bonds versus bond funds? Individual bonds.
1: Yeah, bonds are just an individual. Like, so you buy one with Walmart, right? You buy the bond specifically. It's only in Walmart. If Walmart goes bankrupt, you're kind of lost.
0: SOL.
1: Yeah.
0: SOL.
1: Yeah. So a bond fund will have maybe 100 companies in there, right? Or 50 or 1,000, or depending on the size of the fund. So it's spreading the risk out. Right?
0: We got just like 5 minutes left in the show. Tell me something that's happened that made you happy for a client. something you've done recently for a client that just made you happy, that made you feel glad that you're in this business? Was there somebody that just came over to you from another place? So it was like,
1: it's not even the new perspective. I think it's the relationships that we've had for the years. And, you know, we had a family that just went through a really hard time. I can't say any more than that.
0: Yeah. Understood.
1: But, lost a family member, and it wasn't your typical, you know, my dad died at 89 years old. He lived a long, good life story. Right?
0: It wasn't that.
1: It wasn't.
0: Gotcha.
1: Yeah. And it was just, you know, you could tell it really impacted him a lot. And so I think, you know, you realize you're like, oh, you're just a financial planner and you're out there trying to help them make financial decisions. But at the same time, we've helped this family do a lot of things, you know, set up their trust. We've set up actually three different kinds of trust, two of them to save on taxes and one for estate planning purposes. And
0: set up for funerals, unfortunately, I guess.
1: Well, yeah. And so I think, you know, the point is that when a family member passes and it's really a hard situation, you know, it's kind of like, we didn't do much. We reached out and just, you know, said, we're here for you if you guys need any help with it. But it was just the nice words of like how it meant that we cared.
0: Yeah, enough to even reach out and...
1: Yeah, and just like, you know, little things, you know, we give them something.
0: Not even necessarily financially, just...
1: Yeah, we plant some trees for them and do some things, whatever. But I think it was just...
0: What does that mean? You plant trees for
1: them?
0: Well,
1: you know, you can plant trees in the memory of someone.
0: Oh, gotcha.
1: Yeah. You know, a lot of people want that instead of, or, you know, donate to their favorite charity.
0: Yeah.
1: We also did that, too.
0: Nice.
1: And so I think that was... And it was, you know, personally. But I think...
0: This is somebody you've worked with for a long time.
1: Yeah. And it's weird how the transition happens. Like, you don't think they're clients anymore. They're almost...
0: Friends
1: or family, yeah. Right? Because we were hurting around the office when we heard these news. You know, I don't know if it's necessary if we did anything for them, but just let them know that we're here for them. Because when somebody goes through something hard... And there, anytime somebody passes away, there's always decisions that have to be made. And they kind of feel like they don't know who to go to, right? You know, they call the attorney and it's really expensive and, you know, they're going to sell me something. And so they have a team and a resource. But no, I mean, we've helped some recent people just really build their kind of an estate nightmare. I said, you are a family that estate planning attorneys are going to love.
0: Mm.
1: They're going to make so much money off of you.
0: Yeah.
1: They didn't like that. So.
0: But truth.
1: But it is. I said, and I know you don't care because you're gone, right? But I said, your kids are going to not like this. And they're going to, why didn't mom and dad? They have plenty of money. They've done really well in net worth, you know, with real estate, 3 to 5. I don't know, somewhere in there. I have to go back and look at the numbers. But
0: pretty,
1: you know,
0: good. Yeah.
1: Total with investable assets up to 8. And you're going,
0: all right.
1: Okay, you've done really well, but you're not keeping track of it well, right? It's all over the place. You're going to pass away. We know for sure. And I think just showing them how we're going to step by step, not overwhelmingly like, hey, we're going to do this and this and this, but like step by step, this is we're going to start with first. We're going to get you got LLCs and real estate. We got to get that organized and all into one and then get the trust to own that and then show them step by step we're going to do that. And I think... took a long time. They said they didn't listen to the radio for over 10 years. And they said, we finally were convinced.
0: We felt like we knew you well enough after 10 years.
1: But he said, you were telling a story of some other client that sounded just like me.
0: Yep.
1: It was like, my wife wanted me to come in for years, but I didn't want to come in because I was afraid. And then he goes, the funny thing is all the fees, what you end up saving us money from what we were paying from another advisor. And here's the thing. Their other advisor at a big bank said, you need to go find an estate planning company that's going to do the estate plan, clean all your real estate, tax strategy. And so his home planner
0: was telling him to go find you, basically.
1: Which is hilarious.
0: Well, but seriously, just to end on this note, you're talking about that other family that you genuinely care about. Not only is there a mutual respect between you and your clients, but there actually has to kind of be a mutual trust between you both, right?
1: Yeah.
0: You trust them as much as they trust you, right?
1: Yeah.
0: Yeah.
3: Yeah, and I think we're personalizing it this year. This month, we're having a client event at our farm. We're inviting all our clients to come out. And it's like,
0: where is it? When is it? How do we find out about it?
3: You're not allowed to come.
0: I told you I have a concert that night.
3: You already said. He's got a concert to go to.
0: I have to MC the concert. What? I want to MC
3: whatever.
0: Your event.
3: You're uninvited. We took you off the list.
0: Can they find it on the website?
3: No.
0: Where do they find out about it?
3: It's a client event. You have to be a client.
0: Oh, you got to be a client. All right. 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
7: From ABC News, I'm Wayne Cabot. Rocky start to peace talks, the Iran delegation reportedly walking out on Vice President J.D. Vance. But now a senior U.S. diplomat engaged in these negotiations says talks are taking place. The dust-up happened when President Trump said on Fox that the Iranians will have no country to return to if they stop shipping, as they threaten. ABC News foreign correspondent Tom Sufi Burge is on the scene of what we're now told are all-night talks in Switzerland.
8: Vice President J.D. Vance leading the U.S. delegation and striking an optimistic tone, calling the talks historic.
9: What the president has asked us to do is turn over a new leaf to transform our relationship with the people of Iran.
8: The vice president playing down fears that Israel's continuing attacks against Iranian-backed Hezbollah in Lebanon could derail the talks and jeopardize that memorandum of understanding to reopen the Strait of Hormuz, which President Trump signed just 4 days ago.
7: And right now, oil markets have new uncertainty about the freedom of shipments after Iran said that it would close the strait. That doesn't seem to have happened, but crude is up 1.5%, foreign and domestic. Gas buddy thinks the slow decline in pump prices will continue. Trump Energy Secretary Chris Wright on ABC wouldn't say if prices should return to pre-war levels. What a stormy summer start. ABC meteorologist Leslie Lopez.
10: We do have severe thunderstorm watches, also tornado watches, same places that we saw tornadoes break out over into Illinois. That was Effingham, Illinois. We have more rain on the way, even flash flood risk in the area. This is a 2 out of 5 level threat for the plains all the way out towards the Midwest. Large hail, isolated tornadoes, all very possible. And then we head out towards the east. This all moves into that direction by tomorrow, anywhere from Charlotte, North Carolina up to southern New Jersey.
7: And an early start to summer swelter, triple digit from Las Vegas to Phoenix, 107 now in Phoenix. Getting hotter every day into next week. 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